It's home, and it's popped up foul. Behind home plate, out of play. 3-2, two outs. Gordon looks to get through seven innings tonight. He will throw pitch number 87. Three and two with two outs. Ponies up by 13 runs in the bottom of the seventh. Baez is at second base. Gordon comes set. Payoff pitch. 3-2. Outside, sail to the backstop. It's ball four. So the inning will continue. And that is the first walk that Gordon has issued tonight. Kevin Parada calls time. He will go and talk to his pitcher. And a mound visit between the battery. After the mound visit, Matt Carasetti also came out, by the way, to talk. Pitching coach. Two outs, two on. First and second. Top of the order, Will Turner coming up. He's 0 for 3. And again, Gordon an out away from seven innings tonight. Gordon sets. First pitch to the lefty. Missed outside for ball one. On a slider. Just after 8 o'clock in the bottom of the seventh inning with two outs. R.J. Gordon, the 1-0. Grounded foul, first base side off the sidewall. Count is 1-1. One ball and one strike. The pitch. Called strike from Gordon. He gets ahead 1-2 on a changeup. And now a strike away from getting through seven for the second time this year over the last three starts. R.J. Gordon comes set for the 1-2 with two outs and two on. Here's the pitch. Outside on a changeup. 2-2. On the batter, Turner. Gordon has now faced four times tonight. He's retired of the first three. 2-2 with two outs in the seventh. Gordon's pitch. Lifted foul behind the plate. Still 2-2. And Gordon will throw his 93rd pitch of the game. It is a season high in total pitches for R.J. Gordon. Two balls, two strikes, two outs. Gordon comes set. Here's the pitch. Down and in. Almost got a bite from Turner, but he checked his swing and did not go. And the changeup has the count go full to 3-2. The two runners on first and second will take off. It's a 15-2 Binghamton lead, though blinded in the mix of that is Gordon's start. 3-2, the pitch. Lifted foul, third base side, out of play. R.J. Gordon in all of this has allowed one earned over 6 2/3 and is hanging on by the thread to get this final out to get through seven. 95th pitch of the night coming from Gordon. Payoff. Gordon deals to Turner. Grounded right side, foul. A battle between Will Turner and R.J. Gordon. A ninth pitch of the at-bat will be thrown. Three balls and two strikes. Two outs. Gordon sets. First and second. Payoff pitch. Swung on and missed strike three. R.J. Gordon fired up, screaming to the sky. He strikes out Will Turner with the fastball. 93 on the heater.
and he points to his dad.

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3: First pitch to Billy Amick is fouled off just to the right of our booth where we are situated, just to the right of home plate. To begin the eighth inning, it's 0-1 on Amick. And here's the pitch from Davis, fouled off. It's nothing and two. Closing the book on R.J. Gordon, seven innings of one-earned run ball. He finally got that last strikeout on the ninth pitch of the at-bat to close it out. 65 strikes from Gordon, which is an unreal clip. 0-2 pitch. Amick takes it in the dirt as the lefty Tyler Davis is still in the game. 31 balls, 65 strikes. He threw 26 pitches in the seventh, which was his most of the night. Just a grind to get through that last inning, but everything else was smooth sailing. 1-2 from Davis. Amick takes away. It's 2-2. In the eighth, the Rumble Ponies have a 15-2 lead. 15, yes, that is correct, on 12 hits tonight. Amick, Bay and Collins are out of the game, so it's Cuevas and Benson to follow. Here's the pitch. Down low. Now it's full. Cuevas and Benson came in for defense in the bottom of the seventh to replace Bay and Collins. Here comes the pitch, 3-2. Amick grounds it to the left of second. That sneaks through into center field, and a base hit for Billy Amick. He rounds first hard and stops. It's his second hit of the game as he leads off the eighth with a single. Brings up Yohairo Cuevas for his first plate appearance of the game. John Bay in this spot before walked twice, got hit by a pitch, and scored twice. Here's the pitch. Cuevas takes a strike. Yohairo is playing in his fifth double-A game. He has two hits so far with an RBI and a double. The pitch lines it down the left field line. That's trouble. It slices fair on the warning track down the sidewall, and it's played up against the wall by McDonough. Diving into third, Amick is safe. Cuevas stops in at second with an extra base hit. It's a double for Yohairo Cuevas, and the Rumble Ponies have second and third. Amick's at third, Cuevas at second for JT Benson, who will take his first plate appearance of the game. JT Benson. This is nonstop. This is truly out of hand, as one would say. 15-2 with two in scoring position and nobody out. Here's Benson playing in his sixth double-A game. He has three hits so far. First pitch, Benson swings and misses. Strike number one. Hit a three-run home run in the series against Hartford on Thursday. First career double-A shot. Parada is on deck. Rumble Ponies up by 13. The pitch popped up foul to the right of us. It's nothing and two. R.J. Gordon with a phenomenal start. The offense with one of its best performances of the season. 0-2 on Benson. Here's the pitch. Outside, 1-2. Corey Collins started the game in this spot. Hit a three-run home run in the sixth inning. Also drew a walk and scored a run that way. RBI walk and scored twice. So four RBIs in the game for Collins. 1-2 from Davis. Up high, swung on and missed. Strike three. Benson expands the zone. It's the second strikeout for Davis. And there's two out, or there's one out rather, here in the eighth. Here comes Parada, who has two hits, an RBI double. Mm-hmm.

0: single and two runs scored. He's 2 for 4. Parada, in each of his last four games, has an RBI extra base hit, turning things around. Two on, one out. Here comes the pitch. Parada skies it in the air to deep center field. Turner going back. Definitely deep enough for at least a sack fly. Turner on the track, makes the catch. Amick tags up and scores. Cuevas tags up and goes to third. And a sacrifice fly for Kevin Parada just misses a three-run shot to deep center field. Binghamton now leads 16-2 on Parada's second RBI of the game. And with a runner at third and two outs, back to the top of the order for Marco Vargas. Vargas with a three-hit and three RBI game. He's 3 for 5. Lefty-lefty matchup with a runner at third in Cuevas. The first pitch up and in for ball one. Here's the 1-0 pitch to Vargas. Called strike on the outside corner. Dalton Rogers allowed 7 earned over 4 2/3. Cooper Adams allowed 4 earned and 7 runs. Out of the bullpen. And the pitch. Vargas swings through it. It's 1-2. That was over an inning and a third. Davis so far has allowed 2 earned over an inning and 2/3. Vargas calls time with 2 outs. Cuevas at third base. Here's the 1-2. Swung on and missed. Strike 3 on a breaking ball. Third strikeout for Davis, but he allows 2 hits and a run. Amick singled, Cuevas doubled, a sack fly from Parada. It is 16-2 Binghamton going to the bottom of the 8th next on the WNBF Rumble Ponies Radio Network.
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William Orban Insurance pitching changes. RJ Gordon's night is done after 7. Douglas Orellana comes on in. As always, our pitching changes are brought to you by Mr. Bill Orban, William Orban Insurance. Give him a call, 607-729-9292. They insure your neighbors. Let them insure you too. 24-year-old righty Orellana is in for his 37th outing of the year. He's 8-3 with a 5.29 ERA. First pitch to Henry Godbout, strike number one on the righty. It's 0-1. Binghamton leads 16-2. Godbout, Winne, and Brannon, 2-3-4 in the Portland order against the righty Orellana. He deals. Line down the left field line, foul. It is nothing and two. Gordon went 7 innings for the second time over his last 3 starts. He's gone at least 6 in all 3 of them. 5 hits, 2 runs, only 1.

0: earned, one walk and four strikeouts. One earned run over seven innings tonight in a masterpiece. The 0-2 pitch, called strike three on the inside corner. And Henry Godbout's tough double-A debut continues. He's 0 for 4 and has made a couple of errors at shortstop. Went down looking at the slider. Here's Winne. He's 1 for 3, singled in the fourth off Gordon. Binghamton up by 14 runs, one out in the eighth. The pitch swung on and missed. It is nothing and one. I don't think Hartford expected this to happen to them. Six-game sweep against the team that had the worst record in the league at the time. Here's the 0-1. Drilled by Winne towards the gap left center field. Long run, Benson. He turns, plays it off the base of the wall. Winne goes to second. Benson picks it up, tosses in, cut off by Vargas. And Winne's in at second with a double. One out double. Still down by 14. This crowd does not matter. It doesn't care, though. Very involved. And here's Brooks Brannan. And I was getting to say, I don't think Portland expected this to happen either. Just an absolute buzzsaw right now. Gordon's hitting his stride, pitching his best of the year right now. Offense with these newcomers gelling together very well. Orellana's first pitch. Swung on and missed on a slider. No balls in one strike. Orellana sets, looks at second. Now the pitch. Called strike. The count goes to nothing and two. Brannon's 1 for 3 tonight. 0-2 from Orellana. Runner at second. Here's the pitch. Popped up foul to the right of us. Still nothing and two. Let's check in on the out-of-town scores now that this one is completely out of reach. It's 16-2 Binghamton. Bottom of the fifth in Atlanta. The Braves lead the Mets 1-0. Nolan McLean, one earned and one hit over four innings. Here's the pitch from Orellana. Driven in the air. Deep right field by Brannan. Cuevas to the wall. Cuevas looks up. Out of here. Home run. Into the Rumble Ponies bullpen in right center. It's an opposite field two-run home run from Brooks Brannan. 19th home run of the year for Brannan. Back-to-back extra base hits against Orellana, and it cuts Binghamton's lead from 16-2 to 12 runs. It's now 16-4. Binghamton still leads on the two-run shot from Brannan. Brings up Garcia, 0 for 3. Orellana now with nobody on. First pitch, fastball up high for ball one. Garcia's flied out twice, also grounded out. Coming. Popped back up towards us, just above our heads. Oh, I wanted it, Cam. I really wanted it this time, but it was too high. And it bounced back into the crowd. I really, really thought that was it. 1-1 coming. Called strike. Nope, just a bit high, actually, on Garcia. It's 2-1. With how high we are here, with how high we're situated, in line with the sweet level here, you can get a ball into the booth. Pitch swung on and missed by Garcia. The count goes to 2-2. In fact, the netting, if I look straight, the netting is actually lower than us, which is what allows the baseball to go over it and towards us. 2-2 coming. Orellana delivers to Garcia. Swung on and missed, strike three. Went too far on a slider, and Orellana has his second strikeout of the inning. Two outs in the frame, and Blaze comes up one for three.
1: Another drive distracted, 6-9. Miguel plays.
0: First pitch to Blaise. Popped back up, foul again, just to the left, though, this time. And it's 0-1. Blaise singled and scored in the fifth. Reached on an error and scored in the seventh. 0-1 coming. Just low on a heater. And it's 1-1. Check in on the Mets minor league scores. Triple-A Syracuse is scoreless in Jacksonville. They're in Florida this week against the Marlins affiliate. Here's the 1-1. Drill to left field on a line. Benson comes on in and makes the catch on the sinking liner. Inning over. So a two-run home run from Brannon. After eight innings, it is 16-4, Rumble Ponies in front. Going to the ninth, looking for win number 8 in a row next on the WNBF Rumble Ponies Radio Network.
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0: Welcome back to Hadlock Field, where the Binghamton Rumble Ponies are going into the ninth inning, leading by a score of 16-4 over the Portland Sea Dogs in the series opener. It's a pitching change for Portland. And the infielder, Abram Liendo, has come out onto the mound. He will be a position player that throws in this game. Abram Liendo is one of the best defensive infielders in the Eastern League. But he will now have to pitch after Davis allowed 2 runs over 2 innings. Emilian Petrie, Jefferson Rojas, and Jacob Reimer will all bat in this inning against Abram Liendo, up by 12 runs. Petrie has a hit and a sac fly tonight. The first pitch from Liendo lobs it in, and it's outside, ball one. And I'm talking lob, 37 miles per hour. Here comes the 1-0. Throws it a bit harder at 54, and it's 2 balls and no strikes, up and away. It's that time of the night. Position player on the mound. The righty winding up, and the 2-0 pitch bounces in. It is 3 balls and no strikes. It is the second time that Liendo's pitched in a game this year. He also threw on August 8th, actually. 3-0 pitch. Swinging, Petrie grounds it to the second baseman. White, who has it, throws to first, and a very sarcastic applaud from this crowd. There's one out. Just 3 days ago, he threw, allowed two earned and two hits and one homer. Hit a batter and walked one against the Fisher Cats on the road, where New Hampshire won that game 14-0. First pitch to Jefferson Rojas from Liendo is inside on a 34-mile-per-hour pitch. It is ball one. This is the most energetic the crowd has been all night. 1-0 pitch to Rojas. Bounces. Ball number two. Rojas is 3-for-5 tonight with 3 RBI extra base hits, a home run and 2 RBI doubles. Liendo throws the 2-0. And it's outside. 3 balls and no strikes. In the windup, 3-0 pitch coming. There's a called strike. And it's 3 balls and 1 strike. Here's the 3-1 pitch. And it bounced in front.
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7: Bottom of the ninth inning, it's a William Orban insurance pitching change. The Rumble Ponies lead 16-4, and they bring in the left-hander Gabby Rodriguez to finish this off as Binghamton goes for win number 8 in a row after sweeping the Hartford Yard Goats. And prior to that, winning the series finale against the Reading Fightin' Phils, they will now win the series opener against the Portland Sea Dogs. Rodriguez relieves Orellana, who went an inning. Two hits, two runs, no walks, two strikeouts. Rodriguez set to deal to Mason White. First pitch, outside corner, missed for a ball. 27-year-old Rodriguez has allowed runs in each of his last three outings. He's looking for a bounce-back outing right now. 8 runs total in that span. 1-0 pitch. Fastball strike. And the count goes to 1-1. Abram Liendo, position player, pitched in the top of the ninth. Did not allow a run. So it is 16-4 with 3 outs to get. White, Baez, McDonough. Bottom 3 in the order. 1-1 pitch. Breaking ball called strike at the knees. And it's 1-2. What a game from the Ponies tonight. R.J. Gordon went 7. In a magnificent start. 1 earned run in 7 innings. 1-2 pitch. Grounded foul to the first base side. It is still 1-2. Five different hitters in the Ponies order have multi-hit games and multi-RBI games. 1-2 coming. Called strike 3 on the outer half, and White goes down looking at a fastball. First strikeout for Rodriguez, and there's one down in the ninth inning. Here's Nate Baez, 2-for-3 with 2 RBI singles tonight. First pitch, it's spiked on a slider. It's ball 1. The Rumble Ponies had 1 in the first, 4 in the second, 2 in the fourth, 7 runs in the sixth inning, and then 1 in the seventh and 1 in the eighth. They did not score in just 3 innings tonight. 1-0. Fastball high. It's 2 balls and no strikes. What a way to set the tone. Win number 8 in a row. Here comes the pitch. Called strike. Count goes to 2-1. Eastern League scores. Reading is leading Chesapeake 7-5 at home in the bottom of the seventh. They're in first place. 2-1 coming. Grounded over the mound towards second. Diving stop on the backhand. Petrie throws to first from his feet. It's offline. Reimer had to come off the bag to grab it. And Baez has his third hit of the game. Well, coming into tonight, Portland was a game behind Reading for first place in the Northeast Division. Binghamton was six games back. So with this win, Binghamton will gain a game up on Portland, but if Reading holds on, it'll still be six. Tyler McDonough now bats from the right side for the first time tonight. He's 0 for 2 with a walk. First pitch, runner goes, and it's inside for ball one. Defensive indifference, Baez gets to second. One out, runner on second in the ninth. Ponies ahead by 12. 1-0 from the lefty. Fastball just low, and it's two balls and no strikes. What did you say to me? 2-0 pitch. Driven in the air to right field. Cuevas goes back onto the track, stops, and makes the catch. Good route to the baseball there. Baez stays at second. There's two outs in the ninth, and the Sea Dogs are down to their final out. Rumble Ponies are an out away from their eighth straight win. Will Turner comes up. He's 0 for 4 tonight. Back to the top of the order. 16-4 Binghamton. Rodriguez throws. Swung on and missed. Strike number one. The Rumble Ponies' longest win streak of the year a year ago was 12. A team that won 90 games in the regular season. This would be win number 8 in 2026 in a row. The 0-1. Called strike. Nothing in two. And the Rumble Ponies are a strike away. 0-2, two outs. 16-4 lead. Turner behind 0-2. Rodriguez is set. The pitch. Down and in the dirt, picked by Parada. Count goes to one ball and two strikes. 16 runs on 15 hits for Binghamton to 4 runs on 8 hits. One ball and two strikes, two outs, runner at second. In the ninth, the pitch. Outside, 2-2. Series continues tomorrow, 6 o'clock first pitch. Gary Gilhill against Jeremy Wu Yellens. 2-2 even in the count, and the pitch. Outside, the count goes full. Be sure to stay tuned to our post-game show powered by Marabito Energy Products, where we will take you through the highlights and recap this one for you, led by our producer, Ben Myers. 3-2, two outs. Rodriguez throws. Outside, ball four, and the game continues. Turner walks on base for the first time tonight. And the Sea Dogs have first and second with two outs in the ninth for Henry Godbout. In his Double-A debut, he's 0 for 4. Here comes first pitch. Called strike on a fastball, and it's no 0-1. Two outs in the frame. An out away from win number 8. 0-1. Bounces past Parada to the backstop, to the on-deck circle, and both runners advance 90 feet on a wild pitch. Baez goes to third, and Turner goes to second with two outs. It's a 1-1 count. One ball and one strike. Two on, two outs. The pitch. Godbout swings and misses at a fastball. And again, the Sea Dogs are down to their final strike. Rodriguez shakes Parada a couple times. Now comes set. The 1-2 pitch. Driven foul, right side, out of play. Still 1-2. One ball and two strikes with two outs. The pitch. Down and in. 2-2. It is 16-4. The Ponies just need one out left to record a victory. Two-two pitch. Grounded to short, right at Vargas. Gobbles it up, throw to first. And the Rumble Ponies win 16-4. Lucky number 8. That is the Binghamton Rumble Ponies' 8th straight win. They won the series finale at Reading, all 6 at home against Hartford, and they win the series opener against Portland here at Hadlock Field tonight by 12 runs, 16-4 the final. R.J. Gordon spun a masterclass, 7 innings of 1 earned run ball. The offense explodes for 16 runs on 15 hits, led by Jefferson Rojas's 3 RBI extra base hits, including his first home run in the Mets organization. When we come back, we will take you through the highlights and recap this one for you. That's all next on our postgame show, powered by Mirabito Energy Products on the WNBF Rumble Ponies Radio Network.
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7: Welcome back to Maine, where the Rumble Ponies win 16-4. They have won 8 straight games, the lucky number 8 now, as they continue this unbelievable winning streak to go to 18-22, 4 games under in the second half, 45-64 overall. And we'll see what Reading does tonight, but the Ponies do gain a game on Portland, after winning 16-4 here tonight. Let's take you through the highlights. There's a lot of them. Bear with us. And a great job by our producer, Ben Myers, getting this all put together and organized for us. In the top of the first inning against Dalton Rogers, he started for Portland, and he got the first 2 outs of the game, but then Jefferson Rojas came up. You'll hear from him 2 more times after this. He had 3 run-scoring extra base hits in this game, but Rojas hit his first home run with the Mets organization 3 batters into the game. 3-2 with 2 outs. The lefty deals. Rojas crushes it, deep left field, and it is out of here! Over the Maine Monster! It's a solo home run for Jefferson Rojas, his first in the New York Mets organization. A 3-2 pitch. He got a fastball over the heart of the plate, and Rojas crushed it over the main monster. 105 miles per hour off the bat, just shy of 400 feet to left. His 16th overall home run of the year, and the first again in the Mets system, gives the Binghamton Rumble Ponies a 1-0 lead here in the first inning with two outs. In the bottom of the first, R.J. Gordon, who started, went 1-2-3 on just 8 pitches. In the second, the Ponies put up 4 runs. Corey Collins drew an RBI walk, and then Marco Vargas hit a 2-run single. 1-0 pitch. Vargas grounds it through the left side, a base hit towards the left center gap. Amick scores. Bay rounds third. He scores. The throw goes to third, and Collins slides feet first there. It's a 2-run single the opposite way for Marco Vargas. With the bases loaded, he comes through, and it's a 4-0 lead for the Rumble Ponies in the second inning. And then the following batter, Emilian Petrie, hit a sacrifice fly, which made it 5-0. We can skip that highlight, Ben. Ponies went down in order in the third, and then in the fourth, they continued to add to this incredible lead. John Bay drew a walk to lead off. Two batters later, Kevin Parada, another RBI extra base hit. He has 4 in his last 4 games.
9: 2-1 home. Parada smokes it down the left field line, into the corner for a base hit, bangs off the wall. Bay will score with ease, and Parada will cruise into second base. Now it's a bang-bang play. Parada slid in safely. What a throw from McDonough in left. Doesn't matter. Parada's in there. RBI double gives Binghamton a 6-0 lead.
7: And the following hitter, Marco Vargas, drove in his 3rd run of the game with an RBI single. Made it 7-0.
9: Vargas is 1-for-2. The 0-1 pitch. Vargas smacks it into center field. It's down for a base hit. Parada's going to get the aggressive send. No throw from Turner. It's cut off. Parada scores. It's 7-0 Binghamton. And Marco Vargas, a multi-hit night with 3 runs batted in. And Binghamton with 2 runs here in the 4th.
7: The Rumble Ponies early and often. 4 runs there in the 2nd and 2 runs in the 4th, made it 7-0 going into the 5th inning. Ponies went and did not score again. But R.J. Gordon, who had not allowed a hit until there was 2 outs in the 4th inning, allowed 2 hits in the 4th, stranded them both, and then in the 5th gave up an RBI single to Nate Baez, which scored Portland's first run and made it 7-1. We can skip that highlight, Ben. In the 6th inning, the Ponies put up 7 runs. 4 were earned against Cooper Adams, and the Ponies batted around as well. Kevin Parada led off with a single. Marco Vargas had a hit. 2 batters later with 1 out, Jefferson Rojas hit an RBI double.
9: ...2-0 pitch to Reimer. Reimer broken bat, blooper into left center. It's a base hit. Vargas scores. Here's the wave from Rojas. He's in there safely. It's double digits for the Ponies. Jacob Reimer's got a 2-run single. It's 10-1 Binghamton in the series opener. 8 hits tonight on 10 runs, and Reimer joins the party.
7: So Rojas the RBI double, Reimer the 2-run single. 2 batters later, Billy Amick added to it to make it 11-1 with an RBI hit.
9: 0-1 pitch, Amick lines it, center field, base hit. Reimer will score with ease, and Billy Amick's got an RBI single. His 14th RBI with Binghamton in 8 games, and it's 11-1 Ponies on a 4 spot here in the 6th.
7: And then 2 batters later, Corey Collins delivered the biggest blow of the frame, blasting a 3-run shot, 111 on the exit velo.
9: 2-2. Collins drives it deep in the air to right. Forget about that. It's way gone from Corey. Headed to the bay here in Portland, Maine. 14-1 Binghamton on a 7 spot here in the 6th. And the 4th of the year for Corey Collins here at AA. And the Ponies pouring it on here from Hadlock Fields.
7: Ponies weren't done. They added to that in the top of the 7th inning when Jefferson Rojas hit another RBI double, his 3rd extra base hit that drove in a run tonight. The 0-1 pitch. Rojas drills it right center towards the gap. That gets down. It's going to split the gap. It rolls all the way to the wall. Petrie's getting the wave around third. Here he comes to score. The throw from the center fielder Turner is cut off. Petrie scores standing. It's an RBI double for Jefferson Rojas. It's his third RBI extra base hit of this game. He has three hits, three RBIs for the second time in a single game over the last 3 days. 15-1 Rumble Ponies. Jefferson Rojas on a rampage in the Mets organization. What a game. And then into the bottom of the seventh, Gordon came back out to try to get through seven. Blaze reached on an error, ended up scoring, and then it was a nine-pitch battle with Will Turner. Gordon struck him out to end his outing. He got through seven innings for the second time in the last three starts. Five hits, two runs, only one earned. One walk, four strikeouts. And the Ponies added another run in the eighth on a sacrifice fly from Kevin Parada, which made it 16-2. Brooks Brannon hit a two-run home run in the bottom of the eighth, which made it 16-4 off Douglas Orellana. And then Gabby Rodriguez came in for the ninth and ended the game. It took a little bit, a hit and a walk, but Rodriguez was able to record the final out on a ground out with Henry Godbout. 2-2 pitch. Grounded to short, right at Vargas. Gobbles it up, throw to first. And the Rumble Ponies win 16-4. R.J. Gordon gets the win after the Rumble Ponies score 16 runs on 15 hits, 2 errors, 8 left. Portland goes 4 runs, 8 hits, 2 errors, 7 left on. R.J. gets the win, his second straight. He's now 3-7. Dalton Rogers gets the loss. He is 1-4. Time of the game was 2 hours and 42 minutes despite 20 total runs. And it was played in front of 6,015 fans here at Delta Dental Park at Hadlock Field. When we come back, we'll take you through the out-of-town scores on the Rumble Ponies postgame show. 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
7: Welcome back to Portland. The Rumble Ponies beat the Sea Dogs 16-4 for their eighth straight win on an eight-game win streak. They are now, in August, 9-1 over their first 10 games in August, which is two wins shy of their most in a month already. They had 11 wins in June. Let's take a look at the out-of-town scores on our post-game show powered by Marabito Energy Products. Mets trail the Atlanta Braves 2-0 in the bottom of the seventh. Ozzie Albies hit a home run. Mauricio Dubon a sack fly. Nolan McLain allowed one run over six with three strikeouts, only one hit. The one hit he allowed was Albies' home run, but the Mets are being shut out right now in seven. Syracuse is up 4-1 on Jacksonville. MJ Melendez hit a home run. That's in the sixth inning. Brooklyn is beating Jersey Shore 4-0 in the top of the eighth on Coney Island. And St. Lucie fell to Jupiter 3-2 today. Around the Eastern League, Akron wins at Altoona 16-1. Hartford's beating Erie 2-1 at home in the sixth. Reading on top of Chesapeake.
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18: ABC News, I'm Dave Packer. Wild weather across the Midwest, widespread damage across parts of Portage, Indiana. Police Captain Rob Maynard says first responders had a hard time reaching a reported home explosion and fire.
19: At this point, we do believe that there was one fatality that has occurred at that location. Unfortunately, we don't have further information on any identification of that person just yet. The fire department is working with the state fire investigator's office to determine the cause.
18: In Ohio, Governor Mike DeWine.
20: Sadly, we have had one fatality in Roseville.
18: At least one tornado reported in Cook County near Chicago. Primary night across a number of states in the South Carolina Republican Senate special election primary. ABC News projecting Darlene Graham, sister of the late Senator Lindsey Graham, will advance to a runoff. ABC News not yet projecting which of the other nine Republican candidates will face Graham in the runoff election. This is ABC News. Credit card debt is growing across America.
21: We owe more and we're not paying our bills on time. The Federal Reserve Bank of New York says Americans now owe $1.26 trillion on credit cards, and 12% of us are delinquent in paying even the minimum amount. The high cost of gas, groceries, and household items all contributing. One thing helping those lucky enough to own a home, equity. More people are tapping into that, figuring a refinanced mortgage at a little over 6.5% makes more sense than a credit card balance of 23%. Sherry Preston, ABC News.
18: The Justice Department has charged four people with narco-terrorism, accusing them of trying to smuggle weapons from the Czech Republic to Mexico via the U.S. And he's done it again nearly 30 years after British driver Andy Green broke the land speed record in Utah. Green set a speed record driving 406 miles per hour in a car powered by hydrogen. 1997, his record, 763 miles an hour, but that car was powered by jet engines. Dave Packer, ABC News.
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25: 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The forecast from the National Weather Service: partly cloudy overnight, low 61, mostly sunny Wednesday, high 84, partly cloudy Wednesday night with a slight chance of showers and thunderstorms, low 62. Partly sunny Thursday, a few showers and thunderstorms will be possible, High 83. 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
31: I learned that North Korea is tasked by Russia to transfer a ballistic missile battery, short range, from North Korea through Russia to the province next to Ukraine to continue to destroy Ukrainian infrastructure. 160 or 120 missiles, one or the other, two different numbers of these are traveling to Russia to fire on Ukraine. What's significant about that number is that I'm told that the whole of Russia can make 60 of these short-range ballistic missiles in 1 month. So North Korea's contribution is more than 2 months' worth, plus the personnel to fire it. That isn't enough. Mr. Putin has made remarks recently that he wants 30,000 more North Korean combat soldiers, or maybe more. I've seen the number 50,000 in other places. All this to point to the fact that Kim and the Kim family, which is delusional, has no GDP, its brutality is, well, we don't have to explain it, is now being integrated into the circle of the axis of resistance, axis of evil. Pyongyang joins Moscow, joins Beijing, joins Tehran as adversaries to the West, to NATO, to the U.S. One more detail. There's one trip outside of China that Xi Jinping, the helmsman, inheritor has made this year.

0: collaboration with Russia, with which North Korea shares a tiny border. Most of it borders China and South Korea to the south. But Kim Jong-un has aspirations to be a power in his own right. He's a brutal dictator. He's been in power since 2011, got there by ordering the execution of his uncle and his half-brother, who was killed, if memory serves, I believe, in an airport in Malaysia. And so he sent thousands of troops already to be in the fight on the side of the Russians, as well as you say, missiles and a lot of artillery. And he's doing that, I think, for several reasons. First, because he sees his interests mirrored in the interests of Putin, which is to divide the Western alliance, to weaken the United States and our friends and allies. He does it for cash. They're big weapons salespeople. You know, they go around selling to various kinds of criminals and, you know, like-minded regimes. And he also does it to demonstrate, you know, what these things can do, right? You know, go look on the battlefield and, you know, here's some videos of my missiles being lobbed into Ukraine. And he might ultimately have aspirations to take a piece of South Korea, although, of course, I think that would be extremely provocative. I don't know what the chances are of that, given the massive U.S. troop presence there. So just to kind of sum up, you know, we've seen North Korea as a problem for many decades. We've seen them collaborate with different rogue regimes. And so in that respect, this collaboration with Russia shouldn't surprise anyone.
1: The striking detail here is that Mr. Trump worked very carefully in the first term to bring Kim in from the cold. And before that, I can recall George Bush working very carefully in order to prevent North Korea from proliferation of weapons, not just weapons of mass destruction, all weaponry. The Pacific Initiative, it was called something like that, working on the suspect nuclear weapons program, which turned out to be not suspect, a real nuclear weapons program. And then before that, there was the Clinton administration and Madeleine Albright working on the Kims to bring them in. His father, before his father died. All that has led to this becoming an arsenal for Vladimir Putin to murder civilians in Ukraine. Was that something you could see, Mary? Is that a result of failed diplomacy, or was the diplomacy futile in any event?
0: Well, I think you have to ask, as we often do on your program, what's the nature of the Kim regime? Is it a criminal, thuggish regime that can be bought off or coerced, which is how I think we viewed the Maduro regime in Venezuela? Or is it a deeply ideological, revolutionary regime that will never have an interest in peace with free nations and therefore you know, is something that, you know, would destabilize eventually not just its own state, but its near abroad, which is how we think about Iran. So I think the calculation of the Clintons and the Clinton regime was, it's the former. We can do a deal and buy them off. And they were in one respect correct, that the Kim regime was happy to talk to them, but they simply didn't apply enough pressure. It was too many carrots and too few sticks. And as a result, the North Koreans obtained nuclear weapons and a degree of deterrence. And I think that's a good lesson for what we're seeing going on in Iran and why we cannot allow Iran to have a nuclear weapon. Because once that happens, you know, Iran in many respects is more dangerous than North Korea because it is a regime that has proven itself very willing to attack civilian centers and key infrastructure like desalination plants. So if there's a lesson to be learned from the North Korean example, it's if you have a rogue regime that's aspiring to nuclear weapons, and you believe that they can be coerced or convinced to give them up, then you need to apply as much pressure as possible for that to happen. And if you don't believe that, then we need to work with allies and partners and the people of the country to try to change the regime. Unless you feel that, you know, it's okay for a regime like Iran to blow up its neighbors and threaten Europe and

0: military bases. I don't believe that, but the North Koreans, I think, provide a warning for what may happen if the Iran war doesn't end with a change of regime.
1: Barry Kissel of the Hudson Institute, former senior advisor to the Secretary of State, Mr. Pompeo. We're headed to Ukraine. I'm John Batchelor.
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0: I'm John Batchelor with my good colleague Mary Kissel of many years, and we're observing the ironies of conflict that cannot be resolved diplomatically or on the battlefield. Ukraine and Russia. We've been talking about North Korea resupplying Russia with troops and missiles. Ukraine, however, is seeking access to Starlink inside Russia in order to use it to direct its long-range drones against Russian infrastructure. I can guess. I don't have that written down. Does the U.S. permit such a thing? Does Musk, who can be described as a private citizen but not, because of the number of contacts he has with the U.S. government and the contracts with the U.S. government, is very close to a government-directed organization when it comes to Starlink. So do we permit the Starlink system to be used for what could easily become violence visited all of Russia? There is a war going on, and Ukraine's asking permission. Mary, this is the sort of thing that suggests to me an immediate success, but could easily complicate matters going forward. Everybody treating technology as war fighting. How do you measure it?
1: Well, it's certainly not an easy question to answer, and it's I'm not sure there is an exact right answer here. I can tell you what the considerations would be from the White House and the State Department as they looked at this. And that's, again, just returning to the fundamental question, which is, who do you want to win the war? Who was the aggressor and who was the aggrieved? And here it's very clear. Vladimir Putin invaded a sovereign democracy that was aligned with the free nations of the West. And that democracy is trying to fight back and defend its territory and push back the invaders. Russia has designs on its neighbors. Putin has been very clear about that. So, and Putin possesses the world's largest nuclear arsenal. So it's a dangerous regime. And so if you take all of that and add it all up, to me, it suggests that we want Ukraine to win, particularly given that it's not just a fight against Russia. It's a fight against Russia and its partners in Iran and China and North Korea. So I think, you know, given Russia's actions, Ukraine is perfectly justified to go after Russian infrastructure in Russian territory that is helping to supply their troops and enable their military technology. And those are valid targets. Ukraine has not launched missiles into civilian areas or kidnapped Russian children or committed war crimes like Putin has. So I think that I would likely, if I were still at the State Department, come down on the side of enabling the Ukrainians to prosecute the war as effectively as they possibly can. And in terms of the private actors, we have seen American CEOs and American companies throughout our history be called in by the Department of War and the White House and asked to do things in the national interests of our countries. And more often than not, they say yes. And I suspect that Elon Musk, who has made his fortune in the free world, in his adopted country, that I suspect that, you know, if pressed and asked, that he would be on our side and not on the Russian side.
0: One more intractable, the Iran war. Both sides are now exchanging demands of reparations. That's new language from the Memorandum of Understanding. Mary, it appeared that there was always a moment where there was going to be a deal, and then it falls apart. Then there's a moment, then it falls apart. I'm puzzled whether how you measure this, because one way to put it is the easiest course for both sides is to continue the conflict and not resolve it. You don't have to give anything up then. You can just talk. Is that a likely outcome here? Our colleague, Holman Jenkins of the Wall Street Journal, has passed on a general talk that the assumption is by people who talk about conventional wisdom of geopolitics, believe that this will not be resolved during the Trump term, the second term, that it'll need a new administration to resolve this in some fashion. What are your expectations?
1: Well, just judging from history and the behavior of the Iranian regime, they seem to have no interest in true negotiation or reconciliation with their neighbors or with Israel or the United States. And so I think you can take that as a given. Whether or not President Trump can resolve the the Iranian attacks in the Strait of Hormuz. He certainly has the ability to do so and the interest to do so. And he said that many times. But ultimately, he started the conflict because he wanted to rid the regime, this revolutionary Islamist regime, of nuclear weapons.

0: Will he obtain that goal? I don't know. That depends on many factors. For the Israelis, for instance, Iran represents an existential threat to their existence, so they have different interests than we do. The people of Iran have suffered for decades under this regime and certainly are not happy with the way the economy is being managed and the corruption and the violence that's visited upon them. They may get back out on the street. We could see the president green light arming of groups like the Kurds to try to bolster the courage of the Iranian people to get back out on the street. We could see, you know, the Russians and North Koreans and the Chinese try to support Iran and in its efforts to preserve the regime until the end of the Trump administration. We just don't know what will eventuate. But we do know one thing for sure, and that's that the Revolutionary Guard Corps, who are the hard men who are calling the shots right now, they have no interest, not just in peace, but now they have observed how we attack and they're adapting. And so time is running short. We have a window here where we can not just clear the strait, but rally our allies, rally the Iranian people, and try to get a change of regime. And whether or not the president does that is his choice, but I certainly hope that he does.
1: Yes, the intractable nature of the negotiation, though, is puzzling to me, because both sides would gain by a resolution, and I measure that they'd gain more than they're now gaining by avoiding the resolution. Iran was always going to be, what do they call it, a revisionist state, that it was never going to be normal, never going to come in from its status. Is that possible why we're not getting a resolution? Iran doesn't want a resolution.
0: No, it doesn't. It absolutely doesn't. And, you know, recall, too, that, you know, it's seen what has happened to other regimes that have fallen.
1: Right.
0: You know, Saddam Hussein in Iraq or Gaddafi in Libya. And these guys don't want to suffer that fate. And they profit tremendously off the backs of the Iranian people. Why would they want to give that up? So they can't show weakness internally, and they believe, you know, potentially that they're winning. They have set the strategic tempo. They have changed the conversation from the nuclear program to the strait, and they have convinced the nations of the Gulf and Saudi Arabia that the United States may be a paper tiger, and therefore it might be better to do a deal with Iran simply to keep an uneasy peace and edge the United States out of the conversation.
1: We
0: saw that.
1: Mary Kissel.
0: Thank you, John.
1: Mary Kissel of the Hudson Institute. I'm John Batchelor.
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0: I'm John Batchelor. I welcome Jonathan Schenzer, the executive director of the Foundation for the Defense of Democracies. The threat, Iran. Financial Times, London, reporting in these last hours. Iran's supreme leader elevates loyalists as he tightens grip. Subhead, a raft of senior military and regime moves comes as Tehran hardens its rhetoric over deal with U.S. Jonathan, a very good day to you. The supreme leader is the question mark. We're told that he spent 7 hours with the president of Iran, Pezeshkian. However, to my knowledge, no one has seen or heard signs of life from the supreme leader since February 28th. So this is a remarkable deception, if it is. It's a remarkable physical endurance, if it is. How do you measure these teases that we're getting from the regime about the supreme leader, now said to be hardening the position of the regime? Good day to you.
1: Good day, John. Well, it really does look like the movie Weekend at Bernie's. We know that this man was injured severely in the opening salvos of the war that began on February 28th. There has been one video in recent days that has gone out into the Iranian media. It was apparently a whopping 15 seconds showing

0: Mojtaba Khamenei, although it is still unclear exactly when that video was taken. And we continue to have questions about his viability as a leader, but that matters very little in an anti-democratic country such as the Islamic Republic. They don't owe anything to their people. They don't owe any explanations. And so we continue to hear about how this man is still at the helm, even though he's not circulating among everyday Iranians. In the meantime, additional IRGC hardline officials continue to find their way to top positions within the regime. It really does look like the IRGC is in control with a rubber stamp cleric who may not even be alive being the person that approves the decisions that are being made.
1: Of significance to me, the new name, there's an old name, Mohsen Rezaei, who was 16 years a commander of the IRGC, so he's a veteran, is now moved into a decision-making position in the government and the Revolutionary Guards. However, at the same time, yes, he's a hardliner. What strikes me, Jonathan, is that the leadership in Iran doesn't move to the next generation. It's stuck in the boomers. All the men who were there present in the 79 revolution, the storming of the American embassy, all that romantic revolutionary flavor is still the card that they play to get into positions of authority. So it would appear that Iran is having the usual difficulty of succession. Is that a fair generalization?
0: I think it is, John. Rezaei, new head of the Supreme National Security Council in Iran, this is a man who has blood on his hands from the Amiya bombing, the bombing of the Jewish Community Center in Buenos Aires, Argentina, back in 1994. It's almost as if having blood on his hands is what gives him credibility here. That longstanding service within the IRGC, obviously also helpful. But you're right, we're not looking at a new generation that is coming into power. It is all individuals that have been serving in similar positions for quite a while now. This is the nature of the regime. It is sclerotic. It has not moved on from any of its early positions from the 70s, 80s, 90s into this century. We continue to advance in lots of different ways. They do not. And I think that really does explain quite a bit about where the regime is right now. It is entrenched, and they're leaning on loyalists, longtime loyalists, to try to continue the trajectory of the Islamic Republic and its ascetic form of governance. I think this is probably a sign that it's not going to be that much longer before something dramatic happens within. It doesn't mean that the entire regime is going to implode, but one does get a sense that this is not a healthy governing system and that there will be battles that emerge from within. They probably are already happening, John. We just haven't learned about them again because I think we're not seeing a whole lot of transparency on the part of this regime.
1: The most recent non-negotiable demands included a caveat that I thought was meant to mean that you can't possibly accept this. That's the demand for reparations. It's clever. It's historically ironic, but it was guaranteed to be rejected by the Trump administration, which indeed it was. So Iran's genius at bizarre negotiation, I acknowledge, and they're famous worldwide for it. However, throwing that into the round of memorandum of understanding plus reparations, which wasn't in the original memo, do they not want, is it the opinion right now that it's not a good time to settle, so keep the Americans at arm's length?
0: Well, I think, John, it's actually more than that. I think they understand that the United States does not want to keep fighting this war, that Donald Trump has been looking for an off-ramp. So keeping him engaged, forcing him to continue to fight is one strategy. Possibly convincing the president to give up on this war and to quit the region would be yet another. And they understand that the oil prices are too high for the president's liking. They understand that the United States has burned through more defensive munitions and other munitions that it didn't want to burn through. So I think the regime understands that the longer they can keep the United States dragged into this conflict to force us to continue to engage, this is what is frustrating Donald Trump. It is weakening us. economically and militarily in certain ways. I do think, though, that there is real risk for the regime. If they continue to force the United States to engage, the United States will find ways to make it weaker. You've already heard about the president talking to the fact that the economy of the regime is in dire straits, that if the war continues as it is, it's quite possible that the regime collapses economically, and it would be a win for the United States. So one gets a sense here that the regime is taking significant risk by forcing the U.S. to remain in conflict, and in the process, it's rolling the dice about its own economic health. I think it's a tale of two timelines here. Will we get tired and bored, meaning does the president decide that it's time to move on, or does he hang in there, as he suggested he might yesterday, where he can, as he said, low-key the conflict and allow for the regime to collapse economically? I think it is an open question as to which one comes first.
1: One more detail about Iran. Did the attack on February 28th freeze the regime's collapse because of the uprisings that were spontaneous and led to tens of thousands of deaths, but there was no evidence that they were going to be solved by the regime? They were, right now, the executions continue from those moments. So did, well, I've asked the question in the direct fashion. The rallying cry after the attack on February 28th, did that solve the revolution?
0: I don't think it really did much, John. I think that the attacks that occurred maybe had a brief impact of maybe getting the Iranian people, for those that were inclined to rally around the flag and to support the revolution. But I believe that we are still in a situation where the regime is deeply unpopular, that the people that were coming out into the streets in January are still furious with the regime. They are, I think, still reeling from the slaughter of tens of thousands of people whose only crime it was to come out and speak out against their regime and the repression. I do believe that it is now an internal revolution deferred. We will eventually see the people come out again. The question is when, and that is probably one of the more difficult things for analysts to predict right now, because society inside Iran and communication inside Iran is so opaque. But we do get a sense that it is inevitable that the people come out again to speak out against their leaders.
1: Jonathan Schenzer is the executive director of the Foundation for the Defense of Democracies. We're headed to Yemen. I'm John Batchelor.
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0: I'm John Betts with Jonathan Shanzer, the Executive Director of the Foundation for the Defense of Democracies. Jonathan broadcasts routinely on the FTD.org site a variety of his colleagues and experts about the region. Right now, I'm looking especially at Yemen. Jonathan, these last days, the Houthis of North Yemen have been unusually active, and I'm trying to see a pattern here. We had an attack on what turned out to be a displacement camp in the front line with the sovereign government's army of Yemen. That started on Friday or Thursday last. Then we had an attack on Mocha, which I'm told is the Red Sea port that is in control, that is under the control of the sovereign government of Yemen. This is a perpetual civil war in Yemen, and the government is in the south, the Houthis are in the north. And then we had an attack on one of the smaller Saudi refining exit ports to the Red Sea, Jazan, I believe it's called. Bang, bang, bang. That looks like they're building an escalatory pattern, but I'm not certain because the Houthis have been unreadable from my point of view. Where are the Houthis in their campaign? Are they augmenting Iran? Are they establishing their own credentials because the war with Saudi Arabia is relit? Are they looking to undermine the sovereign government of Yemen?
1: Yes, John, I think the answer is all of the above. Unfortunately, I think we're watching the escalation right now of a new theater. And for a time, it really did look like the Houthis were chastened or perhaps convinced that fighting was not in their interest. But we are absolutely seeing a resurgence of this group after several months of silence. They did sit out the war in the early goings with the U.S. attack on the regime. But right now, as you, I think, have rightly documented, attacks on southern Yemen. This is the internationally recognized government. There have been several attacks, a number of fatalities of both civilians and military alike. In addition, the attacks on Saudi Arabia, I think, are at this point revealing fault lines that at one point, you know, I think we thought had been solved, maybe not in the best way, but the Chinese back in 2023 had brokered an arrangement whereby the Iranians and the Saudis and the Houthis would all stop firing at one another. That apparently is no longer. And now we're hearing about attacks in the Bab al-Mandab. This is that strategic choke point in the southern part of the Red Sea, right near Saudi Arabia and the Horn of Africa. It apparently right now is a sign that the Houthis are attacking shipping there. This is, John, I think we need to understand, this is a merging of two fronts. We already have the Strait of Hormuz crisis. This is the strategic choke point for the Persian Gulf. And now we've got the Bab al-Mandab also under fire. This is the strategic choke point for the other side of the Arabian Peninsula. It appears that Iran and its proxy network is now working to shut down trade on both sides. This is a serious escalation and one that will probably require the U.S., if not some of the other countries in the region. I'm imagining that the Egyptians may need to get involved. The Saudis, the Emiratis also may need to get involved. The question to my mind now is whether there can be unity among the countries that must respond. We, of course, know that there was an agreement brokered or signed between Pakistan, Saudi Arabia, and Turkey, mutual defense, and the Saudis are coming under fire. Does that mean that the Pakistanis and Turks will come to their aid against the Houthis? I'm not sure this was what they intended. I think this was really a pact designed to chasten the Islamic Republic, not its proxy network. So lots of questions right now about what the response will be, not only from the United States, but from other regional actors.
0: Do the Houthis have one goal more than any other? Because there's some suggestion that they choose expedience when trying to explain their aggression.
1: Well, you know, I think that right now their goal is probably to continue to conquer Yemen. They have a civil war that they're fighting, and the south of the country remains under the control of, I don't want to call them secularists, but they are definitely more moderate and more pragmatic. That battle is won. And I think there is the second battle, which is against the Saudis themselves. Again, unclear why they decided to collapse the agreement that was holding and I think was serving all sides well enough. The Houthis, I think the last thing they need is yet another battle to fight. If the U.S. is getting drawn in and they're fighting against the South, and on top of that, we could have a Saudi Emirati and regional battle. This seems like they're inviting probably more trouble than they need. But I will say they've got Iranian advisors on the ground. Those advisors continue to provide training and weapons to the Houthis. There is a strategy. We're going to have to wait and see what that strategy looks like. And then, of course, the question is, what is the Western and pragmatic Arab response to that strategy?
0: My memory is we touched on this matter last week or the week before, and there was a suggestion in your observation that we need that in order to solve this, you need ground troops. You can't do it from the air or from missiles. And I believe you pointed to the Yemen government as having an army. Is that a qualified army to take on the Houthis?
1: I think it's entirely unclear. I mean, this is a theoretical at this point. The idea that you could summon tens of thousands of fighters to engage with the Houthis, it's an open question whether that would be an effective strategy. I think the real question for me is, what kind of training are these fighters getting? Has the United States seen the need to get on the ground and to quietly help them? And by the way, if it's not the United States, is it the Israelis? Is it, perhaps some other Western fighting force that will give them the training and the arms that they need? These are questions that I think will probably be answered in due course. But again, up until recently, it didn't really appear that the two sides were ready to do battle. Now, in light of some of the aggression that we've seen from the Houthis, it does look like things are beginning to turn in that direction. Again, I see a new chapter potentially evolving here as we watch the conflict in the Middle East deepen and grow more complicated.
0: Quickly, the Financial Times, huge feature on UAE, emphasizing that MBC was very much in charge. MBR of Dubai is his wingmate, and that UAE is making a move to be a dominant player in the Middle East. Attention to Donald Trump, attention to Israel, attention to fighting the Iranians. Is that overpitched by FT, or is this a move by UAE that was long time coming?
1: I think it's not an overstatement. The UAE continues to be a pivotal state. They're working with the Israelis. They're working with the United States, but they have a potential conflict with the Saudis. It's a political one. It's actually not a geopolitical one in the sense that, they maintain a lot of the same goals and alliances as their neighbors, but there is tension within the pragmatic Arab states. This is something that we need to watch. Again, we're watching a fracturing of the entire system. It's under strain right now as a result of the war. No one ever said that wars are easy, and I certainly think that right now we're watching some complexities that I would like to personally see solved, but they don't seem to be solvable at the moment.
0: No one has yet made a move to replace Saudi Arabia. It remains the control agent of the Gulf. Is that correct, Jonathan? We have a minute.
1: Yeah, I think between the Saudis and the Emiratis, they are the top powers. They're the top financial powers. They have soft power, not exactly hard power. But these two countries are not aligned right now, and they are in competition. It's unclear to me which one is more powerful, but together they are much more powerful when they work together than when they are separate. And I do think that this is something that the Iranians and perhaps the Houthis and others are trying to exploit. This is an unforced error on the part of Abu Dhabi and Riyadh. They should be working more closely together for reasons that no one can fully explain. They're not.
0: A watch on Yemen. Jonathan Shanzer, the executive director of the Foundation for the Defense of Democracies. I'm John Batchelor.
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17: ABC News, I'm Dave Packer. President Trump tonight at Joint Base Andrews, confirming reports that when he departed the NATO summit in Turkey last month, he was sneaked off the old Air Force One and onto a military jet using a catering truck.
18: And it was really as per the military, and I just have to do what they say. They go for safety, and I have to do what they say.
17: Sources tell ABC News that Secretary of State Marco Rubio and Treasury Secretary Scott Bessent were on the decoy plane, and Defense Secretary Pete Hegseth flew on the plane with the president. Primary night in six states. ABC News now projecting Tom Tiffany has won Wisconsin's Republican gubernatorial primary. In the South Carolina Republican Senate special election primary, ABC News projecting Darlene Graham, sister of late Senator Lindsey Graham, will face Ralph Norman in a runoff. In Massachusetts, a federal district court today issued a temporary order blocking the Trump administration from implementing an order that sought to limit mail-in voting. This is ABC News. A Syrian court has sentenced ousted President Bashar al-Assad and his brother to death in absentia for war crimes and crimes against humanity during the country's 14-year civil war. Assad and his brother were granted political asylum in Russia in 2024. Syria's new rulers have asked Russia to hand the Assads over. One of the most popular vehicles in the world is subject to a recall.
19: Toyota is recalling certain recent versions of the Camry over concerns the instrument cluster could fail when starting the car, knocking out power to things like the hazard lights and the seatbelt reminder. The National Highway Traffic Safety Administration says this increases the risk of a crash. More than 500,000 of the popular sedans are being recalled from the 2025 and 2026 model years. Toyota says it'll notify owners by September 21st and that dealers will fix the issue through a software update. Mike DeBusky, ABC News.
17: $1 billion. It's a new Powerball jackpot. Last time someone won early May. The billion-dollar jackpot with an estimated cash value of $433 million. Dave Packer, ABC News.
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22: 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The forecast from the National Weather Service, partly cloudy overnight, low 61, mostly sunny Wednesday, high 84, partly cloudy Wednesday night with a slight chance of showers and thunderstorms, low 62. Partly sunny Thursday, a few showers and thunderstorms will be possible, high 83. 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

0: I'm John Batchelor. Elizabeth Peake writing a column for The Hill, a column for Fox News, much on Fox Business. The American economy, the global economy, dominated by the energy story worldwide. This is a global contest for energy access, not just barrels of oil now, refined barrels of oil, gasoline, diesel, aviation fuel especially. Liz, a very good day to you. The machinations of geopolitics leave us with somewhere close approaching $90 a barrel again. That's crude in Eurasia. That's not U.S. crude. But in any event, that's become a rinse repeat for these last 5 months. No expectation of it lifting soon, according to the latest leaking out of all the capitals. However, I note that the American economy looks vigorous and capable of dealing with $90 a barrel or $88 a barrel in Europe with our trading partners, and here less in West Texas, but not burdensome, not crisis creating. Now, that's my observation. Is it supported by the most recent disappointment in the jobs number? Is it supported by Wall Street's expectation of a hike in the interest rate come September, I believe? Good evening to you.
1: Good evening. Well, to use your favorite word, it is a bit of a puzzle. The puzzle is this: with the uncertainty connected to the Iran war, obviously oil prices continue to be elevated. West Texas is up about 15% to 20% from last year. And as we all know, that seeps into everything and also surprisingly drives quite often consumer confidence. It also drives the presidential approval ratings and all of that. So, you know, that's sort of a pall over the economy, over politics right now. This war is muddying the waters, to be sure. On the other hand, consumer confidence has picked up. Interestingly, the most recent report from the Bank of America Institute, which has such a great insight into what consumers are doing, card spending last month in July was up 5%.

0: Private jobs added, private sector jobs was up. And what we lost was some government jobs, mostly local government jobs. I don't think that's a bad trade. During the Biden years, we were constantly adding tens of thousands of jobs in the government every month as he swelled the federal workforce at that time. What we're seeing is a reduction now. And I think that's a good thing for the country. But anyway, obviously, it was not a very robust jobs number. And so Kevin Warsh has a very tricky road here. He's being pressed very hard to demonstrate what he had talked about frequently, which is that he is a complete hawk on inflation. And yet he has not, in the last two Fed meetings, raised rates. So people are kind of saying, okay, you're talking a good line, but when are you going to actually do something? As inflation certainly continues to be above 2% target, the Fed's 2% target. But on the other hand, the dual mandate requires full employment. And even though you can say that with unemployment at 4.1%, we have full employment, the reality is we're not adding that many jobs right now. So it's all a little bit of a blur. I think Wall Street is focused very much, John, on, and rightly so, on the earnings of the last quarter. We've seen most companies report now, and the earnings surge has been just gigantic. I mean, even taking out tech, you're talking about an earnings growth of 15 to 20%. With tech, it's more like 20 to 25%. I'm sure those numbers aren't quite right, but the S&P earnings reports have been extremely strong. And that is, at the end of the day, what moves stocks most. So basically, that's a lot of different thoughts kind of all jumbled together. But we have a CPI coming out tomorrow, the Consumer Price Index. We're going to see where inflation stands. There's some betting that it'll be, again, pretty moderate read. But some people think because oil prices are going up, it's going to be a little bit troublesome for the Fed. That will be followed by a Fed meeting in September where they may or may not increase rates. My own guess is they won't, but we'll see. And the backdrop of all of that is a healthy consumer, against all odds, still spending strongly, healthy businesses, and small business owners becoming quite optimistic about their immediate future. So right now, it's a pretty good picture. The war in Iran obviously is very, very important as either a potential accelerant. If we get some real settlement of this war and oil begins to flow, I think you're going to see a spike in the market. If this drags on for several more weeks, I think it's going to take a toll on stock prices.
1: Well, we're 80 something days from the midterm. That's going to weigh on all the decisions about everything. But the Fed will be meeting before that, so we'll have some resolution about those job losses. I'm glad you emphasized government jobs because you could read it in the report: -50,000 government jobs.
0: Yeah,
1: now, that's I don't have a comparative chart, but that's well done.
0: yeah. Now most of it again was state and local, it wasn't federal, but who cares? I mean, to me, just the fact that we are finally not bloating our federal and state and local government taxpayer-funded workforce, that's a good thing.
1: And countries that have huge workforces have slower growth. Canada, for example, has a huge government force, federal and local, state, provinces, that is exceedingly distorted for the population they have. So good for -50,000 about small businesses. You know I report to you on these things. And I can't find a hesitation in the consumer. The bookstore continues to report big, big sales. And this is retail bookstore. No way you have to do this. You can buy anything there for 80 or 30% off on Amazon, anything in the store. The high-end pastry and coffee shop filled on Sunday after church, not with churchgoers, with the young women in town for the summer camp at the Kent School or whatever it is, some accelerated STEM program. They don't just do camp anymore. They do astronomy. And then over here, all the people with their convertibles and their motorcycles, their $40,000 motorcycles and their leathers, spending money on very expensive

0: coffee. That looks like things are okay. Am I misinterpreting this, Liz?
1: No, again, I mean, the consumer, what's interesting is the consumer is doing pretty well. As mentioned, car data looks like spending's growing at over 4%. And Bank of America has done several weeks in a row, couple months in a row, talked about how the so-called K-shaped economy really isn't happening. That basically what you're seeing is wage gains across the whole income spectrum, spending increasing across the whole income spectrum. And in fact, the lower end is seeing better wage gains than the higher end. So, you know, for a while there, it was all about, well, you know, some wealthy people are buoyed by the stock market, which, by the way, is true. There's no doubt that there's a wealth effect taking hold. But the rest of the country is really struggling. You know, I just think that's just not true. I think the rest of the country is doing okay as well. And again, the credit card data backs that up. What you're seeing, look, bookstores and high-end ice cream stores, that is the upper end of the income curve. Those people clearly are doing pretty well. And again, I do think the wealth effect, when your stock portfolio looks better and better every day, guess what? You go out and spend a little more money than you might otherwise.
0: Elizabeth Peake for The Hill, a columnist for Fox News, a columnist. When we come back, DSA. What is a super El Nino? Drought, except severe. Rainstorms, except severe. 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

0: I'm John Betts with Elizabeth Peake, my guide on matters as colorful as DSA. Liz, I'm paying attention. I really am, but I don't understand it. I'm paying attention because there's apparently a civil war underway, but it's between Democrats and Democrats. I didn't know about this. I thought only us Republicans were feisty about policy. But the Democratic Party is divided clearly into the revolutionaries, the Trotskyites, or whatever they call them, I don't know, DSA, and the so-called establishment. It was news to me that there's a Democratic establishment. They were always progressives, but here they are. In Michigan, a very handsome young Rhodes Scholar, Al-Sayed, 41 years old, big shoulders, played high school football, born in Michigan, is doing very well with momentum. In Wisconsin, there is a candidate, a gubernatorial candidate, who wants to cancel something like Thanksgiving, something very strange. And then there's a presidential candidate, Ocasio-Cortez, who is openly speculating about how she will run for president by saying, whatever we said in 20 and 24 was just crazy times. Don't pay attention to us. What am I to listen to, Liz? Mr. Rhodes Scholar in Wisconsin? Miss I Love Turkeys Don't Kill Anymore in Wisconsin, Michigan is big shoulders. Oh, and Ocasio-Cortez, who is a charmer and a fundraiser, but running for president. Who to listen to?
1: Well, I think you should listen to all of the above and then reject them pretty much out of hand. There is a civil war going on in the Democratic Party. The establishment is really appalled by, at least pretends to be somewhat appalled by, DSA aligned candidate, someone like Abdul Al-Sayed, who's running for the Senate in Michigan to keep Gary Peters' seat, who is a Democrat who's retiring. He is not actually a member of DSA, but certainly all the DSA people and their fans like Bernie Sanders and AOC have come out to support him. I think the issue for some of these races, and the same is true for Francesca Hong in Wisconsin, is, yeah, they can win the primary because there's a lot of energy in this far left cadre. The question is, can they win in the general election? And I think a lot of people think that they're not going to be able to do that. In Michigan, running against Abdul Al-Sayed is Mike Rogers. What we have found is, in all these races, that it is highly educated, or I should say above average educated young people who are voting for these candidates. It's not working class Americans. Remember that both Wisconsin and Michigan voted for Trump twice in 2016 and 2024. They are definitely swing states. Wisconsin has a Republican legislature. It's very unlikely that this real wingnut, Francesca Hong, who, by the way, is so out there that a lot of people, like, I don't think AOC actually is even campaigning for her or Bernie Sanders. I could be wrong about that, but I'm pretty sure that's not true. That it is true. Francesca Hong is really considered unelectable in the state of Wisconsin. I hope she is. What happened in Michigan, same setup, by the way. You have a popular Democrat governor in both states who came out for the establishment candidate, not for the progressive. And even despite that endorsement, and in spite of a lot of money, by the way, flowing in to combat Al-Sayed, he won. But it is the case that most people don't think that these people are electable in November. We'll see. I mean, there's a lot of energy here, but honestly, more and more, Francesca Hong is sort of the originator of the absurd statements about canceling Thanksgiving, getting rid of police, et cetera. Policies, they aren't even policies. They're sort of nutty ideas. And so it's pretty hard to imagine that she'll prevail.
0: They are celebrity conscious, however.
1: Yeah, they sure are good at TikTok, John. Very good at social media.
0: And Ocasio-Cortez is a presidential candidate. Do you observe that, or is that just false talk?
1: Oddly enough, her star has somewhat faded because she's not as far left as some of these upstarts like Mayor Zohran Mamdani in New York. And also what's happened is all the people like Pete Buttigieg and Kamala Harris, now they've jumped on the sort of far left progressive bandwagon, which I think is really despicable. They're so desperate to get their name out there as a presidential candidate. Kamala Harris is talking about revisiting the Electoral College. Pete Buttigieg is campaigning for Al-Sayed, and Hassan Piker is sort of in the mix as well. These are pretty controversial people and statements, and it's really hard to imagine that the establishment Democrats, most established Democrats are not on board with this, except for those running for office.
0: Elizabeth Peake, she has a column at The Hill, comment Fox News. LizPeake.com is where to see the columns all gathered together. Cancel Thanksgiving. I'm John Batchelor.
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12: Dad, guess what?
13: What?
12: You are going to be a grandfather.
13: That's great. You're going to be a wonderful mom. And I can't wait to be a grandpa. Not too long ago, moments like this with my daughter would have been a challenge. It was a long road for me to find myself again after Vietnam. I struggled to connect with almost everyone and preferred being alone. It was my neighbor Jim, another Vietnam veteran, who finally convinced me that I could still connect with my family and find that fulfilling life I'd lost. In fact, I called Jim first with the news about my granddaughter, Lizzie. Hey, Jim, I'm going to be a grandfather.
14: Congratulations, Dave.
13: Hey, let's get together and celebrate.
14: Well, as long as you're not grilling.
13: My pride was my armor, but I didn't know it then. I couldn't put it into words. I was sad, was scared, I felt alone. I didn't know how to reach out, so I hid behind anger and silence. But then I decided to listen to Jim, and I went for help down at the VA. If I can take that first step after almost 50 years, I know other veterans can too. Visit maketheconnection.net to find out more.
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0: I'm John Batchelor. I welcome Joseph Sternberg, member of the editorial board of the Wall Street Journal. He writes the political economics column, and he's looking at the politics of the moment. Two major parties battling these last weeks before the midterm election. And then Joseph asked a question I couldn't answer. It hadn't come to me that I couldn't until he asked it. What's the election about? Ah. And then, what's the election about for the Democrats and for the Republicans? Ah. And I came up with what Joseph tells me is possibly the only answer. It's about nothing. Joseph, a very good evening to you. I recall Seinfeld in the 20th century being a show about nothing, which I never got as a joke. But I do now. An election about nothing, is that's serious business? Or do they find it easier to not? Easier to avoid being voted against if they're about nothing? Good evening to you, Joe.
1: Hey, John. This is something that is becoming really noticeable as August drags on and we get closer and closer to these midterm elections, is that it is really difficult to discern what either party would actually do if they win or maintain control of Congress. Typically, you would expect that they would be talking about at least one or two priorities, you know, things that they actually want to do with the power that they are asking voters for. And what's remarkable about this election cycle is that you really aren't getting a lot of that. So I think that Republicans are struggling to articulate any kind of agenda that they want to use in the last 2 years of Trump's term if they maintain control of Congress. So you can't point to any legislation that they are promising to pass, any priorities that they want to work on. But it's also difficult, if you look at what's happening on the Democratic side, to understand what is the pitch that they are making voters to persuade them to take the chance on a change. People are definitely contesting this election. It's going to be consequential because elections always are. It's going to be particularly consequential for President Trump because if Democrats do win either or both houses of Congress, you can expect a lot of aggressive oversight hearings, and maybe even another impeachment or two. But in terms of the nuts and bolts business of governing that all of these candidates are theoretically campaigning to do, you really can't see what it is that they want to accomplish.
0: Let me just try. The Republicans could do an immigration bill. The Democrats could do a bill about tariffs. Am I being sentimental and reaching back to the 20th century when parties did bills together?
1: Well, I mean, I think that you're going to end up with a couple problems that are making it difficult for them to campaign on any kind of agenda, let alone even think about passing a bill about anything, which sounds terribly old-fashioned at this point.
0: Yeah, I thought so.
1: I think that one problem is just structurally, Congress has become so accustomed to outsourcing a lot of its authority to the executive branch. When they do legislate, they write these very vague laws that leave most of the important decisions up to regulatory agencies. I think that they're just out of the habit of thinking of legislating as something that Congress should do. I think that you do have a real problem in the current political environment that is becoming so polarized, where it is hard to imagine bipartisan legislation about anything right now. It's not impossible. We have had some examples of that. But, and the sort of domestic political priorities that they used to spend a lot of time thinking about, I'm not sure if the incentives are set up for any kind of agreement on anything right now. And so that's creating an environment where you get the impression that a lot of these candidates on both the left and the right are actually keen to use that spot in the House of Representatives or the Senate as an opportunity to launch a social media career, generate some big headlines, get invited on the Sunday morning political talk shows, but just don't ask them to achieve anything.
0: Therefore, we have a government that no longer wants to function. We have a Congress that no longer wants to do anything but campaign for returning to Congress. Is that it? In other words, their business is staying in business.
1: Pretty much. I think that they are losing sight of their core constitutional powers, which are immense in our system if they wanted to use those powers. But I think that they find it more convenient to outsource a lot of that responsibility to the executive. Or, you know, the two things that Congress can really do that are important, like writing a budget, they now delegate that to a handful of leaders in both chambers to negotiate these gargantuan reconciliation bills. And then the Senate's confirmation power, which is really interesting because that is one of the few remaining congressional authorities that has to be exercised by each senator individually. You can't really outsource that job to anyone else. And so sure enough, it is actually becoming an issue in Senate campaigns. You know, who have the candidates voted to confirm in the past? Who might they vote to confirm in the future? It's really telling that that is becoming such a central issue in these Senate campaigns because that's one of the few things that senators actually do anymore.
0: You mentioned Mr. Trump as mercurial, which is entertaining because he hops from issue to issue. But he's not Lyndon Johnson. He's not a man who organizes his troops on Capitol Hill and moves a bill through committees and then on a floor fight. That is the way to get something done, of course, once upon a time. Is that coming back, Joe, once we have another kind of president?
1: Well, I think the key problem that Trump runs into here is that he doesn't have any definite ideological convictions, with the exception of tariffs, which he believes very strongly and passionately about and has done for a long time.
0: But he's not arguing for a bill that would give him strength that he lacks as executive.
1: Exactly. See, that's so interesting because it's the one issue that he does care about, and it's also probably the one where he would start running into resistance on Capitol Hill, because even Republicans are grappling with the fact that the tariffs are not actually a popular policy, so they might be hard-pressed to vote for it if asked. But I think that, you know, the Lyndon Johnson example is so interesting because there was a sense that he had a goal in mind that he wanted to work toward. And because of his long experience in Capitol Hill, he knew how to get there. I think that Trump runs into trouble because he has neither a clearly defined policy goal on anything, nor a well-developed understanding of how Congress works on a day-to-day basis that he could, you know, knowledge he could exploit in order to induce them to pass things. So I think that you end up in the situation where the administration is certainly deciding that it's much easier to not work with Congress. And then Congress is perfectly happy to not have to do most of that work.
0: Joe, have we reached a point where we're no longer going to be able to take on difficult issues in the federal government? They're good just doing, avoiding. I'm thinking, as you talk, I'm thinking of what Lyndon Johnson had to do to move civil rights, or what Jack Kennedy had to do to move the atmospheric test ban treaty, or any of the great battles that happened in the 20th century. There was always compromise. It was always less than you wanted, but it was something, and it had the conviction of Congress once it voted. Have they abandoned that in Washington?
1: Well, maybe it's better to say that it's dormant rather than completely dead, because I think at any time Congress could rediscover a sense of itself, and they have the constitutional authority that they need to play a greater role in a lot of these issues. It's just a matter of getting them to want to do it. So I think that you could imagine having a president in the future who did have a clear sense of the policy direction he or she wanted to go, and an understanding that you do need to get legislation through Congress in order for things to have staying power. And I think in that kind of environment, you know, things might start perking up a little bit, and we might get congressional elections about something again. And note that there are a couple issues looming that they might not be able to avoid, one of which is Social Security reform, because I think that under current law, if nothing is done, benefits are going to start having to get cut within about the next 6 years, as of the latest tally. And there isn't anything that an administration is going to be able to do on its own to spare Congress the burden of solving that problem. So that's an irony of the current situation. You have all of these people who are running these campaigns about nothing, who seem to be hoping that they won't be asked to legislate anything, who all of a sudden might find that they have no choice but to touch that political third rail, you know, just because of the dictates of fiscal reality.
0: I'm glad you remind me. The senators who are now campaigning, for example, El Said in Michigan, is that senator is going to be in office, if he's successful, for the question you just posed about Social Security. And I believe the automatic cuts will be 20%. I believe that's the right number, but it's sizable. And so it's not the future anymore. It's this election. And to my knowledge, no one is debating Social Security cuts anywhere in the country, even though they're going to have to vote on it.
1: Yeah, I mean, you can kind of understand why they don't want to, because we can sometimes have an unjustified sense of nostalgia about an era in the past when lawmakers supposedly were, you know, sitting around thinking deep thoughts about policy issues. I mean, in reality, they've always been hitting each other over the head with canes and not always, you know, being particularly serious about their work. But I do think that you end up in a situation where events can force them to rise to the occasion or otherwise. And we may be coming up on a series of those events, particularly with issues like Social Security, but also potentially budget issues, you know, given the dire state of the public finances at the moment. They can't delay that indefinitely. And that's going to be another of those issues that Congress is going to have to fix.
0: And war making. No one can be satisfied with the way the president and the Congress now dance around each other when you're obviously in a war that doesn't have the vote of the people, nor even the presentation to the people about what we're fighting about, even though we're all at sizable risk. And immigration, I mentioned that before. Why not an immigration bill? It would be bold and brave of them, and they have lots of things to say about it. Why do they leave it to the president? Is that convenient? Is that expedient?
1: Well, remember, there have been attempts at immigration reform that ran through the Congress in the past. In fact, I think that the late Senator Lindsey Graham was central to one of those. I think that those have tended to not get off the ground because the broader political environment was such that it was difficult to get the necessary compromises over the line. And you can have issues like that where both sides think that it's profitable to sort of thwart or obstruct any kind of compromise that would settle the issue because they prefer to keep the issue alive to campaign on. And, you know, it's always been thus. I think that that's not necessarily a new phenomenon. I think that what is new is that Congress is losing its ability to do the things that it did used to be able to do in terms of dealing with budget legislation or just passing laws that would achieve something, whether if not immigration, then other things. And that seems to be atrophying at the moment.
0: Joseph Sternberg writes the political economics column for The Wall Street Journal. He's a member of the editorial board. I'm John Batchelor.

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0: I'm John Batchelor with Joseph Sternberg of the Wall Street Journal editorial page. DSA, Democratic Socialists of America, doing very well according to high-profile votes now underway in the Democratic Party primaries. MAGA is always in the news when it comes to an endorsement by the president, who is the leader of MAGA. However, there is a Republican Party that is not MAGA that remains reticent to join in any of the celebrations when there's success. So, Joe, the question comes, if I was looking this as at this as a political novel, does the MAGA unusual statements, extreme statements sometimes, but unusual always, cancel out the extreme unusual statements made by DSA and vice versa? Are these two animals exactly the same, just on different sides of the room?
1: Sometimes you can start thinking that way. Definitely. I think that sort of what's interesting about both of these phenomenon is the way that they take sort of, you know, traditional talking points on either the left or the right, but then relentlessly follow them out to their logical conclusions in a way that I think most voters, including voters on the left and the right, don't necessarily agree with. The attempt is to kind of thwart or maybe hijack the normal political process for reaching a consensus on these issues. So, for example, with the MAGA side and immigration, I mean, certainly tighter immigration control has been a talking point for conservatives and Republicans for a long time. Is it obvious that they wanted to see immigration officers patrolling American city streets, rounding people up the way that they have been? No, I think that's an example of how you just push and push and push the thing that had been kind of a consensus view until all of a sudden it's not a consensus view anymore. And I think the Democratic Socialists of America are doing much the same thing on some of these issues, where they sense that there has been a broad sympathy for a shift to the left on some of these economic issues. But I mean, does that extend to the city government running supermarkets? Probably not. I think that they're very much in danger of pushing themselves well beyond where most of the public would be, including most of the Democratic electorate.
0: Yes, Medicare for all, in my mind, is as unlikely as deport them all. But both these factions, whatever they are, these clubs within the parties, insist that those are genuine statements of concern and interest. Is this a unexpected consequence of social media, that all of a sudden we have celebrity influencers who call themselves politicians and they go with something to extreme limits because it attracts clicks?
1: I think there's definitely a lot to that. And it's also true that social media can lower the barriers to entry for a political career, because it creates an opportunity for you to build a public profile organically over a longer time without first needing to do a lot of fundraising so that you can buy ad spots or take time out to go knock on constituents' front doors and chat with them on their porches. So I think that there's definitely an element to that. And it then creates an echo chamber that encourages people into some of these more extreme positions. The vast majority of voters who are not paying careful attention to these debates finds very off-putting. So I think that this is becoming a real problem. I mean, it used to be that the function of some of these small, noisy groups was to keep the broader party honest in one form or another to its convictions. So, I mean, you could have a libertarian wing of the, you know, within the Republican Party, or you could have a much more conservative or socially conservative wing within the Republican Party, and they were out there and they would exert some pressure on candidates to keep them from moving too far in a centrist direction, but you know, they were only part of the party. I think that what's new is that social media and President Trump for the Republican side is now allowing that relatively small faction much more control within the party than they used to have.
0: And that will continue. I don't see either party backing away from that. They're taking away their iPhones or not checking in with True Social. Both parties embrace that. And so what we have is just the beginning of this kind of excitement. I think you've identified something to me that I hadn't seen as a threat. If there's one DSA, there's going to be two. If there's one market, there's going to be two, right? There's always a faction within a faction.
1: Yes, I mean, you are starting to see now some of the internal splintering of some of these factions, which is like the old Monty Python sketch in The Life of Brian. You have the Judean People's Front versus the People's Front of Judea. I mean, they can splinter in that sort of way. But, you know, I think that the test is always the elections, because that's where you can't win an election just by appealing to your splinter or your faction. You have to appeal to centrist voters. So that's the discipline that we're heading toward.
0: Joseph Sternberg of the Wall Street Journal. I'm John Baxter.
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12: ABC News, I'm Dave Packer. President Trump tonight confirming a report that when he departed the NATO summit in Turkey last month, he was spirited off the old Air Force One and onto a military jet using a catering truck. Primary night across six states. In the special primary to fill the late Senator Lindsey Graham's seat, ABC News projecting his sister, Darlene Graham, will face Ralph Norman in a Republican runoff. Mrs. Graham tonight.
13: I decided to answer the call to serve because South Carolina and President Trump need a leader who's tough, principled, and will fight to advance our conservative values in Washington.
12: ABC News projects Senator Amy Klobuchar wins the Minnesota Democratic governor primary. And in the race for governor of Wisconsin, we project Republican Congressman Tom Tiffany will win. Extreme weather across the Midwest tonight. The Grafton Correctional Facility in Ohio says 16 inmates were injured by a lightning strike. One was life-flighted to a hospital. This is ABC News. New fallout from the Seattle mass shooting. The mayor wants answers about what information was released to the public.
14: Leadership in Seattle has been criticized for their lack of communication with the media and public in general as a mass shooting unfolded late last month at the Bite of Seattle Food Festival. Seattle's police chief was forced to resign, and now the mayor is asking Seattle's inspector general to conduct an after-action review of public communication to identify delays in communicating public information and recommend improvements for future critical incidents. Alex Stone, ABC News.
12: Her attorney says former Miss North Carolina USA Brittany Boltonhouse is expected to take legal action against pageant organizers after she lost her title amid allegations of racism and homophobia. Neither Miss USA nor state pageant organizers have commented. And soccer phenom Cristiano Ronaldo is a married man. He tied the knot with long-term partner Georgina Rodriguez in a civil ceremony in western Portugal. Dave Packer, ABC News.
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18: 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The forecast from the National Weather Service: partly cloudy overnight, low 61, mostly sunny Wednesday, high 84, partly cloudy Wednesday night with a slight chance of showers and thunderstorms, low 62, partly sunny Thursday, a few showers and thunderstorms will be possible, high 83. 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
0: I'm John Batchelor, Islamabad, Pakistan's foreign minister, said a new defense agreement his country signed with Saudi Arabia and Turkey was not directed against any country, and that the three remained open to other nations. What three? It's called the Mecca Joint Defense Agreement. It was signed by Saudi Crown Prince Mohammed bin Salman, Turkish President Recep Tayyip Erdogan, and Pakistani Prime Minister Shahbaz Sharif. All three countries are looking to deepen their security cooperation, reports NBC. During the Iran war, I welcome my colleague and friend Gregory Copley, Defense and Foreign Affairs, writing at strategicpolicy.com about the changes in direction for the whole world, trade winds in the 21st century. This, however, looks like a marriage of three Sunni powers traditionally speaking to the 20th century, the 19th, the 18th, the 17th. If you reach back all the way to the Ottoman Empire, it also looks like a blend of one with a nuclear weapon, another one wanting nuclear power plants, and a third a member of NATO. They're saying that they're open to other states joining them. Gregory, at this moment, given the undetermined nature of the Iran war, is this a defensive pact that they're backing? They're worried about who's got their back? Or is this a way of saying no matter who comes out in the Iran-American war, we're the power in the region? Good evening to you.
1: Good evening, John. Well, it's a bit of everything. For Turkey, for example, it is definitely an offensive pact, one to expand Turkey's influence and interest in the region, particularly in the old Ottoman Empire areas such as Lebanon, Syria, and Israel as well, if they can do it, and so on. For the others, it's slightly defensive. It's not really a viable military pact yet, in that they do not have an interactive military or intelligence capability. It is definitely, in many ways, addressing Iran from the three countries' separate perspectives, because they do regard Iran as the big alien power in the region. It's Shia instead of Sunni. So you've got this Sunni arc, which has been discussed for the past 20 or so years, more than that, really. But the Iranians had the so-called Shia Crescent for a while, which included parts of Syria, parts of Lebanon, parts of Iraq, and so on, and of course Iran, and including, if you like, the so-called Shia parts of Yemen. But right now, this is a pact which is comprised of mutually distrusting members. Saudi Arabia certainly does not trust Turkey, because Turkey was the hub of the Ottoman Empire and the hub of the domination of Arabia by the Ottomans in that Ottoman Empire period, which lasted essentially through World War One. Resulted in the freedom at the end, the freedom of Saudi Arabia, the freedom of all of the component countries in the region, Syria, Lebanon, Palestine, Israel, and so on. So that's very significant. The Saudis will never allow themselves to be dominated again by Turkey. They don't trust Turkey. And yet they do see Turkey as an ally, if you like, at the rear of Iran. So the Iran

0: in second. It's got the biggest manpower, and it's got some very high-tech equipment, largely because of its NATO associations, and it's also putting a lot of money into its defense industry. Saudi Arabia's got a lot of technology and a lot of money, but not a good fighting force. They're currently in continuing in deep military operations against the North Yemeni armed forces, the so-called Houthi, but the Saudis do not dare even to go into North Yemen to physically confront the Yemenis. So the Yemenis have got the stronger hand there. There's some talk about whether other countries would join this Sunni arc or they make a joint defense agreement, including, for example, Jordan. That's unlikely, although depending on how weak this sort of pact is, it could appeal to some of the others. The Jordanians would not allow Turkey to dominate them ever again in the same way that the Saudis wouldn't. On the other hand, the Saudis and the Jordanians have mutual contradictions of their own historically. So it's a strange competition of countries who are really not trusting of the others. If you bring in countries like Lebanon and Syria, Syria now is dominated by a force which was originally sponsored by Turkey. They've been trying to break away from Turkey since they got control of Syria. In Lebanon, the government there is anxious to get away from both Turkey as a dominant power and Iran, which supports and pays for Hezbollah, for example. So Lebanon, in its deepest dreams, actually has allied more with Israel than with the others, simply because Israel is the only power capable of keeping Lebanon out of the hands of both Iran and Turkey.
1: How about Egypt, Gregory? It would seem a natural fit, and yet it's not partaking.
0: That's right. And again, if this appeared to be just a feel-good pact without any real substance, then Egypt might join it. But Egypt, of course, has long spent centuries under the domination of Turkey. It does not want that to happen again. It's constantly competing with Turkey, particularly in the Eastern Mediterranean, over control of the undersea oil and gas reserves. Of course, Turkey is trying to dominate the Red Sea. That would be basically to put pressure on Egypt. So Egypt is fighting Turkey in the Red Sea region in areas like Ethiopia and so on. So Egypt is not going to go into this willingly. You'll find President al-Sisi of Egypt will meet with, as he did once recently, with the Turkish president, Erdogan. But he's not about to allow Turkey to do what it did with the assistance of U.S. President Barack Obama when they put in a Turkish-controlled Muslim Brotherhood government into Egypt. That led, of course, to the coup which removed the Turkish-controlled Muslim Brotherhood from government in Egypt. So Egypt knows that Turkey is not an ally and never will be because Turkey wants the control of those Eastern Mediterranean oil and gas reserves, which extend over as far as Libya and up into the waters off Israel, Cyprus, and Lebanon and Syria. And at the present, Turkey doesn't have any access to those and wants it. So it wants to control a lot of things, including the oil and gas traffic and other trade through the Suez Canal, linking the Red Sea and the Mediterranean, which we'll get onto a little further.
1: I'm glad you mentioned the Muslim Brothers, because it would appear Muslim Brothers are offered sanctuary by Erdogan in Turkey, along with their stepson, Hamas leadership. Muslim Brothers are comfortable in Pakistan, I believe. They're certainly comfortable in the Arabian Peninsula, but they're not welcome in Egypt. This looks like something the Muslim Brothers might dream up. Are they a strength of this pact, or are they a consideration of the past?
0: No, they're not a consideration of the past. And in fact, you have to think that the AKP government in Turkey, and Erdogan himself as president, they are Muslim Brotherhood. Their government is a Muslim Brotherhood government. It's not

0: called a Muslim Brotherhood government, but it is literally the same thing. And the Turks sponsor the Muslim Brotherhood, and Hamas was a military arm of the Muslim Brotherhood. But one time I was in Islamabad in Pakistan with my bureau chief there, who's deeply embedded in that country. He took me past certain locations. He said, "See those guys over there? They're the 7th century Muslim radicals. They are reflected in Taliban and so on." He said, "Oh, we go to the next place." He said, "Okay, now these guys are the 20th century Muslim radicals. That's the Muslim Brotherhood." He said, so now, interesting enough, they're both radical Islamists, but the Muslim Brotherhood, the 20th century version, if you like, of the Islamic extremists, are at war with another set of Muslim extremists, maybe a strong word, Muslim fundamentalists, namely the Wahhabis, who are controlled by the Saudis. So the Saudis see the Muslim Brotherhood as a threat because they see themselves, the Muslim Brotherhoods, the Ikhwan, are radical Muslims and fundamentalist Muslims in a sense, but they are not their radical Muslims. So you've got all of these different expressions of Islamic radicalization who distrust and fight each other. And so you've got people within these groups often changing sides frequently. And when the U.S. Federal Department of Prisons asked me about how to deal with some of these guys, they said, "Well, this guy is from this group, and this guy is from that group." And I said, "Well, I'm glad you can sleep at night knowing that you've labeled these people from this group or that group. But these guys can wake up in the morning and decide they're with another group, because for them, it's all about who's going to keep feeding them with their weapons and with their ideology and support and so on, because they don't care about a lot of the sponsors often. So they tend to be very fluid and unstable. So that's the sort of situation you're dealing with. Now, the more moderate Muslim states, whether it's the UAE, Kuwait, or Jordan, or even Egypt, obviously, they dislike all of these forms of radical Islam.
1: 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We do have an Iran war, and I want to introduce the North Yemen Houthis when we come back. 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I'm John Lapson.
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14: 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I'll keep you updated on local news, weather, and sports. 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We'll check in with Kim Komando each weekday morning along with Dr. Sanjay Gupta. We'll see what's going on with jobs in the Broome County area from Broome Tioga Workforce and so much more every weekday morning. 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

0: I'm John Batchelor with Gregory Copley. We're looking at something new, the Mecca Joint Defense Agreement. Saudi Arabia, MBS, Turkey, Erdogan, and Pakistan, Shabazz, the family, the Sharif family. However, the North Yemen Houthis are right now attacking, pinpoint attacking with their missiles, the Yemen government in the south, the so-called recognized sovereign government, and the Saudis to the north. And they're doing so with everyone believing they're either being directed by Iran or Iran endorses their attacks. They're also attacking Red Sea shipping and saying that they can close the Bab al-Mandeb, which exaggerates the distortions of energy supplies worldwide. So the defense pact, does that mean it goes into action against the Houthis? Or does everybody keep hands off on Houthis and they're uncontrollable?
1: Nobody wants to go in and fight the so-called Houthis or the North Yemenis. These are mountain troops, and the North Yemeni army has had decades of a record of highly tough professional combat troops. So nobody wants to go and fight them. The Saudis will not go into North Yemen to fight the so-called Houthis. They just do long-range standoff weapons delivery from aircraft or artillery against North Yemeni targets. So basically, they're a very different breed, if you like, of society than the South Yemenis. And of course, we saw the union of North and South Yemen last for a while. But the South Yemenis are much more tribal, from the Hadramaut, and they're much more aligned, if you like, with the desert tribes, whereas the North Yemenis are a mountain people. So basically, yes, Saudi Arabia wants to fight the North Yemenis, largely because the North Yemenis, and the Houthis in particular, are part of an ethnic group called the Al-Hashimi, the Hashemites. And the Hashemites, and you remember there's also the Hashemite kingdom of Jordan, the Hashemites were given the mandate by the Prophet Muhammad to be in charge of the holy cities of Mecca and Medina. And if you know the situation now, the Saudi king is known by his title, not as king of Saudi Arabia, but as guardian of the holy cities of Mecca and Medina.

0: Now, this is, in a sense, sacrilegious, because it goes against the prophet's will. And so as long as the Hashemis, the Houthi people, are still independent and fighting and resisting the Saudis, then the Saudis' legitimacy is at risk. So that war keeps going on and on. And within that, you've also got on the coast, the coastal Yemeni, North Yemeni ports, for example. These are largely been influenced in recent years by United Arab Emirates, to a degree, and the Saudis, who've both tried to gain control of the Red Sea. And this also puts the Saudis somewhat at odds with the UAE, the United Arab Emirates.
1: We have 1 minute left, Gregory. 1 minute. Go ahead.
0: Yep. So basically what we're seeing is a conflict in which everybody's involved. Nobody's actually saying what they're really are fighting for or against. They're all concerned about the Iranians. They're concerned about the weakness which has been shown by the United States in failing to come up with a comprehensive solution to the Strait of Hormuz and Iran. So it's essentially a gathering of people to say, well, what do we do when the Americans aren't going to help us?
1: 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We're headed to a change in trade routes in the 21st century and what it portends for our grandchildren. I'm John Batchelor.
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0: I'm John Batsuba, visiting with my colleague and friend and mentor, Gregory Copley, Defense and Foreign Affairs, writing in strategicpolicy.com, about global trade. But what we're witnessing now is not a distortion of global trade. It is transition to a new understanding of trade routes, who controls them, and why. For example, within these last days, through the Financial Times, I learned that the Chinese, the PRC, is planning a trade route, what we would call the Northwest Passage, through the ice fields that are seen to be breaking up at different times of the year, sending one ship, and they didn't mention an icebreaker, but there's going to be icebreaking necessary sometime, through a passageway that cuts down the trip to Europe from 40 days to 20 days. That is fresh, but there are more decisions to be made. For example, in the Gulf that we're watching right now, turn everything on the Strait of Hormuz. There's much more ahead. Gregory, are the countries that are going to participate in the Europe-Asia trade or the Eurasian trade, are they willing participants, or is everybody kicking sand and saying, if it was only the good old days?
1: Well, we always say, wish it was the good old days, and we tend to behave as though the good old days continue, that our trade routes will be always as they have been. And it was only in, like, 1865, when we saw the opening of the Suez Canal, that we started thinking in terms of avoiding having to go around the Cape of Good Hope in the south of Africa to get from the Atlantic Ocean into the Indian Ocean and then into the Pacific and so on, or because until the 1900 or so, when you had the opening of the Panama Canal, which stopped the necessity of sending ships around Cape Horn from the Atlantic into the Pacific. So we've become accustomed in the 20th century to what we think of as modern trade routes. We forget that a lot of the overland trade routes between East and West were severed with World War One, when the Soviet Union basically emerged and isolated passage through the bulk of Eurasia from Europe to the Pacific. And it's only been in the end since 1990-91 that we've started thinking in terms of overland routes through the Russian Federation and through the Central Asian states, perhaps through China, but also through the the Russian Far East, over towards the waters of Japan. But all of this is undergoing a major change now, because we see how the global choke points in trade are vulnerable to being intercepted or broken. Just look at the Panama Canal itself. The Panama Canal, apart from political issues with US and China and so on, the reality is that the Panama Canal has had structural problems caused by a lowering of water, a problem which is not likely to improve a lot in the near future because of the various climatic cycles. So you've got people now looking for alternate trade routes across the various narrow parts of the Americas where they can, whether it's through Mexico by road and rail, or looking at new canal routes, new and other and the like. There are a variety of options there. But what we saw is that all of this has been leading, because of the total global transformation of alliances and the like, that global trade route patterns are going to enter a period of massive change starting this year. One of the key impacts of this has been because of the Strait of Hormuz stalemate, where we see that even if things calm down, either Iran or the United States or Oman or one or other power is going to try to be a gatekeeper, a tollkeeper on the Strait of Hormuz, governing traffic in and out of the Persian Gulf for oil and gas. So the question is, how do you get around that? Well, there have been a number of options being looked at. One was being proposed by the Russians, and that was started a few years ago, called the International North-South Transport Corridor, which was going to go from, those of you got a map of this region in your mind, from St. Petersburg on the Baltic and the Arctic seas down through the riverine system of Russia, down through Moscow to Astrakhan at the northern end of the Caspian Sea, and then across the Caspian or around the Caspian through Azerbaijan to and through Iran down to Bandar Abbas and Chabahar, on the Arabian Sea, outside the Persian Gulf, for then for on shipment to India, and vice versa. So in other words, you could get trade going east to west, west to east, avoiding actually going through the Straits of Hormuz, and avoiding going through the Suez Canal and the Red Sea. So that's one option. The Arctic trade routes are very significant because they have been opening up both across northern Russia and across the north of Alaska and Canada. But the Arctic routes are opening up but may not stay opened up. One of the things that we've been seeing is long-term estimates of solar flare activities from the sun mean that the Northwest Passage and the passage above Russia and the Arctic Ocean could ice over again within a decade or two. So is this a long-term solution or not? It's certainly good for the next decade or so, probably. So that's one thing.
0: I remember now the Chinese are calling it the Ice Silk Road. Clever of them, I know.
1: Yes, yes. Well, they've gone back, stopping this Belt and Road Initiative stuff, which has been a disaster for them,
0: right.
1: Going back to the Silk Road reference, which has romantic connotations. And the Chinese have done a very good job of making people think that the Silk Road was controlled by the Chinese, when really it was controlled by the European and Central Asian states trying to extract the goods from China for the foreign markets. So it was as much an exploitation of China as it was something dominated by China. But now, these other proposed trade routes, we've seen them include widening and deepening the Suez Canal in 2015 and so on by Egypt. Was a major effort, but now Turkey has come into this saying, well, we're not included in the Russian international north-south transport corridor, we're not included in the Suez and the US plans, nor in the Israeli plans for the Ben Gurion Canal from the Red Sea across to the Mediterranean through Israel. So they started promoting their own version of this based on pipelines going out of northern Iraq through Turkey to Ceyhan on the Mediterranean coast of Turkey. And Turkey has now moved strongly to create this new arterial distribution network, mainly through pipelines, going from the Iraqi ports on the Persian Gulf to up to Turkey and across to Europe, whether through Ceyhan and the Mediterranean or through other routes. And this is something which Turkey could manage quite strenuously because they've had experience in this. It does require putting in more links going up from the Persian Gulf through Iraq to the Turkish existing pipelines. But that is happening. And there's every reason to believe that the stalemate at the Straits of Hormuz in the war with the US, which the US has been waging against the Revolutionary Guard in Turkey, in Iran, may have caused Donald Trump to favor the Turkish solution. Now, this is, this could be create a long-term transformation of the whole trading pattern from the Indian Ocean up into Europe and so on. It could bypass a lot of the Mediterranean, could bypass Egypt, could be disastrous for Egypt, and referencing our earlier discussion about whether Egypt would work with Turkey on this new Sunni arc in the region and why it wouldn't. But the reality is that Turkey stands to be the hub of this new transit network, and this is why it seems that President Trump is now supporting this whole project to basically turn the export of Persian Gulf oil and gas on its head. Instead of going out through the Straits of Hormuz, it'll go out partly down through Saudi Arabian ports and maybe through Oman and so on. But for Europe, it'll go up through Turkey. This gives Turkey enormous pressure, even though it's not a major oil and gas country itself now. It'll give it great influence in that area. And it gives Turkey a lot of leverage in gaining the U.S. support for dominating the oil and gas deposits of the Eastern Mediterranean, off Lebanon, off Syria, Cyprus, Israel, Egypt, and the like. This is this is the big game for Turkey, and it could save President Erdogan's bacon, because he basically has bankrupted his country, and this is an opportunity for Turkey to become a major transit route for energy, among other things, and as I say, render the old routes through the Red Sea, Suez, of lesser importance, and it will also place all of the old Ottoman Empire areas of Arabia and the like, and the Levant, back under a lot of pressure from Turkey. So Turkey will gain back some of its power and influence. Whether it gains control of the countries is another matter, but it changes the way we look at the whole global trading network, East-West trading network.
0: You mentioned choke points, and oft times when I hear about the Straits of Hormuz and Iran wants a toll paid or wants a deal with Oman about a toll paid, I hear freedom of the seas invoked again and again. And yet that doesn't seem to be enough to persuade any of the players to back off. I note that Russia has effectively blockaded Odessa to get the grain and urea out, that the Danube is very low, but even that route is not open easily because Russia can attack it, the Danube. I mentioned the Black Sea itself looks to be not freedom of anybody. It is totally influenced by war fighting, Red Sea by war fighting, Persian Gulf by war fighting. Is that the future, Gregory? We're going to fight over these waterways as if it was a land bridge?
1: There's no question, and that's been underway for a long time. What's interesting is that the Taiwanese, for decades, sponsored a series of conferences about sea lanes of communication, SLOCs, and concentrating on the choke points. And they were very well aware of it because they saw the Taiwan Straits is one of the choke points, but also, of course, the straits through the Indonesian archipelago and the South China Sea, key choke points. You know, the Straits of Malacca, for example, going down between Indonesia and Malaysia and Singapore, critical and deniable choke points, you know, things that can be closed off. Nobody paid much attention to those talks. But really they were paving the way for us to be ready to find ways around these choke points. And there are some automatic transport movements. For example, when the Red Sea was closed off in 1984, when the Libyans dropped some floating mines in the Red Sea, sea traffic was forced by the insurance companies to go down through the Indian Ocean and around the Cape of Good Hope to get up into Europe, and the reverse was also the case. So you have all of these things which start to create responses and the like. And what we're seeing now, as alliances disappear between Europe and North America, for example, to some degree, in the Middle East and in the Far East, we see all these alternate plans coming to pass. And people wonder why, for example, India remains close to Russia. It's not about ideology or about the old third world movement. It's because there are overland links from India to Russia to Europe, which are still very, very important. This is still the great game of the 18th and 19th century to dominate Central Asia and the like, and Iran. So look at ancient geopolitics is the one guiding principle for this. Then look at the recent breakup of the Soviet Union, the coming breakup of China as a dominant power in Central Asia, and then look at the technologies of the future. And you see that there is a great linkage between all of these, but the changes are coming very rapidly because of this current breakup. And does it mean that the Suez Canal will go away? I don't think so. There are going to be different routes for different things. But the question is, if we see Eurasia being open to traffic, we'll continue to see these new routes. Russia itself has got its east-west trade routes, apart from the one down through Iran. It's going across through northern Russia, through Kazakhstan and the like, all the way over to the Pacific, And that could be very viable. What the Russians and Japanese have to do to make that work is to sign the peace treaty ending World War II, and then they can start building, you know, literally a bridge from Japan to the Russian Far Eastern islands and across to the Russian mainland and so on. Would like the Chinese Arctic route, you'd knock the shipping time from Japan to Europe down to 20 days.
0: It's time to build a bridge to the king, Gregory Copley, right. Defense and Foreign Affairs, our favorite time of the week, the King Charles III Report, when we return.

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0: I'm John Batchelor with a very, very copy of the King Charles III Report. Quite aside from in May of this year, a radio station named Radio Caroline inadvertently, accidentally played three pre-recorded messages announcing the king's death. He's quite live and doing very well. Is he still in Scotland, Gregory?
1: Yes, he certainly is. And Radio Caroline is an interesting situation because that was a little, what they called a pirate radio station, set up in 1964 when Britain was pretty strict about its broadcasting rules, and you had the BBC and not much else. And if you wanted to listen to pop music, there was a big problem. So Radio Caroline set up on an old trawler anchored out in the North Sea, broadcasting without any license into Britain, and became very popular. It subsequently was legalized and came onshore. It still has the trawler, by the way, but they it's a private radio station. Not a lot of listeners really now, but they somehow, one of these archived programs, you know, ready to be put on, you know, when this monarch dies, someone, you know, somehow plugged it in and it went on. And of course it was totally denied within minutes and so on, but anyway, it happened, and that was in May, and now we're just hearing about it now. But the king, of course, as you say, is still up in Scotland. He spent the last week at the Castle of May, which is a very romantic castle, up in John o' Groats, actually, or near John o' Groats, which is the northernmost part of mainland Scotland. And the Castle of May, which had been bought by the Queen Elizabeth, the Queen Mother, in other words, Queen Elizabeth II's mother, the wife of King George VI. When King George VI died, the Queen Mother bought this derelict Castle of May, which she retired to for several months each year. And the king now goes up there, and as did Queen Elizabeth, they go up there for periods each year, not only to meet with the locals, but also to have the Highland Games at May. That's M-E-Y, by the way. And there's a lot of mingling with the locals, and it's very, very personal, and it's hands-on for the monarch, and thoroughly enjoyed by the locals as well as the king and the family. So they've just been there, handing out medals for, you know, the various Highland athletic performances like tossing the caber and the like.
0: Do they walk? We have 30 seconds. Do they walk by John o' Groats, the stacks, the three stacks that mark the tip of the island? Do they walk by them?
1: Well, I'm not sure how close they get to that. It's obviously acknowledged there. Right. That's that whole theory there. And so the king's now back.
0: When does the king return to London?
1: Oh, I think he's got some time to go because he spends the heat of the summer, if you like, up in Scotland, which is very pleasant. So he's now at Balmoral Castle, the main home up there.
0: Actually, Scotland can be very cold in the summertime, is my experience. Gregory Copley, Defense and Foreign Affairs, strategicpolicy.com. The King Charles III Report in Scotland. I'm John Batchelor.
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19: ABC News, I'm Dave Packer. A primary night nail-biter in Wisconsin, where the race for the Democratic gubernatorial nomination is neck and neck between centrist David Crowley with 39.9% of the vote and Democratic Socialist Francesca Hong with 39.9%. ABC News projects at this hour, Darlene Graham will face Ralph Norman in a runoff in South Carolina's Republican special Senate primary for the seat held for decades by Graham's brother, the late Senator Lindsey Graham. Norman acknowledging,
20: "How unexpected this was to have Lindsey Graham not here. He's a fixture. You thought he would be here."
19: And Senator Amy Klobuchar wins the Minnesota Democratic governor primary. President Trump tonight, Joint Base Andrews confirming reports that when he left the NATO summit in Turkey last month, he was sneaked off the old Air Force One and onto a military jet using a catering truck. New March of Dimes report finds one in three U.S. counties qualify as a maternity care desert. This is ABC News. A representative confirms that singer Rod Stewart has undergone a coronary stent procedure. The 81-year-old is canceling the remainder of his One Last Time farewell tour. If it seems like everything is getting more expensive, there's evidence to the argument in credit statements.
21: The Federal Reserve Bank of New York says collectively Americans put $21 billion more on their credit cards in the second quarter of this year, totaling a whopping $1.26 trillion, just shy of an all-time credit card debt level set in the fourth quarter of last year. Rising prices for gas and groceries clearly pinching our pockets. The percentage of credit card balances that were more than 90 days delinquent jumped from just over 7% in 2022 to almost 13% this year. Sherry Preston, ABC News.
19: A high school football player in Arkansas said he felt something unusual inside his headgear during warm-ups last week. And when he took off his helmet, he found a 2-foot cotton mouth in the padding. Police say they had to pour water on the snake to get it out. Dave Packer, ABC News.
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26: 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The forecast from the National Weather Service, partly cloudy overnight, low 61, mostly sunny Wednesday, high 84, partly cloudy Wednesday night with a slight chance of showers and thunderstorms, low 62. Partly sunny Thursday, a few showers and thunderstorms will be possible, high 83. 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
0: It's Thursday night, and you're grabbing drinks with some friends. Started off with a pitcher for the table, which quickly becomes two. 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
0: Followed naturally by an order of wings. 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
1: So what are we doing this weekend?
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0: I'm John Batchelor. Diplomacy in the face of war making. Mary Kissel, she is the veteran senior advisor to the Secretary of State, Mr. Pompeo, traveled these corridors with diplomats, observing the conflicts then that are still with us now. And I begin with North Korea. North Korea suddenly has been transformed into the arsenal of tyranny. For example, within these hours, I learned that North Korea is tasked by Russia to transfer a ballistic missile battery, short range, from North Korea through Russia to the province next to Ukraine to continue to destroy Ukrainian infrastructure. 160 or 120 missiles, one or the other, two different numbers of these are traveling to Russia to fire on Ukraine. What's significant about that number is that I'm told that the whole of Russia can make 60 of these short-range ballistic missiles in 1 month. So North Korea's contribution is more than 2 months' worth, plus the personnel to fire it. That isn't enough. Mr. Putin has made remarks recently that he wants 30,000 more North Korean combat soldiers, or maybe more. I've seen the number 50,000 in other places. All this to point to the fact that Kim and the Kim family, which is delusional, has no GDP, its brutality is, well, we don't have to explain it, is now being integrated into the circle of the axis of resistance, axis of evil. Pyongyang joins Moscow, joins Beijing, joins Tehran as adversaries to the West, to NATO, to the U.S. One more detail. There's one trip outside of China that Xi Jinping, the helmsman, inheritor, has made this year. It's to North Korea. It's to walk and talk with Kim. Mary, this is the puzzle. What's happened that Xi Jinping, heading that army and navy of vast capabilities, and Vladimir Putin heading an army that's perhaps lost 500,000 casualties but continues to grind down the people of Ukraine and threaten NATO routinely, including with nuclear weapons, that they're turning to Kim? You've seen the North Koreans in action. Did something happen to them because they're crude and incapable?
1: Well, good evening, John. It's always great to be with you. The North Korean regime under the Kim family has been a threat to free nations and American allies for many decades. And they have worked collaboratively with, let's start in the 1990s when they bought nuclear technology from a Pakistani scientist called A.Q. Khan. Many of your listeners recall us talking about that on several of your segments in exchange for North Korean missile technology. Recall that back in 2002, George W. Bush in his Axis of Evil speech, North Korea was part of that axis with Iran and Iraq. And more recently, you have seen, as you say, a very close collaboration with Russia, with which North Korea shares a tiny border. Most of it borders China and South Korea to the south. But Kim Jong-un has aspirations to be a power in his own right. He's a brutal dictator. He's been in power since 2011, got there by ordering the execution of his uncle and his half-brother, who was killed, if memory serves, I believe in an airport in Malaysia. And so he sent thousands of troops already to be in the fight on the side of the Russians, as well as you say, missiles and

0: nuclear weapons program, which turned out to be not suspect, a real nuclear weapons program. And then before that, there was the Clinton administration and Madeleine Albright working on the Kims to bring them in. His father, before his father died. All that has led to this becoming an arsenal for Vladimir Putin to murder civilians in Ukraine. Was that something you could see, Mary? Is that a result of failed diplomacy, or was the diplomacy futile in any event?
1: Well, I think you have to ask, as we often do on your program, what's the nature of the Kim regime? Is it a criminal, thuggish regime that can be bought off or coerced, which is how I think we viewed the Maduro regime in Venezuela? Or is it a deeply ideological, revolutionary regime that will never have an interest in peace with free nations, and therefore, is something that, would destabilize eventually not just its own state, but its near abroad, which is how we think about Iran. So I think the calculation of the Clintons and the Clinton regime was, it's the former. We can do a deal and buy them off. And they were, in one respect, correct that the Kim regime was happy to talk to them, but they simply didn't apply enough pressure. It was too many carrots and too few sticks. And as a result, the North Koreans obtained nuclear weapons and a degree of deterrence. And I think that's a good lesson for what we're seeing going on in Iran and why we cannot allow Iran to have a nuclear weapon. Because once that happens, Iran, in many respects, is more dangerous than North Korea, because it is a regime that has proven itself very willing to attack civilian centers and key infrastructure like desalination plants. So if there's a lesson to be learned from the North Korean example, it's if you have a rogue regime that's aspiring to nuclear weapons, and you believe that they can be coerced or convinced to give them up, then you need to apply as much pressure as possible for that to happen. And if you don't believe that, then we need to work with allies and partners and the people of the country to try to change the regime. Unless you feel that, it's okay for a regime like Iran to blow up its neighbors and threaten Europe and our military bases. I don't believe that, but the North Koreans, I think, provide a warning for what may happen if this Iran war doesn't end with a change of regime.
0: Mary Kissel of the Hudson Institute, former senior advisor to the Secretary of State, Mr. Pompeo. We're headed to Ukraine. I'm John Batchelor.
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0: I'm John Basher with my good colleague Mary Kissel of many years, and we're observing the ironies of conflict that cannot be resolved diplomatically or on the battlefield. Ukraine and Russia. We've been talking about North Korea resupplying Russia with troops and missiles. Ukraine, however, is seeking access to Starlink inside Russia in order to use it to direct its long-range drones against Russian infrastructure. I can guess. I don't have that written down. Does the U.S. permit such a thing? Does Musk, who can be described as a private citizen but not, because of the number of contacts he has with the U.S. government and the contracts with the U.S. government, is very close to a government-directed organization when it comes to Starlink. So do we permit the Starlink system to be used for what could easily become violence visited all of Russia? There is a war going on, and Ukraine's asking permission. Mary, this is the sort of thing that suggests to me an immediate success, but could easily complicate matters going forward. Everybody treating technology as war fighting. How do you measure it?
1: Well, it's certainly not an easy question to answer, and it's, I'm not sure there is an exact right answer here. I can tell you what the considerations would be from the White House and the State Department as they looked at this. And that's, again, just returning to the fundamental question, which is, who do you want to win the war? Who was the aggressor and who was the aggrieved? And here it's very clear. Vladimir Putin invaded a sovereign democracy that was aligned with the free nations of the West. And that democracy is trying to fight back and defend its territory and push back the invaders. Russia has designs on its neighbors. Putin has been very clear about that. So, and Putin possesses the world's largest nuclear arsenal. So it's a dangerous regime. And so if you take all of that and add it all up, to me, it suggests that we want Ukraine to win, particularly given that it's not just a fight against Russia. It's a fight against Russia and its partners in Iran and China and North Korea. So I think, you know, given Russia's actions, Ukraine is perfectly justified to go after Russian infrastructure in Russian territory that is helping to supply their troops and enable their military technology. And those are valid targets. Ukraine has not launched missiles into civilian areas or kidnapped Russian children or committed war crimes like Putin has. So I think that I would likely, if I were still at the State Department, come down on the side of enabling the Ukrainians to prosecute the war as effectively as they possibly can. And in terms of the private actors, we have seen American CEOs and American companies throughout our history be called in by the Department of War and the White House and asked to do things in the national interests of our countries. And more often than not, they say yes. And I suspect that Elon Musk, who has made his fortune in the free world, in his adopted country, that I suspect that, you know, if pressed and asked, that he would be on our side and not on the Russian side.
0: One more intractable, the Iran war. Both sides are now exchanging demands of reparations. That's new language from the Memorandum of Understanding. Mary, it appeared that there was always a moment where there was going to be a deal, and then it falls apart. Then there's a moment, then it falls apart. I'm puzzled whether how you measure this, because one way to put it is the easiest course for both sides is to continue the conflict and not resolve it. You don't have to give anything up then. You can just talk. Is that a likely outcome here? Our colleague, Holman Jenkins of the Wall Street Journal, has passed on a general talk that the assumption is by people who talk about conventional wisdom of geopolitics, believe that this will not be resolved during the Trump term, the second term, that it'll need a new administration to resolve this in some fashion. What are your expectations?
1: Well, just judging from history and the behavior of the Iranian regime, they seem to have no interest in true negotiation or reconciliation with their neighbors or with Israel or the United States. And so I think you can take that as a given. Whether or not President Trump can resolve the the Iranian attacks in the Strait of Hormuz. He certainly has the ability to do so and the interest to do so. And he said that many times. But ultimately, he started the conflict because he wanted to rid the regime, this revolutionary Islamist regime, of nuclear weapons. Will he obtain that goal? I don't know. That depends on many factors. For the Israelis, for instance, Iran represents an existential threat to their existence, so they have different interests than we do. The people of Iran have suffered for decades under this regime and certainly are not happy with the way the economy is being managed and the corruption and the violence that's visited upon them. They may get back out on the street. We could see the president green light arming of groups like the Kurds to try to bolster the courage of the Iranian people to get back out on the street. We could see, you know, the Russians and North Koreans and the Chinese try to support Iran and in its efforts to preserve the regime until the end of the Trump administration. We just don't know what will eventuate. But we do know one thing for sure, and that's that the Revolutionary Guard Corps, who are the hard men who are calling the shots right now, they have no interest, not just in peace, but now they have observed how we attack and they're adapting. And so time is running short. We have a window here where we can not just clear the strait, but rally our allies, rally the Iranian people, and try to get a change of regime. And whether or not the president does that is his choice, but I certainly hope that he does.
0: Yes, the intractable nature of the negotiation, though, is puzzling to me, because both sides would gain by a resolution, and I measure that they'd gain more than they're now gaining by avoiding the resolution. Iran was always going to be, what do they call it, a revisionist state, that it was never going to be normal, never going to come in from its status. Is that possible why we're not getting a resolution? Iran doesn't want a resolution.
1: No, it doesn't. It absolutely doesn't. And, you know, recall, too, that, you know, it's seen what has happened to other regimes that have fallen.
0: Right.
1: You know, Saddam Hussein in Iraq or Gaddafi in Libya. And these guys don't want to suffer that fate. And they profit tremendously off the backs of the Iranian people. Why would they want to give that up? So they can't show weakness internally, and they believe, you know, potentially that they're winning. They have set the strategic tempo. They have changed the conversation from the nuclear program to the strait, and they have convinced the nations of the Gulf and Saudi Arabia that the United States may be a paper tiger, and therefore it might be better to do a deal with Iran simply to keep an uneasy peace and edge the United States out of the conversation.
0: We
1: saw that.
0: Mary Kissel.
1: Thank you, John.
0: Mary Kissel of the Hudson Institute. I'm John Batchelor.
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0: I'm John Batchelor. I welcome Jonathan Schenzer, the Executive Director of the Foundation for the Defense of Democracies. The threat, Iran. Financial Times, London, reporting in these last hours. Iran's supreme leader elevates loyalists as he tightens grip. Subhead, a raft of senior military and regime moves comes as Tehran hardens its rhetoric over deal with U.S. Jonathan, a very good day to you. The supreme leader is the question mark. We're told that he spent 7 hours with the president of Iran, Pezeshkian. However, to my knowledge, no one has seen or heard signs of life from the supreme leader since February 28. So this is a remarkable deception, if it is. It's a remarkable physical endurance, if it is. How do you measure these teases that we're getting from the regime about the supreme leader, now said to be hardening the position of the regime? Good day to you.
1: Good day, John. Well, it really does look like the movie Weekend at Bernie's. We know that this man was injured severely in the opening salvos of the war that began on February 28th. There has been one video in recent days that has gone out into the Iranian media. It was apparently a whopping 15 seconds showing Mojtaba Khamenei, although it is still unclear exactly when that video was taken. And we continue to have questions about his viability as a leader, but that matters very little in an anti-democratic country such as the Islamic Republic. They don't owe anything to their people. They don't owe any explanations. And so we continue to hear about how this man is still at the helm, even though he's not circulating among everyday Iranians. In the meantime, additional IRGC hardline officials continue to find their way to top positions within the regime. It really does look like the IRGC is in control, with a rubber stamp cleric who may not even be alive being the person that approves the decisions that are being made.
0: Of significance to me, the new name, there's an old name, Mohsen Rezaei, who was 16 years a commander of the IRGC, so he's a veteran, is now moved into a decision-making position in the government and the Revolutionary Guards. However, at the same time, yes, he's a hardliner. What strikes me, Jonathan, is that the leadership in Iran doesn't move to the next generation. It's stuck in the boomers. All the men who were there present in the 79 revolution, the storming of the American embassy, all that romantic revolutionary flavor is still the card that they play to get into positions of authority. So it would appear that Iran is having the usual difficulty of succession. Is that a fair generalization?
1: I think it is, John. Rezaei, this new head of the Supreme National Security Council in Iran, this is a man who has blood on his hands from the Amiya bombing, the bombing of the Jewish Community Center in Buenos Aires, Argentina, back in 1994. It's almost

0: as if having blood on his hands is what gives him credibility here. That longstanding service within the IRGC, obviously also helpful. But you're right, we're not looking at a new generation that is coming into power. It is all individuals that have been serving in similar positions for quite a while now. This is the nature of the regime. It is sclerotic. It has not moved on from any of its early positions from the 70s, 80s, 90s into this century. We continue to advance in lots of different ways. They do not. And I think that really does explain quite a bit about where the regime is right now. It is entrenched, and they're leaning on loyalists, longtime loyalists, to try to continue the trajectory of the Islamic Republic and its ascetic form of governance. I think this is probably a sign that it's not going to be that much longer before something dramatic happens within. It doesn't mean that the entire regime is going to implode, but one does get a sense that this is not a healthy governing system and that there will be battles that emerge from within. They probably are already happening, John. We just haven't learned about them again, because I think we're not seeing a whole lot of transparency on the part of this regime.
1: The most recent non-negotiable demands included a caveat that I thought was meant to mean that you can't possibly accept this. That's the demand for reparations. It's clever. It's historically ironic, but it was guaranteed to be rejected by the Trump administration, which indeed it was. So Iran's genius at bizarre negotiation, I acknowledge, and they're famous worldwide for it. However, throwing that into the round of memorandum of understanding plus reparations, which wasn't in the original memo, do they not want, is it the opinion right now that it's not a good time to settle, so keep the Americans at arm's length?
0: Well, I think, John, it's actually more than that. I think they understand that the United States does not want to keep fighting this war, that Donald Trump has been looking for an off ramp. So keeping him engaged, forcing him to continue to fight is one strategy. Possibly convincing the president to give up on this war and to quit the region would be yet another. And they understand that the oil prices are too high for the president's liking. They understand that the United States has burned through more defensive munitions and other munitions that it didn't want to burn through. So I think the regime understands that the longer they can keep the United States dragged into this conflict to force us to continue to engage, this is what is frustrating Donald Trump. It is weakening us economically and militarily in certain ways. I do think, though, that there is real risk for the regime. If they continue to force the United States to engage, the United States will find ways to make it weaker. You've already heard about the president talking to the fact that the economy of the regime is in dire straits, that if the war continues as it is, it's quite possible that the regime collapses economically, and it would be a win for the United States. So one gets a sense here that the regime is taking significant risk by forcing the U.S. to remain in conflict. And in the process, it's rolling the dice about its own economic health. I think it's a tale of two timelines here. Will we get tired and bored? Meaning, does the president decide that it's time to move on? Or does he hang in there, as he suggested he might yesterday, where he can, as he said, low-key the conflict and allow for the regime to collapse economically? I think it is an open question as to which one comes first.
1: One more detail about Iran. Did the attack on February 28th freeze the regime's collapse because of the uprisings that were spontaneous and led to tens of thousands of deaths, but there was no evidence that they were going to be solved by the regime? They were, right now, the executions continue from those moments. So did, well, I've asked the question in the direct fashion. The rallying cry after the attack on February 28th, did that solve the revolution?
0: I don't think it really did much, John. I think that the attacks that occurred maybe had a brief impact of maybe getting the Iranian people, for those that were inclined to rally around the flag and to support the revolution. But But I believe that we are still in a situation where the regime is deeply unpopular, that the people that were coming out into the streets in January are still furious with the regime. They are, I think still reeling from the slaughter of tens of thousands of people whose only crime it was to come out and speak out against their regime and the repression. I do believe that it is now an internal revolution deferred. We will eventually see the people come out again. The question is when, and that is probably one of the more difficult things for analysts to predict right now, because society inside Iran and communication inside Iran is so opaque. But we do get a sense that it is inevitable that the people come out again to speak out against their leaders.
1: Jonathan Schanzer is the executive director of the Foundation for the Defense of Democracies. We're headed to Yemen. I'm John Batchelor.
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0: I'm John Dutch with Jonathan Shanzer, the Executive Director of the Foundation for the Defense of Democracies. Jonathan broadcasts routinely on the FTD.org site a variety of his colleagues and experts about the region. Right now, I'm looking especially at Yemen. Jonathan, these last days, the Houthis of North Yemen have been unusually active, and I'm trying to see a pattern here. We had an attack on what turned out to be a displacement camp in the front line with the sovereign government's army of Yemen. That started on Friday or Thursday last. Then we had an attack on Mocha, which I'm told is the Red Sea port that is in control, that is under the control of the sovereign government of Yemen. This is a perpetual civil war in Yemen, and the government is in the south, the Houthis are in the north. And then we had an attack on one of the smaller Saudi refining exit ports to the Red Sea, Jazan, I believe it's called. Bang, bang, bang. That looks like they're building an escalatory pattern, but I'm not certain because the Houthis have been unreadable from my point of view. Where are the Houthis in their campaign? Are they augmenting Iran? Are they establishing their own credentials because the war with Saudi Arabia is relit? Are they looking to undermine the sovereign government of Yemen?
1: Yes, John, I think the answer is all of the above. Unfortunately, I think we're watching the escalation right now of a new theater. And for a time, it really did look like the Houthis were chastened or perhaps convinced that fighting was not in their interest. But we are absolutely seeing a resurgence of this group after several months of silence. They did sit out the war in the early goings with the U.S. attack on the regime. But right now, as you, I think, have rightly documented, attacks on southern Yemen. This is the internationally recognized government. There have been several attacks, a number of fatalities of both civilians and military alike. In addition, the attacks on Saudi Arabia, I think, are at this point revealing fault lines that at one point, you know, I think we thought had been solved, maybe not in the best way, but the Chinese back in 2023 had brokered an arrangement whereby the Iranians and the Saudis and the Houthis would all stop firing at one another. That apparently is no longer. And now we're hearing about attacks in the Bab al-Mandab. This is that strategic choke point in the southern part of the Red Sea, right near Saudi Arabia and the Horn of Africa. It apparently right now is a sign that the Houthis are attacking shipping there. This is, John, I think we need to understand, this is a merging of two fronts. We already have the Strait of Hormuz crisis. This is the strategic choke point for the Persian Gulf. And now we've got the Bab al-Mandab also under fire. This is the strategic choke point for the other side of the Arabian Peninsula. It appears that Iran and its proxy network is now working to shut down trade on both sides. This is a serious escalation and one that will probably require the U.S., if not some of the other countries in the region. I'm imagining that the Egyptians may need to get involved. The Saudis, the Emiratis also may need to get involved. The question to my mind now is whether there can be unity among the countries that must respond. We, of course, know that there was an agreement brokered or signed between Pakistan, Saudi Arabia, and Turkey, mutual defense, and the Saudis are coming under fire. Does that mean that the Pakistanis and Turks will come to their aid against the Houthis? I'm not sure this was what they intended. I think this was really a pact designed to chasten the Islamic Republic, not its proxy network. So lots of questions right now about what the response will be, not only from the United States, but from other regional actors.
0: Do the Houthis have one goal more than any other? Because there's some suggestion that they choose expedience when trying to explain their aggression.
1: Well, you know, I think that right now their goal is probably to continue to conquer Yemen. They have a civil war that they're fighting, and the south of the country remains under the control of, I don't want to call them secularists, but they are definitely more moderate and more pragmatic. That battle is won. And I think there is the second battle, which is against the Saudis themselves. Again, unclear why they decided to collapse the agreement that was holding and I think was serving all sides well enough. The Houthis, I think the last thing they need is yet another battle to fight. If the U.S. is getting drawn in and they're fighting against the South, and on top of that, we could have a Saudi Emirati and regional battle. This seems like they're inviting probably more trouble than they need. But I will say they've got Iranian advisors on the ground. Those advisors continue to provide training and weapons to the Houthis. There is a strategy. We're going to have to wait and see what that strategy looks like. And then, of course, the question is, what is the Western and pragmatic Arab response to that strategy?
0: My memory is we touched on this matter last week or the week before, and there was a suggestion in your observation that we need that in order to solve this, you need ground troops. You can't do it from the air or from missiles. And I believe you pointed to the Yemen government as having an army. Is that a qualified army to take on the Houthis?
1: I think it's entirely unclear. I mean, this is a theoretical at this point. The idea that you could summon tens of thousands of fighters to engage with the Houthis, it's an open question whether that would be an effective strategy. I think the real question for me is, what kind of training are these fighters getting? Has the United States seen the need to get on the ground and to quietly help them? And by the way, if it's not the United States, is it the Israelis? Is it, you know, perhaps some other Western fighting force that will give them the training and the arms that they need? These are questions that I think will probably be answered in due course. But again, up until recently, it didn't really appear that the two sides were ready to do battle. Now, in light of some of the aggression that we've seen from the Houthis, it does look like things are beginning to turn in that direction. Again, I see a new chapter potentially evolving here as we watch the conflict in the Middle East deepen and grow more complicated.
0: Quickly, the Financial Times, huge feature on UAE, emphasizing that MBC was very much in charge. MBR of Dubai is his wingmate, and that UAE is making a move to be a dominant player in the Middle East. Attention to Donald Trump, attention to Israel, attention to fighting the Iranians. Is that overpitched by FT, or is this a move by UAE that was long time coming?
1: I think it's not an overstatement. The UAE continues to be a pivotal state. They're working with the Israelis. They're working with the United States, but they have a potential conflict with the Saudis. It's a political one. It's actually not a geopolitical one in the sense that, you know, they maintain a lot of the same goals and alliances as their neighbors, but there is tension within the pragmatic Arab states. This is something that we need to watch. Again, we're watching a fracturing of the entire system. It's under strain right now as a result of the war. No one ever said that wars are easy, and I certainly think that right now we're watching some complexities that I would like to personally see solved, but they don't seem to be solvable at the moment.
0: No one has yet made a move to replace Saudi Arabia. It remains the control agent of the Gulf. Is that correct, Jonathan? We have a minute.
1: Yeah, I mean, I think between the Saudis and the Emiratis, they are the top powers. They're the top financial powers. They have soft power, not exactly hard power. But these two countries are not aligned right now, and they are in competition. It's unclear to me which one is more powerful. But together, they are much more powerful when they work together than when they are separate. And I do think that this is something that the Iranians and perhaps the Houthis and others are trying to exploit. This is an unforced error on the part of Abu Dhabi and Riyadh. They should be working more closely together for reasons that no one can fully explain. They're not.
0: A watch on Yemen. Jonathan Shanzer, the executive director of the Foundation for the Defense of Democracies. I'm John Batchelor.
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13: Packer voters in six states Tuesday choosing candidates for November. In the South Carolina Republican Senate special election primary, ABC News projecting Darlene Graham, sister of the late Senator Lindsey Graham, will face Ralph Norman in a runoff. And ABC News projecting Lisa Damith wins the Minnesota Republican gubernatorial primary, besting MyPillow founder Mike Lindell, who is having trouble accepting defeat.
14: I'm not going to sit by until these numbers are explained. Someone's going to have to explain to me why we were polling 7-9 and these numbers came in.
13: President Trump confirming in a report that when he departed the NATO summit in Turkey last month, he was spirited off the old Air Force One and onto a military jet using a catering truck. A Marine veteran reunited with his family after he was held in a Russian prison for 4 years. Robert Gilman released on humanitarian grounds amid growing concerns for his health, and he was taken to a Texas hospital. This is ABC News. It's been a year since the National Guard was deployed to Washington, D.C. to tackle crime in the district. Brigadier General Leland Blanchard wouldn't comment on crime data, but tells us that what his troops are doing is working.
15: Well, I can't really talk to the things that happened before we got here, right? I've got to focus each and every day on the men and women that are under my charge. And so from my perspective, if you're the victim, that's one too many. And so our charge is to make sure that each and every day we're out there on the streets, we're where the community needs us to be, and we're going to respond.
13: The mission's been extended through January of 2029. Chicago Bears safety Kobe Bryant will miss 4 to 6 months after he had surgery on his injured left knee. Bryant was signed to a $40 million three-year deal as a free agent. Actor and comedian Tiffany Haddish has pleaded guilty to a misdemeanor alcohol-related driving charge stemming from a 2022 traffic arrest in Georgia. Other charges were dropped. Dave Packer, ABC News.
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20: 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The forecast from the National Weather Service, partly cloudy overnight, low 61, mostly sunny Wednesday, high 84, partly cloudy Wednesday night with a slight chance of showers and thunderstorms, low 62. Partly sunny Thursday, a few showers and thunderstorms will be possible, high 83. 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

0: Now, it's Red Eye Radio. Gary McNamara and Eric Harley talk about everything from politics to social issues and news of the day. Whether you're up late or you're just starting your day, welcome to the show. From the Relief Factor Studios, this is Red Eye Radio.
1: All across America, we are Red Eye Radio. I'm Gary McNamara. Eric's under the weather. I didn't even get a text. Alan, you got a text, right? Just here in the last half hour, so we hope he's okay. So it's you and me talking about how the commies are doing tonight. Primaries across the nation. By the way, before we even get there, I was just reading an article. We'll get to it a little bit later on. And it was like, the headline was, why did Illinois duck the DSA wave? And it's, they prefer corruption over socialism. Oh my God. That's just great. But let me just check out the latest here. All the excitement is on the governor's race of Wisconsin right now. And let me just go. Okay, let me just go right here. I got so many windows open. All right, still 95%. Hong is still down by 0.4%. And let me see, closing in, 95% of the vote in, and still a little over 3,000 votes. Crowley's still in the lead. And the big thing here is, you know, and we'll get to some of the other races. By the way, it's a, it'll be Graham and Norman for the runoff. And that was pretty accurate. One of the things that's being looked at is the number one. Still, if Hong loses, it's still roughly 40-40 in Wisconsin. So you can see that the debate is going on communism versus just radical leftism. But what I found interesting, and I was looking at, for example, some of the polling, and I said this last week, some of the polling that was just way off. I mean, just way, way off last week when it came to the Democrats, and still off now. And to just give you an example, and I was saying, I wonder when Trafalgar, who does a ton usually in most elections of state polling. You know, they were, I forgot the guy's name here at the moment, but Trafalgar was not a part of any of those polls. And I just saw today that Trafalgar did two polls over the last week for the South Carolina Senate race. And it's roughly around six points. Well, about 7 points, maybe a little over 6 points. And last week it was Trafalgar had a 10-point race with Graham in the lead by 6 points. And the one that was the one today. Yeah. Or yesterday. I forgot. What was today was actually yesterday. But Trafalgar had it as a plus six yesterday. I mean, the last poll on the day, almost dead on. And a week ago, it was plus 10. And then you look at the polling, for example, for the Wisconsin race. And look at the last month here. And I'll get you all the different pollsters out there. Right now, okay, right now they say Crowley is up plus 3. Here is the last month, okay? PPP, Hong, plus 18. Marquette, this is July, plus 22. PPP, which that's a Democratic pollster, by the way, the PPP poll. Hong, plus 20. Impact Research, Hong 13, Marquette University, Marquette University, and it would have been plus 11. Those are all July and August polls, which means roughly, if you look at it, she had an average of 15 points that she was up. And so you look at this and say, how can the pollsters be that far off? Is it really in different states that Democrats are really having this conundrum. We don't know what to do here. We don't know what to do. We don't know what to do. We don't know what to do. I don't know. Do I want just a radical leftist? Let me see. What do I want? Do I want, you know, just burning down cities, or do I want full bore communism? You know, what am I looking at? I can't decide what I want. Because that's, to me, really interesting. And you go back to February and March, and Hong was actually in the lead.

always tell you in a presidential election or a midterm. We always tell you afterwards who was the most accurate pollster. And so you look at where the polling, and especially the polling of Democrats, you know, the PPP poll, for example, which showed Hong in this incredible lead, which apparently she never had because she's losing right here at the moment. She may end up winning. They have not called that race yet. They believe that in some of the big counties that still haven't finished counting, she'll do much better and will pull off the race. But still, the polling is so incredibly off. And you look at places like Trafalgar, which is, you know, just, they're really great at polling. Really, really good at polling. Rasmussen's not bad in polling, and they're both considered Republican pollsters. But really, when you're a pollster, what's your purpose? And this is where Eric and I don't remember when we said this. We said that what you're getting in pollsters is they're not polling anymore. They're political activist pollsters. Because there's no way you can be off that much. I just don't buy it. We have elections all the time when it's, okay, you know, it's really up in the air. You know, there are, we mentioned yesterday, and we've talked about this a lot, how there is a split in the Republican Party. There is a populist, liberal demographic in the Republican Party that believes they're conservative, and they're not. Then there's the real conservatives. And we went through all the different issues yesterday. And one of the biggest issues is, how can you be, if you're a conservative, you recognize it. If you're somebody who doesn't actually pay attention to the issues as a Republican, and you're more tribal, which does exist, you just ignore it. And one of those is when Trump's out there screaming, we got to get rid of socialism and communism. Yet he and J.D. Vance both agree on equity and ownership of big companies like AI companies and a global wealth fund, which would be a government slush fund to invest in business. And Trump's already taken equity in 30 different companies. You can't sit there and scream we're against socialism. Because you're attempting to control the means of production. Conservatives know that. We all know that. We all know it. You may not want to talk about it. I told you earlier this, yesterday, I think it was, a couple of people that I know I've had that discussion with that have sat there and said, we're against socialism. I go, well, what about this? And they're both answers to me. Both answers were, well, what do you do? Vote Democrat? No, that's not the point. You speak out about it. If you're willing to speak out, because obviously you're willing to speak out, you speak out when your own party or the president does things that you're absolutely, and this way in Congress, I'll say the Republican Congress, they're not screaming. I'm trying to think, has anybody screamed bloody murder? Over that, you would think that if socialism, communism is such a huge issue, that Republicans would be out there saying, we cannot accept this. We should not be taking equity in companies. We do not want government to have basically an investment fund where whoever is in the executive office decides where money goes. No. Either you're against it or you're for it. You can't sit there and say, well, you know, I'm okay with the means of productions being controlled by a Republican. Because then a Democrat comes in office and then they control it. But even with that, and that's a huge issue. And every single Republican, I believe, recognizes it, except the ones that just ignore it and don't want to get involved in that and maybe tribal. They know. Everyone I've talked to knows. And they're just like, well, you know, Democrats are worse. Yeah, but you're making it easy for Democrats now to come out and say, hey, Trump's for it. J.D. Vance is for it. They agree with us.
They believe

0: The government should have much more control in business, just like we do. So vote for us because you know we're going to do it because we're all for it. Maybe half the Republican Party is for it. But still, Trafalgar, at least we've seen in South Carolina and in past elections, his polling is right on. And the Democrat polling and the media polling is all over the freaking place. And so, let me see, any difference here? No, still 95%. Let me just clear it here. Okay, down to 0.3% now. It is under, it's under 3,000 now. So, Hong is coming back. But we've got a great show today. We've got so much, oh man, so much going on. I mean, of course, we will have our WNBA update. Got to have that again. What was the, the Gaza deal. Doesn't seem to be going the way that we want. That coming up. Iran, Trump came out yesterday. We'll have the audio, I think, where he came out and said, I didn't make the call. Secret Service does. That's exactly what we said yesterday. Secret Service makes the call on that. And Secret Service cares about protecting the president. So they'll react and protect the president. And that's just the reality of it. I saw the White House Correspondents Association. In the statement that I saw from Jackie Heinrich, it was more, you know, we didn't know what was going on and we need to keep informed. We can't be promoting stuff in the press that isn't true. We understand security and how you have to do it. We just wish you had come clean with us earlier. And from the way she wrote it, it seemed like there wasn't vicious response back from the administration. Like the administration understood the point from what I read yesterday on that. So we got a great show ahead. We are Red Eye Radio,
1: brought to you by Hotshot Secret.
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0: We are Red Eye Radio. I'm Gary McNamara. Eric's under the weather, me and you, this morning. So just looking at some of the races there. Democratic Socialist and State Assembly member Francisca Hong is running neck and neck with Milwaukee County Executive David Crowley, the Democratic Party establishment-backed candidate in the gubernatorial primary. That still is, right now, under 3,000 votes. Crowley is beating Hong, who was just yesterday viewed a landslide winner, probably averaging 15, 16 points up in the polls. Lieutenant Governor Peggy Flanagan will win the Democratic nomination for the U.S. Senate. CNN projects defeating a centrist in the race that served as a latest proxy fight over the party's post-2024 election. In the gubernatorial primary, Senator Amy Klobuchar easily captured the Democratic nomination and will face Minnesota House Speaker Lisa DeMuth, who defeated MyPillow founder who got the Trump endorsement, Mike Lindell. South Carolina's Senator Darlene Graham, who was appointed to fill the seat after the death of her brother, has qualified for the August 25th runoff to compete for a full term in the Senate. CNN projected earlier that Representative Ralph Norman will be the second contender in the runoff, and with 95% of the vote in, it looks like that is the way that's going here at the moment. The one thing that I did want to bring up, because we were talking about the accuracy of polling out there, and looking at the Francisca Hong race, where she was just destroying Crowley, destroying the Milwaukee County executive. 15, 16 points, average of the polls in July and August. Wasn't even close. And she's losing right now. And then I mentioned the different polling places out there. And then Trafalgar that we have mentioned that has been very, very accurate when it comes to local races. Really about, you know, what, probably the last 8, 9, 10 years. Very, very accurate. And how they did two different polls over the last week and a half, for example, on the South Carolina GOP Senate special race. I had said that the poll this week, or yesterday, the poll yesterday was her winning by 6. The poll a week ago was winning by 10. You take the average of those polls, because that's what we were doing in the other race. You take the average of the polls, it's 8, that she would win by 8 points. With 95% of the vote in, she's up 8.1. You know, that's the kind of accuracy that I believe that you can get through polls. So you wonder, because we've talked, this isn't the first time we talked about the Democrats and how the DSA in the polls is way underperforming in some states. And we look at that and we say, is it political activism? Is it the sampling? I just want to see, for example, Trafalgar or Rasmussen, the people over there, you know, that do polling all the time for Republicans, come out and say, because I don't think the Democrats will do it, but they should come out and say, hey, here's what's wrong with the polling. The sampling's wrong here. And you can't sit there and say, well, you're sampling more Republicans than you are Democrats, because that's, you know, there's a pretty cut line there. You have to say, okay, what are you doing wrong? What is wrong in your analysis? Are you oversampling communists over socialists? I don't know. It would take somebody who's an expert in polling to give me some idea what's News actually
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20: Dad, guess what?
21: What?
20: You are going to be a grandfather.
21: That's great. You're going to be a wonderful mom. And I can't wait to be a grandpa. Not too long ago, moments like this with my daughter would have been a challenge. It was a long road for me to find myself again after Vietnam. I struggled to connect with almost everyone and preferred being alone. It was my neighbor Jim, another Vietnam veteran, who finally convinced me that I could still connect with my family and find that fulfilling life I'd lost. In fact, I called Jim first with the news about my granddaughter, Lizzie. Hey, Jim, I'm going to be a grandfather.
22: Congratulations, Dave.
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21: My pride was my armor, but I didn't know it then. 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If I can take that first step after almost 50 years, I know other veterans can too. Visit maketheconnection.net to find out more.
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0: And I'm Gary McNamara. Eric is under the weather, so me and you... Looking at the latest from Wisconsin, CNN has a story. The counting of at least 28,000 Milwaukee absentee ballots is delayed at least by an hour. And as we know, that race is so close, it could make a difference. First thing that comes to mind is if the polls in July, which showed Hong with such a huge lead, if that was how people were responding back then, does that favor her, I guess, would be the question. But according to the Associated Press, 28,000 absentee ballots in Milwaukee could be delayed by at least an hour. The Milwaukee Election Commission director said audit logs instead of ballot results were uploaded onto flash drives. According to the report from Associated Press, those ballots could be the difference in the razor-thin Democratic primary for Wisconsin governor. Milwaukee County Executive David Crowley currently leads the state assembly member Francisca Hong by just a little under 3,000 votes. And let me just check the latest from Real Clear Politics. Still the same numbers that we have out there. And I don't know. Yeah, I don't know. Whether all they have left is those 28,000 votes. I do not know here at the moment, but we will keep you updated on that. Again, if you just tuned in the South Carolina Special Senate, there will be a runoff. Lindsey Graham's sister and Norman will be the ones that go on to the actual runoff election. And for the Minnesota GOP governor, on the Republican side, Mike Lindahl did not win. He was the He got the endorsement of Donald Trump, but he did not win. I just saw this here looking at the latest polls.

And I just thought this was interesting, especially with all the talk about that I saw on social media the other day after AOC was out there saying, you know, she's 36 now, so she can run. She can run for president. And I just saw so many comments on X the other day saying, she's running, she's running, she's running. And this was a whole conversation that she had on Sunday, I believe it was on This Week, where she said, as a friend of mine said, I'm paraphrasing here, woke one was insane. And, you know, it's what we're saying right now. And we just said, well, for God's sakes, push back on that, Mr. Reporter. What are you doing? What do you mean? As if woke two is something a lot more moderate. Oh, yeah, woke two. Okay, well, look, we're not about just defunding the police anymore. You know, defund the police, come on. You know, things were going on. We got a little emotional. You know, sorry, never mind. All right, where are you now? Well, we still believe in defund the police, and we've added on to that, defund the military, get rid of the Senate, get rid of the presidency, get rid of the Supreme Court. And I say, when I somebody wrote to me and said, they're not proposing getting rid of the president and the Supreme Court. Yes, they are. If the president is not a part of the three branches of government, if there's only one branch of government, the presidency is gone. If there's only one branch of government that decides everything, which would be a house, basically just one body, a House of Representatives, and the president and however they would do this, I don't know how they would do this, but the president and the Supreme Court, this is in their own words, would be under control of that branch of government, it's gone. So when you have, you know, AOC out there doing it, we went, wow, she's running. Because you're starting to see that now. You're starting to see all of the candidates hung. No, I love Thanksgiving. I love Thanksgiving. Oh, I'm not for defund the police anymore. I don't know where you got that from. You said it. Oh, so you want to make a big deal out of something that I said. That's what Republicans do, huh? But the 2028 Democratic presidential nomination, another poll came out. Rasmussen had the poll. Okay? Are you ready for this one? Has she moved up at all? Okay, this goes all the way. There's polling goes all the way back to May. And some of the polling is Rasmussen, Big Data Poll, Emerson, Daily Mail, Harvard Harris, Echelon Insights, Qantas Insights, Morning Consult, Financial Times, and the Tip Poll. All right, so here we go. But the Rasmussen poll, which is the latest poll, Harris leads by 23. Think about this. A woman who cannot put a coherent thought together or a sentence together is in the dominant lead. And in Rasmussen, it's Harris 37, Newsom 14, Buttigieg 10, Ocasio-Cortez 9. The best she ever had, she was at a 13. But that poll was the Emerson poll that showed Buttigieg was leading Newsom that Buttigieg had 19, Newsom had 7, Harris had 8. Now you look at that and go, okay, something's wrong in the polling, how they're doing it. You cannot have that much of a difference. That's almost a 30-point, that's a 29-point difference. So do you just throw that one out? But here it is. Harris 23, Harris plus 16, Buttigieg plus 2, Harris plus 17, Harris plus 13, Harris plus 7, Harris plus 17, Harris plus 6, Harris plus 18, Harris plus 17. That goes all the way back to May. So when you look at it overall, you take out the highs and the lows. If you do that and you average it out,

she's probably up by about, you know, again, 16. The same thing, 15, 16. The same thing Hong was in Wisconsin. But here's the point. If you want to have the best shot, because AOC, when she was on the other day, was with Jonathan Carl, just horrible. He's just bad. It's like, ask a question, for God's sakes, and then a follow-up. But they were trying to make it, well, she's not part of the DSA. She's only part of the New York City DSA, not the national DSA. You know, I'm just a Texas commie. I'm not a national commie. I'm Gary McNamara. I'm a Texas commie, not a United States commie. What's the difference? I live in Texas. What the hell? Come on, stop it. But they're, you know, she's trying to move away from it. We're not a bunch of these radicals anymore. Of course you are. I'm just wondering. Oh, you want me to go through the entire thing? Okay, here, the latest poll. All right, here we go. Harris 37, Newsom 14, Buttigieg 10, AOC 9, Shapiro 6, Kelly 9, Ossoff 4, Pritzker 2, Booker and Bashar none. But I'm thinking, let's say that the DSA has a good midterm. Does a DSA candidate come out and just say, all these people, Harris, Newsom, Buttigieg, AOC, Shapiro, Kelly, all of them, we don't want. Right, Hassan? And Hassan Piker will say, no, they're just as bad as the Republicans. If you're getting roughly half of Democrats that seem to be supporting the destruction of the United States, can you sell it to the rest of the Democrats and win a nomination? I don't think you'll ever win a election on it. Well, in 2028, I won't say, because I was wrong. In 2018, I said the Democrats have to start moderating. I'm laughing at my own prediction. Because as we know, they've gone full bore communist, full bore anarchist, full bore destroying the United States, destroying the Constitution, and now proudly doing it. But some of them may be trying to back off a little bit on some of the things that people notice. For example, if you say, well, we want to get rid of the Senate, we want to get rid, we want the presidency and the Supreme Court under a branch of just a legislative branch that would exist, which would be totally by population. Now, that's not going to happen. And why isn't that going to happen? Why aren't we going to get rid of the Senate? You think Rhode Island and Vermont, you think they're going to vote to get rid of the Senate and have really no representation in Congress? You think these liberal states will do it? Most of me says no. Part of me says yes when you saw what happened in Virginia. We want to be part of the compact. We want to take away our representation. That's what the Democrats did in Virginia. We don't want to have representation anymore. We want California, Texas, Florida, Illinois, and New York to control everything. And with the growing migration to southern states, we eventually want southern states to control everything. Because if you ever did that, and there was a great debate the other day, because it was when people are talking about that, if, you know, the futurists, the population migration futurists out there, and who knows what would eventually happen in 75 years. But that whole thing that by 2100, Florida and Texas will absolutely dominate

0: the population, that California will be about 50 million and Texas will be 100 million people. And Florida will be 60 million. And California will be the third biggest state. And New York will have lost population big time. And then the migration to other southern states is where it's going. Now, can you predict migration habits for 75 years? No. There are too many variables in there. But you can make the case that politically it's the last thing that you should do, but they don't care. It's like the ranked choice voting. When they thought two Republicans might win, Democrats were saying, we need to get rid of ranked choice voting. We need to get rid of it. Well, it didn't happen. The two Republicans were on the top. And so two Republicans would face off, but they realized what they did could come back to bite them. We are Red Eye Radio.
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0: We are Red Eye Radio. I'm Gary McNamara. Eric is out under the weather tonight. All right, taking a look here. Latest, still no decision or projection of a winner in the Wisconsin Democratic governor's race. Francisca Hong still losing by 2,864 votes with 95% of the vote in. 28,000 absentee ballots will be delayed being counted for at least an hour. That's the latest that we have.

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4: ABC News, I'm Dave Packard. Confirmation from President Trump that he secretly ditched Air Force One. The president now acknowledging that he flew out of Turkey last month on a military jet after the NATO summit. Primaries Tuesday across six states in the South Carolina Republican Senate special election primary. ABC News projecting Darlene Graham, sister of the late Senator Lindsey Graham, will face Ralph Norman in a runoff. Other ABC News projections, Lisa Damoth wins the Minnesota Republican gubernatorial primary, besting MyPillow founder Mike Lindell, having trouble accepting defeat.
5: When you're favored 3 days ago by 9 points, this is mathematically, it looks impossible.
4: Damoth will face Senator Amy Klobuchar, the projected gubernatorial winner for the Democrats. The death toll in the hundreds rising after that 7.4 magnitude earthquake that shook Western Colombia. At least 1,600 homes damaged or destroyed. This is ABC News. Luigi Mangione returned to a Manhattan courtroom for a final pretrial hearing before jury selection begins next month in a state murder case. Mangione has pleaded not guilty to gunning down UnitedHealthcare CEO Brian Thompson on a New York City street in 2024.
6: I think the big unanswered question from this entire conference today is how exactly they're going to go about selecting a jury. So the judge confirmed plans that this would begin with September 8th, jury selection for a fully anonymous jury, but he didn't address what the questionnaire was going to look like, what the jury charge might look like, how he was going to instruct this jury.
4: ABC's Peter Haralambos, the judge ruled that jurors will be kept anonymous over harassment concerns. Toyota is recalling 655,000 Camry vehicles worldwide because a display error on the 7-inch display could deactivate safety indicators. And LeBron James will play his first game with the Philadelphia 76ers in the NBA's opening night against the New York Knicks. Dave Packer, ABC News.
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11: 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The forecast from the National Weather Service, partly cloudy overnight, low 61, mostly sunny Wednesday, high 84, partly cloudy Wednesday night with a slight chance of showers and thunderstorms, low 62. Partly sunny Thursday, a few showers and thunderstorms will be possible, high 83. 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
16: 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Gary McNamara and Eric Harley talk about everything from politics to social issues and news of the day. 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
17: All across America, we are Red Eye Radio. I'm Gary McNamara. Eric's under the weather, so it's me and you. All right, let's check the latest. Okay. Hung down by a little over, you see, it's like 2,000. Okay, 2,700 and roughly 2,780. So slowly she's making a comeback here. 39.9% to 39.6%. Fascinating race. I want some of the polling experts to tear apart what's going on with the Democrats right now. I really want to know what's going on. You know, I know there's political activism, and I know they skew the polls the way that they want at times. But when you look, for example, as we mentioned earlier, the Trafalgar looking at South Carolina, and you take the two polls they did the last week, average them out, it's an 8-point lead, 8-point win for Graham. With 95% of the vote in, she's leading by 8.1. I mean, that's what I think people expect from polling. And

0: And you've seen it with Trafalgar, for example, which is viewed as a Republican pollster. But if you think about it, are many of the pollsters skewing the data or, you know, or this, excuse me, not the data, the sample in order to get what they want? And I'm not sure how you skew the sample when you're talking about all Democrats and trying to figure out who's a, talk to any Democrat and try to figure out where they stand. I guess that's my point. Find any Democrat out there and say, where do you actually stand on the issues? What do you think about it? And see if you get a clear answer. I'm serious. Do that. Most Democrats that I know that were speaking up like crazy, not during Biden, but I go back a few years. I go back during Obama. Everything in Obama, Obama, Obama, Obama, Obama. They say nothing today. They don't want to let you know where they stand. And so if you've got so many Democrats that just won't talk, how do you figure out what is a DSA person or one of the few moderates left? I broke it down, the difference with Republicans. We broke it down to earlier today, and then yesterday, too, we did the same thing, where Republicans disagree. But on the Democrats, I don't think there's any disagreement. I think they're trying on the major issues. So that's where you are. Okay, I want to get to the audio here from the president. We discussed it yesterday and, you know, made the point we just said. Well, but they use the other plane as a decoy. Well, probably nobody was in trouble to begin with because every plane had military and fighter escorts. But as we said, Trump probably what all presidents do. When the Secret Service says do this, they do it. Here's the president yesterday. Here we go.
1: I don't worry about anything, to be honest. Whatever it is, you know my attitude? Whatever.
2: See, why did you need to do that?
1: Well, it's only up to Secret Service. I just follow what they'd like to do. So I go by Secret Service and the military. They wanted me to go on a different flight, a different plane, equal safety, but they wanted me to do it, so I do it. I do what they say.
2: Why did they want me to do that?
1: I guess there was a threat out there. I didn't really ask too much about it. I get a lot of threats.
0: Okay. I'll just say this. I would have asked. I don't know. I would have asked, why am I in a catering truck? What is the threat this time? What are they? He said he didn't ask. All right. I'll leave it at that. I would have asked. All right. Here's the story I want to get to. I was telling somebody this the other day. And I said, I bet you see, it wasn't Eric, I don't think, but I was saying it to somebody the other day, I said, because whenever anything comes out, whenever everybody rails against a particular industry or whatever, somebody's going to come up in Congress with a solution. Well, we should tax them more. The Ron Wyden, the top Senate Democrat, has a new tax idea. The top Democrat lawmaker on the Senate Finance Committee has floated increasing taxes on data centers. Tax AI, a move critics say could raise cost on services used by practically all Americans. Senator Ron Wyden from Oregon released a white paper. But I don't know. That's racist. Proposal last week calling to end tax incentives for data centers and to impose ongoing tax on data centers operating in the United States. Critics of Wyden's proposal argued that the cost of a new tax could be ultimately be borne by all Americans, increasing the cost of common services. The tax will be paid by anybody who uses the internet. A tax on data centers is a tax on your email, family photos, small business operations, cloud storage, and your Instagram, X, TikTok, and Facebook post, a Americans for tax reform.

Wine's white paper acknowledges that there is some difficulty in applying a tax to data centers, given how common such facilities are and how wide their utilization is. Generally, a data center is a facility that primarily contains electronic equipment used to process, store, and transmit digital information, and may be freestanding or within a larger structure that uses environmental control equipment to maintain the proper conditions for operation of electronic equipment, the white paper reads. This definition alone would be broad, so carve-outs would be developed to focus the tax on data centers as commonly understood, rather than trip wire operations into the tax. Huh? To solve the problem, Wyden suggests excluding internet infrastructure from his proposed tax, but does not define what that term means or what kind of facilities it would cover. Because what they're trying to do is use some big words, confuse me a little bit. I'll have to read that over and over again and probably ask a couple of questions. What did you mean by that? But then again, they don't even know. So if they don't know, but then again, that's where the left is going. Here's what we want. Won't define why. We can't. But you know what this is about? Democrats look and go, Americans hate AI. We've convinced Americans that AI and data centers will destroy the country. So we can get a tax on them. We can tax the idiots out there because the idiots are, yes, you need to punish those AI centers. I've said this many times before, and I am right on this. The biggest, most successful lie that Democrats have had since I've been a talk radio host, since 1989, the most successful lie they have is if you tax companies, you hurt them and help the consumer. And this is where every American needs to take a true course on economics. Stay away from the Ivy League, but a true course on economics. Because when you tax a company, they pass it on. And the thing is, it is as clear as day. Everyone knows it. When there is any type of cost increase in the cost of a barrel of oil, who pays for it? Where do you see it? We all know. I don't even have to tell you that. I don't have to answer that question. It was rhetorical. We all know. You know, Democrats, when they talk about the minimum wage for the longest time, I always loved this one. This was the best explanation they gave. And I went, wow, people that run as Democrats really believe that the people that vote for them are complete and total idiots. And even though all the studies came back and said, well, no, if you raise the minimum wage, if you raise the cost of doing business, you're going to get less business. When you raise the cost, you do less business. Fewer people will buy it. And they came up and said, no, it'll be offset. Because if you raise the minimum wage, those people will have extra money to pay. Oh, by the way, they'll also raise their prices too. Will have extra money, and therefore they can buy more, and that will drive the economy to success. Well, you're forgetting a few other things, though. People will get laid off. I remember. I'll tell you that story in just a little bit because I had personal experience on that. For some reason, the vast majority of Democrats and a significant, way more than I'm comfortable with Republicans, believe that you can raise the cost of doing business and make an economy better. Now, when we've talked about tariffs before, if you're looking at somebody who is involved in unfair trading practices with the United States, you may use that to get back at them. But by doing that, you're raising the cost for the consumer and American business. We found that out. The president was saying for the longest time, I don't even know, he might be saying it, I heard him a month and a half ago say it. As he's cutting the tariffs as he did last December, in order to give people

0: a break who are buying things. At the same time, he's saying foreign companies pay for it. And I've said, when you raise the cost of doing business, whether it's a Democrat on corporate taxes or a Democrat on minimum wage or a Republican on tariffs, when you raise the cost of doing business, even if sometimes, like I said, tariffs, you can justify them to the American public. It's unfair trading practices going on here or whatever the reason would be. You can justify that, but the end result is, and this is the thing that they don't want to admit, is that it raises prices, may not cause long-term inflation, but it puts pressure on the price side, as we all know, and or they will cut back the number of people producing that product. But the most successful at it has been the Democrats on corporate taxes. Should we punish these companies? Yes. To the point, our favorite point, Eric, I remember sitting with him, and this is two studios ago, when Obama was running, and he's in Houston. And this was the perfect example of Obama believing that Democrat voters are complete morons and idiots. He went, are you paying too much? This has to be the summer 2007, yeah. Or 2008. Yeah, when the crap hit the fan, the mortgage crisis caused by what? Government involvement in the mortgage business, of course. And he's speaking in Houston. He said, are your gas prices too high? And everybody cheered. Yes. He said, well, if I become president of the United States, I'm going to change that. You know, I will put a profit tax on the oil companies. And everybody cheered. And we said, wow, they are idiots. He said, you want lower gas prices? They all cheered, yes. Okay, I'll raise your gas prices. And they all cheered. That's what he said. They all cheered. Because we all know you can't say Americans are stupid on gas prices or ignorant on gas prices. They're not. Unless you've chosen not to get a vehicle and therefore you don't pay attention, or you drive an electric vehicle, everybody knows that when the cost of business goes up for the oil companies, they pass it on to you. And for the life, and as we have said before, for the life of me, I'll never understand it, except it's pure class warfare that people will buy into. Their hatred of their delusion that they're being treated unfairly, they're willing to actually increase the cost of what they have to pay for goods and services. I remember when the Illinois legislature raised the corporate tax, like in a real late night thing, and said, yeah, but we're going after the companies, not you. And we went, wow, it's the biggest betrayal of the poor. When you raise corporate taxes, it hurts the poor the most, and it's a stealth tax, and they love that. Democrats sit back and say, this is great. We can tax the poor and the middle class and make it a stealth tax, and they'll cheer for it because we've convinced them that corporations are evil. And so their hatred of corporations is so great, we can stealth tax them. What a bunch of idiots. We are Red Eye Radio.
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2: Pacific Northwest wildfires continue. USDA meteorologist Brad Rippey.
3: Dozens of active wildfires burning in Washington, Oregon, and extending into parts of neighboring states, but certainly the Northwest catching the brunt of the last couple of weeks of wildfire activity.
2: The National Interagency Fire Center notes that as of August 10th,
3: our acreage year to date in the U.S. has now gotten up to near 6.4 million. That's land burned so far in the United States in wildfires in 2026. Compare that to the 10-year average, which is just a shade above 4 million acres, and that puts us over 150% of average.
2: Rippey adds those totals include Alaska, which to date has had a below-normal wildfire season.
3: Only about 70,000 acres has burned in Alaska.
2: And this is with several weeks remaining in the western wildfire season. I'm Rod Bain reporting for the U.S. Department of Agriculture in Washington, D.C.
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He is Eric Harley. He's under the weather. I'm Gary McNamara. I'm always under the weather, but I'm here. That's mentally. All right. So not sure what to see. Well, I'll just tell you what I know. Real Clear Politics calling Crowley the winner. A bunch of votes came in. It looked like about 26,000 votes came in. And Crowley, according to Real Clear Politics, has been declared the winner. CNN has not yet declared him the winner over Francisca Hong in the Wisconsin Democratic governor's race, and neither has Fox News. But Real Clear Politics has a check by his name at the moment. And let me just see what CNN has here. Numbers, because I think CNN, you've got 95% of the vote in. Crowley up like 3,300. And CNN, I think, was up over 4,000. So we'll keep you updated here.

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18: 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Erica is under the weather, so not here tonight. Just looking at Real Clear Politics, let me just make sure it wasn't a mistake from them. No, they still got the check mark there. They have Crowley defeating Francisca Hong for the Wisconsin Democratic governor race. And I've been checking every minute to see if either CNN or Fox calls it for Crowley there. Second, let me just check. No, still locked in a tight race. And so they haven't declared a winner in that race. And check Fox. Fox has not yet, at least online, called it. Let me just refresh that again. No. So that's what we have at the moment. But no matter what happens in it, I mean, such a huge, I mean, so much more underperforming, according to the polls. All right, all the Milwaukee votes are in then. So if all the Milwaukee votes are in, according to CNN, said Crowley won't address supporters until the race is projected. Let me just go back here quickly. And 98% of the vote in on CNN, only 95% for Real Clear Politics analysis on it. And Real Clear Politics has been up the entire night. So, but those Milwaukee votes are all in, where she would probably be doing better. She was not doing well in suburbs or rural areas. You know, that's the interesting thing. If you live, for example, in a red state, and you think that everyone in a state, you know, you just assume, you know, they're blue. I mean, we have, as you know, we have a tremendous number of Democrats here in the state of Texas. But you just think, like, in New York or Illinois or California, yeah, they're there. Probably about, you know, if it's 60-40, probably, but that's 40% of that population or voter base is Republican. I met last year. In fact, it's been really a highlight of the last 18 months when I've been going to see my dad and staying in a hotel, because no room's left at the inn now at my dad's house. My brother and sister are his full-time caretakers. So I'm flying in again and on Friday, and I come back Sunday morning to see Dad and my great-nephew. He never had a graduation party. It's his graduation party, his birthday party, and his goodbye party as he heads off to college this weekend. So it's a quick trip there. But, you know, you go to the suburbs of, you know, for example, of Buffalo, where I'm from. People are so conservative. It's unbelievable. You know, whenever the legislature attempts to pass gun control, you go in the suburbs and the rural areas, you see signs everywhere, just signs everywhere. When I go to, you know, when I go this weekend again, I stay at this real nice hotel. And they've got a beautiful lobby, and the lobby, they get like this outdoor area with a fire pit and a great big lounge and a bar there. Normally, I walk in and I got to say, I can't talk now. There's so many people. I know so many people that work at the hotel to begin with now, since I've been staying there a year and a half. I think I have over 2 months in a hotel, in that particular hotel, over the last 18 months. So I've been there a lot. And they know when I'm coming in. But they've got a lobby there, a little club, a bar, whatever. I've had some of the greatest conversations there. And one of the greatest conversations was a farmer that I met from Minnesota, for example. And he said, we don't go into Minneapolis anymore. A farmer, great guy, just an incredible guy that I met. We talked about his business and farming and everything else. It's a pretty big farm. And he was doing some traveling with his wife. But I mean, it was just the best conversation ever. And he was talking about the fact that I can't remember if he said he got rid of his Viking season tickets or they just didn't want to go in, you know, near Minneapolis or St. Paul again. That was what he was saying. But so conservative, just so conservative. So, you know, I don't know. I mean, the great question is, I can articulate, as we've had over the last couple of days, the differences and what the issues are for Republicans. I cannot tell you what the debate is with the Republican vote or with the Democrat voters. I can't tell you. I don't know. You know, when you see that the vast majority landslide numbers of Democrats say they want voter ID, Trump has not affected it. It's not Trump wants voter ID, but they haven't said, well, if Trump wants it, we don't. There's a significant number of Democrats that have said, no, we want voter ID. I don't know. It's got to be 99-100% of Democrats in Congress say no voter ID. I think James Carville came out the other day and said, they got to stop it. They've got to go for voter ID. That's going to hurt them. You know, so you look at you look at that, for example, as one of the major issues out there. You know, you saw the majority of Americans, I think it's even the majority of Democrats, are not for abortion till birth, as was passed the other day in Maine. God, that looked so evil as they're all cheering abortion right up to birth. Yay! That's sick. And I know I've had this discussion. Every Democrat woman I've talked to, when I've said, well, do you believe in abortion right up to birth? They've said, no. And that's when the discussion, they don't even know it, but I've set them up. Because they said, it's my body, I can do what I want. Well, you just said you're not for abortion until birth, so you should say there should be regulation at some point while you're still pregnant. Well, yeah, you can't do it a week before. Well, then it's not your body. What is it? Is it or is it not? It is until you think it's a human being. And I get blank stares back. But you look at that. What do Democrats feel in rural areas and suburban areas about that? If you look at, you know, for example, the Wisconsin vote. And so all these, you know, the radical transgender movement, the majority of Democrats believe, do they really believe that a man can be a woman? Do they really believe that a man should compete against a woman? Do they really, really believe it? But you can't get them to talk. The members of Congress will, and I know this. Because I'll actually talk to your Democrat. Okay, what do you think about this? Well, I'm sort of, you can't get an answer out of them. And I know people that I've known for years that were so active on social media during Obama, number one, never said a thing during Biden, have never said anything. They're not saying anything now about promoting any type of Democrat issue. Not one. They'll go after Trump for something that he says, but on the actual issue, they don't. And to me, that's really, that's something that I would like to know. What do Democrats actually think? If there's there are no moderate Democrats, all right, 99% of Democrats in Congress are radical socialists. That's how they vote. They have insane beliefs on the radical transgender movement. All of them. Well, okay, 99%, which is as close to all of them as you could get, except if you get one or two more votes. But 99% of them do not want voter ID. There's no pushback when not one Democrat shows up to discuss fraud in government. Not one. There's no consequences for Democrats to face. None. As we have said before, on the majority of the issues, the major issues that Republicans used to talk about, the majority of the country agrees with. And a lot of times you get half or even more of that of actual Democrats. But I know, because Republicans will tell you exactly what they like and dislike. You cannot find out from Democrats what they actually believe. All right, just looking here, I want to take one final, not one final look, just right now. CNN has not declared Crowley the winner over Hong. And still the same thing, Real Clear Politics has called Crowley the winner. Let me just check Fox online here. Nope. Progressives notch key wins across map as Hong race hangs in the balance. And let me just try to update that one more time to see. Yeah, still nothing yet. But yeah, so, you know, that's really the great question. You know, where is a Democratic voter now? You know what, the whole WNBA thing, that's the beautiful thing about it is, it's all across popular culture now. Well, and as we've always said, the radical transgender movement's always been to us a benchmark issue. Because if you can convince people, as they have, they've convinced, you know, a significant portion, what that actual amount is for Democrats, is it over half? But they've convinced a significant portion of Democrats that a man can be a woman if a man says so. They've basically been able to brainwash half of their party, something that is impossible. It's completely and totally delusional. And none of them will actually talk about it. If you talk about it, that's transphobic. And then we say, define transphobic. You're against transgenders. How have I said that? I just want biological men. Transgenders can play their biological sex. I'm not against them. They can do it. They can. We separate things. Athletics and contact sports by biological sex. That's what Democrats fought for years with Title IX. Do Democrats, do you remember there used to be a women's rights movement that you used to support and now it's gone? Feminism is dead, as we said. Feminism is dead. Because if you cannot define a woman and anybody can be a woman, then your minority status is gone. We are Red Eye Radio.
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18: We are Red Eye Radio. He is Eric Hurley. He has a morning off. I'm Gary McNamara. I do not. Eric under the weather. Hopefully he's okay. All right. Still nothing from CNN or Fox on projecting Francisca Hong losing in Wisconsin. Real Clear Politics has projected that Crowley is the winner with 95% of the vote in, with 98% of the vote in, though CNN has not yet projected a winner in that race.

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6: ABC News, I'm Dave Packer. Voters in six states Tuesday choosing candidates for November. In the South Carolina Republican Senate special election primary, ABC News projecting Darlene Graham, sister of the late Senator Lindsey Graham, will face Ralph Norman in a runoff. And ABC News projecting Lisa Damith wins the Minnesota Republican gubernatorial primary, besting MyPillow founder Mike Lindell, who is having trouble accepting defeat.
7: I'm not going to sit by until these numbers are explained. Someone's going to have to explain to me why we were polling 7-9 and these numbers came in.
6: President Trump confirming in a report that when he departed the NATO summit in Turkey last month, he was spirited off the old Air Force One and onto a military jet using a catering truck. A Marine veteran reunited with his family after he was held in a Russian prison for 4 years. Robert Gilman released on humanitarian grounds amid growing concerns for his health, and he was taken to a Texas hospital. This is ABC News. It's been a year since the National Guard was deployed to Washington, D.C. to tackle crime in the district. Brigadier General Leland Blanchard wouldn't comment on crime data, but tells us that what his troops are doing is working.
8: Well, I can't really talk to the things that happened before we got here, right? I've got to focus each and every day on the men and women that are under my charge. And so from my perspective, if you're the victim, that's one too many. And so our charge is to make sure that each and every day we're out there on the streets, we're where the community needs us to be, and we're going to respond.
6: The mission's been extended through January of 2029. Chicago Bears safety Kobe Bryant will miss 4 to 6 months after he had surgery on his injured left knee. Bryant was signed to a $40 million three-year deal as a free agent. Actor and comedian Tiffany Haddish has pleaded guilty to a misdemeanor alcohol-related driving charge stemming from a 2022 traffic arrest in Georgia. Other charges were dropped. Dave Packer, ABC News.
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13: 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The forecast from the National Weather Service: partly cloudy overnight, low 61, mostly sunny Wednesday, high 84, partly cloudy Wednesday night with a slight chance of showers and thunderstorms, low 62. Partly sunny Thursday, a few showers and thunderstorms will be possible, high 83. 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
21: 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I'll keep you updated on local news, weather, and sports. 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We'll see what's going on with jobs in the Broome County area from Broome Tioga Workforce, and so much more every weekday morning. 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

0: Now, it's Red Eye Radio. Gary McNamara and Eric Harley talk about everything from politics to social issues and news of the day. Whether you're up late or you're just starting your day, welcome to the show from the Relief Factor Studios. This is Red Eye Radio.
1: All across America, we are Red Eye Radio. I'm Gary McNamara. Eric has a morning off because he's under the weather. So, still the same. FoxNews.com, CNN.com, I don't see them projecting a winner yet in the Wisconsin governor's race. Real Clear Politics has projected Crawley the winner over Francisca Hong, the county executive there. Really interesting. Let me just get I had an audio cut all set up here. I'm going through, I've got so many windows open. This is CNN earlier in the evening yesterday talking about how close it is. And he was at Francisca Hong's campaign headquarters where they were expecting a celebration, a massive celebration and everything else. That wasn't happening because it's a nail biter. Crawley up by, last I saw, by 0.4, about 3,000 votes, 0.4% at the moment. Here's Jeff Cellini on why possibly that's the case.
2: Well, Laura, we are in a very crowded music hall here, and you'll hear the screaming momentarily when we come up on the screen behind them. But Francisca Hong's supporters came here for what they thought would be a victory party. They came here for what they thought would be effectively an early night. It has turned into anything but that. As John was just saying, this is a nail biter, to say the least. But Madison and Dane County truly is the center of it all. That's where we are. That is the area that Francisca Hong represents in the General Assembly. But the closeness of these results, Laura, really reflect our conversations with voters all day long. Even some of the most self-described liberal-leaning progressive voters express some concern and caution about Francisca Hong. Yes, they said they like her. Yes, they said they enjoyed her policies, but they were worried about electability. So there's no doubt in the end of this race, the undecided voters and even some of the ones on the fence were clearly being persuaded by this argument of electability, that Governor Tony Evers was really delivering from the rafters. As he was supporting David Crowley, he really urged Democratic voters to consider the fall campaign. So look, as we watch the party atmosphere, the music is playing, the bar is open, but this is not the result that they expected. Now, there, of course, is still very much a path for either of the candidates here, but this is Francisca Hong has not had a lead yet at all tonight, and that is not what her supporters here were expecting.
1: So that was a couple of hours ago, and as we have said, RealClearPolitics.com has projected David Crawley the winner. Neither CNN or Fox News, though, has said anything about that here at the moment. You know, the one thing that I did want to look at here, and I had it on my phone, and of course, my facial recognition is not working on the phone, so let me put in my code very quickly here, because there was something that I saw on X. It was basically Frank Luntz. Frank Luntz saying that they need to stop all the polling, the Midwestern Democratic polling, because it's just way off. And I'll give you the examples that he was giving. Here it is. This is Frank Luntz, the pollster. You've seen him many times. I mean, he'll bring people in. I'm just 51 minutes ago. I'm calling for a total and complete shutdown of primary polling in the Midwestern United States until we can figure out what the hell is going on. The last five Wisconsin governor or Democratic primary polls, all right? Hong plus 22, Hong plus 18, Hong plus 25. Hong plus 29, Hong plus 20. I mean, you add that up and you're talking about in the last five Wisconsin governor Democratic primary polls that she was up 22, 23, 24 points on average. I just did it off my head, probably 22, 23, if you take the average of all of those. And she has not had a lead all night and is still losing by 3,000 votes. Real Clear Politics has declared, not declared, has projected that she will win the race. CNN and Fox have not yet. But yeah, if you're a pollster looking at this, I'm trying to think, is there, you know, you, I remember the one in Iowa. Remember the Des Moines newspaper projected that Harris would win, and that was like what, a 13-point swing, something like that, and it was like, what the hell is this? I mean, this is no way, and it was one of the last polls that was done, and it wasn't close. Trump ended winning big, but it was like a 13-point swing, 13, 14, 15-point swing. This would be 23, 24-point swing in the polls as to reality. And you've got to look at it and go, was, you know, number one, what was the methodology? Number two, when you look at, for example, a statewide race for the GOP in South Carolina, and you take the two last Trafalgar polls, which is a Republican pollster, as I said earlier, and she won it by 8. I mean, they're going to do a runoff, but she won it by 8.1%. Now, all the votes weren't in yet. Well, you take the average of the last two polls from Trafalgar, it was 8.

Kamala Harris, and this was Rasmussen, 37%. Newsom, 14. Buttigieg, 10. Ocasio-Cortez, 9. Shapiro, 6. Kelly, 9. There you go. Harris by 23. You know, the thing is, though, if you're a Democrat socialist, you might be fine with her. Eh, she'll do whatever we say. Sort of. Sort of like in New York. I just love that. That is absolutely fantastic. Shoot. Newsom has to just freak out. Has Newsom improved at all? Let me see. Newsom, he's averaged 16.4, but 14. This is in the order of dates going back. Newsom, 14, 17, 14, 24, 14, 18, 20, 15, 14. So he really hasn't done anything since May. He hasn't moved at all. Now, again, this is a long way out. And who knows? Maybe AOC. Oh, by the way, TMZ. Way to be on it. AOC broke up with her fiance 2 years ago, TMZ put out. They were right on top of that one, weren't they? Come on, we expect more than 2 years. I could care less about it, but AOC the other day, especially on this week, and after she was done on social media, everybody was saying, oh, she's going to run. She's going to run. Woke one. Oh, we were just all a little insane. Ha, ha, ha, ha, ha, ha, ha, ha, ha, ha. No big deal. But very quickly here, I just want to get to this point about the going back to the Wisconsin race. I know we're jumping, but that's what happens when you have a primary night like this. Did I keep it? The New York Times? The New York Times article was doing it. The New York Times article and a few other articles did a thing on you know, David Crawley, who, again, Real Clear Politics has projected as the winner, but CNN and Fox has not. But whatever it is going to be close. But he ran on, you know, fiscal stability. He ran on in the debate a month ago. He's not for increasing property taxes. So no increase in property taxes. Now, this is what I love. This is where you look and you go, eh, it doesn't mean anything. You know, Kathy Hochul was out there saying, we're getting killed on electricity prices. Electricity prices are killing us. We're killing us. We've got to stop the climate change stuff. And I'm asking the legislature to stop it because electricity prices are skyrocketing and we can't have that. And the legislature came back to her, the Democrats, and said, no, that's the plan. Electricity prices are supposed to skyrocket. And she still has a huge lead. She's going to have no problem. And Democrats will still control it. So, but he believes we need to tax the ultra wealthy more, did not define ultra wealthy. But then, and this is where the red eye BS meter pegs. When David Crawley came out and said, we are looking for a holistic, quote, holistic approach to taxes. Can anybody tell me what the hell that means? Holistic approach? Anybody? I don't know. Acupuncture? I mean, you know, when somebody says that, they're BSing. Because I don't even know what it means, but it sounds good. Gary, what do you think we should do in the war in Iran? I think we need to have a holistic approach. What do you think about voter ID? You know, I can see all the different sides on voter ID, the pros and those that are against. But what I'm looking for is a more holistic approach to voter ID. Gary, what do you think about illegal immigration? Well, you know, there are many points of views on this that I have studied. And

0: have put out a couple of white papers on. No, I'm not being racist. But I put a couple of white papers out on immigration and illegal immigration. And I can see both sides of the issue. But what I'm actually looking for is to have a holistic approach on illegal immigration. Who's with me? That's the answer to everything from now on. We're looking for a holistic approach. So, again, I believe that of the Democratic Party, and a couple of great points were brought up that, you know, people look at it and they say, well, no, the real liberalism, socialism is because that's where Congress is and people running for Congress. And the point of view is, no, these people, a lot of these people running for Congress are coming from state legislatures and coming from local. This is coming local. This is not where they're being led into it. It's what the people want. And it's what the politicians coming in to run, you know, from city governments, from state governments. This is what they want. And it's the Schumers and the Jeffries that are absolutely panicking, going, okay, we can't fight this. And I've always said, why not? Because they want to keep their jobs. It's not about what's doing right for the country, because obviously when you give the whole big tent answer, it means you're against what they're doing, but you can't fight it because you want to keep your job. If I ever ran for political office, which I have, you know, never had any interest in, but if I did, I'd go in knowing that I don't care whether I lose my job. I'm going to promote what I believe. And then when I get in there and see that all the women would be paying attention to me and I could make money off the side, I'd say, to hell with that virtue signaling. I'm going to do the same thing. We are Red Eye Radio.
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We are Red Eye Radio. I'm Gary McNamara along with Eric Harley. Eric has the morning off. He's under the weather. Just keeping you updated on the Wisconsin primary race for governor. David Crawley, again, CNN and Fox have not projected a winner. Real Clear Politics has and says Crawley is projected to win over Francisca Hong. But again, they're the only ones that have called it at this point. I've been scanning social media. I don't even see that. It's just a check mark is there at Real Clear Politics. The other thing is, and let me just do a check. Thing is, you know, every time I take a break, I'll check two or three times, and I'm trying to check while on the air in case things change, because they could change that quickly with just, you know, if 1,000 votes come in. But with the CNN numbers, let me just check one more time here. They did have some numbers that just finally came in, because they hadn't had any numbers come in over a half hour. So still the same. 98% of the vote in, and now it's updated. It was updated, but no new votes. Still the same, up by about 3,100. So that's really interesting. I don't know if they stopped the votes for the night. Really, the last thing that CNN had was an hour ago, where they had Milwaukee votes are in. And I've been looking for an update on it, and there is no new update. So don't know why there are no new votes coming in that haven't come in over the last hour, whether they've just packed it in for the night and everybody has gone home. Last I saw from CNN was David Crawley was not going to address supporters until the race is rejected. And so I don't know if they've all gone home or whatever, but we will keep you updated on that. But again, I think one of the biggest things is, what in the hell's going on with the polling? We know the polling can be more accurate. Why was it?

0: It's Thursday night, and you're grabbing drinks with some friends. Started off with a pitcher for the table, which quickly becomes two. There's pool. And there's the photo booth.
1: All right, everybody, squeeze in. Say cheese!
0: Followed naturally by an order of wings. And another.
1: Can we get some extra ranch sauce?
0: Then there's the ceremonial nightcap.
1: So what are we doing this weekend?
0: And lastly, it's back to the car, which, if you're buzzed...
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3: 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I'm Gary McNamara. Eric's under the weather tonight. Download our Red Eye Radio app today. I took two Uber rides last week and got both the Uber drivers. Of course, say, what do you do? I always get into conversations with the Uber drivers. And next thing I know, they're both downloading the app. I said, it'll take you. I was getting out. And they said, what's the app again? I went, oh, let me sit here. And as I sat there for less than 30 seconds, they downloaded the app and were listening to the podcast from the show before. So it's very easy to do so. All right, still no change yet. Real Clear Politics calling the Wisconsin governor's race for David Crawley, the county executive, over Francisca Hong. But CNN and Fox News, I use both of them being on the different ends of the political spectrum. Neither of them have called the race with anywhere between, well, CNN with 98% of the vote in that they have. Real Clear Politics is using the 95% figure. So we'll see what happens. But she got over 300,000 votes. So if Real Clear Politics is right, Thanksgiving has been saved in Wisconsin. In other news, man, I saw this yesterday. It's great in Times Square. In a decided shot at the DSA-backed New York mayor, Mamdani, the Florida Chamber of Commerce has officially launched a Times Square campaign dubbing the socialist mayor as Florida's Economic Developer of the Year through a massive billboard at the corner of Broadway and West 43rd Street in Manhattan. Quote, we wanted to thank him for the jobs, the companies, the people that they're pushing out of New York, and a lot of them are coming to Florida. End of quote, said Chamber CEO Mark Wilson to Fox News. Another quote, America is at a crossroads right now. I think everyone that's paying attention knows that our country was built on freedom and free enterprise. I think everybody that's paying attention. Well, he said, I think everybody's been paying attention knows that our country was built on freedom and free enterprise and people having the liberty to make their dreams come true. Well, then about half the country hasn't been paying attention at all because they're completely clueless. There's a push in our country right now to take those liberties away and to attack free enterprise, and that's never worked anywhere, and it will not work in America. What Mamdani is doing is dangerous to the country. It's bad for New Yorkers. It's bad for New York. It's very harmful to the country. Wilson continued, the head of the Chamber of Commerce of Florida, week

0: can choose free enterprise, which is what America was built on, or we can choose to destroy that, which is what the socialist policies do. And so what we're hoping happens from this campaign is that we refocus America on free enterprise. He insisted that the campaign was meant to encourage the free exchange of capital rather than to tear New York down. He said he wanted every state to thrive. Even though Florida is winning right now, we're not looking for Florida to lose. We're hoping that these states will say no to this move towards socialism and say yes to the very policies that our country was founded on. This isn't about spiking the football or looking at the scoreboard about Florida versus New York. This is really about trying to save our country from crazy. We're in a big competition with every other state, but it's a competition for ideas, and we're trying to highlight to the country that free enterprise wins every single time. It's what's best for our customers. It's what's best for job creators. And if we focus on it in America, we can get back to that 3+% GDP growth, which is what our country really needs. And that is true. I mean, we do need, you know, a growth. You know, we talked about it now with the growth we've been having. You know, they always talked about, well, we can get the deficit under control with growth. Ain't happening. And as Eric and I have said many times before, and I'm glad the Florida Chamber of Commerce had brought it up, it's not a competition. If California and Illinois and New York were booming economically, it would help Texas and Florida. I don't want any state to fail. I don't want California to fail. I don't want Illinois to fail. I don't want New York to fail. If they succeed economically, fine. But the reality is they don't want it. They don't. They do not judge success in any way except jealousy, envy, and selfishness. And they view, you know, and by the way, and greed, or what they believe is a definition of greed, because to them, the definition of greed is you being successful in voluntary activities. Because that's what free markets are. It's voluntary. Nobody forces you to buy anything. Nobody forces you to take a particular job. All of those are things that you voluntarily do. They wish to be in a system which takes the voluntary out of it and demands, based on the fact that they believe they have all the good virtue, you're evil, therefore what you have is theirs. It's what they're thinking. That's actually the definition of greed. The definition of greed is not, I'm in business, people voluntarily buy my product, people voluntarily come work for me, and they like what I have, so I keep on growing. You know, when you look, for example, at Amazon, Bezos, for example, and how he's been demonized, and he's been talking quite a bit lately. I'm impressed that he's been out there talking about it. And when they talk about, you know, the wealth tax from all these billionaires and taking it, well, what you're going to do is you're attempting to manipulate the stock market, because most of their money is in stock. 99 with their wealth, 99.9% of what they have is helping to drive the private economy. Democrats wish to take that money from them and that wealth from them and give it to the government. And have the government give it to them. There is no legitimate virtue, good virtue, with a virtue signal, but there is no good virtue, and we know it. Democrats simply want something that they don't have to pay for, and we have the proof. Nationalized health care. Government-run health care. Failed in Vermont, Colorado, and California. Why? Democrats didn't want to pay for it. In a state, you've got to pay for it up front. Get the federal government to do it. They can borrow money. They can print money. We'll have our their virtue, their great morality is, we want what we want now, and we wish to put it on future generations. Put it on our grandchildren and our great grandchildren and our great-great-great-grandchildren. We're going to never know them. Put it on them, or we won't even think about it. Think about how horrible it is. I mentioned corporate taxes before. The reality of corporate taxes, that it's passed down to the consumer. It's a stealth tax that hurts the poor the most. They don't give a damn about the poor. It's the same thing we've said with the whole transgender, the radical transgender movement. They don't give a damn about anybody who's transgender. And we know it by what they've said. I'm not assuming it. They've told me it. Well, no, you think men can get pregnant? Well, no, they can't. Well, that's transphobic. What do you mean? Well, because if they hear that, you know, they have the greatest rate of suicide. Well, then they need mental health. No, it's not a mental health problem. Well, then what is it if somebody doesn't like what I say and you're telling me they're going to commit suicide? By the way, you started the narrative. I didn't. I'm simply asking questions. This is coming from you. So you're saying the solution is not to ask questions and investigate in a medical way what the challenge is here, but to not talk about it, enable them, and your solution is to allow minors to cut off their body parts. And I'm the one that's transphobic? Really? Oh, I did see the Indiana Fever. Let's end this hour talking the WNBA. Oh, my gosh. Some of this stuff being posted on social media. I saw the coach of the Indiana Fever got upset at the press pregame before they went out and won the game because I guess the press was implying she wasn't defending her own player. She was making the case. I didn't see it. It was happened so quick. I really didn't know. I thought it was, you know, and the whole thing going on. And then the whole, oh, my gosh, the white privilege back and forth. Oh, my gosh, it's just beautiful. Well, the white privilege, it wasn't on the foul. It was the white privileges. The referees aren't calling things fair. So you're saying the referees in the WNBA are racist. God, it's just, you can't make this up. Oh, wow. Wait a minute. Isn't the WNBA meeting today to discuss what they're going to do? I don't know, but I think possibly they're just going to ban the word woman. You just don't say woman anymore. There are no sexes. There are no genders. That will be their solution. Where is it going to go? I don't know. If they don't know, how the hell would I know? We are Red Eye Radio.
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4: We are Red Eye Radio. I'm Gary McNamara. Hopefully Eric's back tomorrow. He's out sick today. Fox News and CNN now have projected that David Crowley will win the Democratic primary, defeating Francisca Hong, who the last five polls in Wisconsin that were done, I think the lowest she was up plus 18 and the high was plus 29. The average of the polling was like 23, 24 points, and she loses. I expect, what will we get out of this? I saw Mickey Sherrill in New Jersey now has called for a New Jersey voter ID law. I think you're going to see all the socialists. They look now. They're like, okay, we're going to have problems winning. We need to completely revamp our campaigning and do what AOC is doing. Just pretend it. Well, that's what we thought back then. We don't think that way anymore. Look, they believe the people that vote for them are idiots and will buy anything. So they'll just say, hey, you know, we don't believe that. I don't believe that. Wow, it was taken out of context. Here's what I believe now. Why are you focusing on that? They're going to do what Democrats used to do, which is try to move not to the middle, but just the not insane left, but the mildly insane left.

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3: ABC News, I'm Dave Packard. Confirmation from President Trump that he secretly ditched Air Force One. The president now acknowledging that he flew out of Turkey last month on a military jet after the NATO summit. Primaries Tuesday across six states in the South Carolina Republican Senate special election primary. ABC News projecting Darlene Graham, sister of the late Senator Lindsey Graham, will face Ralph Norman in a runoff. Other ABC News projections, Lisa Damoth wins the Minnesota Republican gubernatorial primary, besting MyPillow founder Mike Lindell, having trouble accepting defeat.
4: When your favorite 3 days ago by 9 points, this is mathematically, it looks impossible.
3: Damoth will face Senator Amy Klobuchar, the projected gubernatorial winner for the Democrats. The death toll in the hundreds rising after that 7.4 magnitude earthquake that shook Western Colombia. At least 1,600 homes damaged or destroyed. This is ABC News. Luigi Mangione returned to a Manhattan courtroom for a final pretrial hearing before jury selection begins next month in a state murder case. Mangione has pleaded not guilty to gunning down UnitedHealthcare CEO Brian Thompson on a New York City street in 2024.
5: I think the big unanswered question from this entire conference today is how exactly they're going to go about selecting a jury. So the judge confirmed plans that this would begin with September 8th, jury selection for a fully anonymous jury, but he didn't address what the questionnaire was going to look like, what the jury charge might look like, how he was going to instruct this jury.
3: ABC's Peter Haralambos, the judge ruled that jurors will be kept anonymous over harassment concerns. Toyota's recalling 655,000 Camry vehicles worldwide because a display error on the 7-inch display could deactivate safety indicators. And LeBron James will play his first game with the Philadelphia 76ers in the NBA's opening night against the New York Knicks. Dave Packer, ABC News.
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10: 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The forecast from the National Weather Service: partly cloudy overnight, low 61, mostly sunny Wednesday, high 84, partly cloudy Wednesday night with a slight chance of showers and thunderstorms, low 62. Partly sunny Thursday, a few showers and thunderstorms will be possible, high 83. 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

0: Now, it's Red Eye Radio. Gary McNamara and Eric Harley talk about everything from politics to social issues and news of the day. Whether you're up late or you're just starting your day, welcome to the show from the Relief Factor Studios. This is Red Eye Radio.
1: All across America, we are Red Eye Radio. I'm Gary McNamara. Eric's under the weather. I didn't even get a text. Alan, you got a text, right? Just here in the last half hour, so we hope he's okay. So it's you and me talking about how the commies are doing tonight. Primaries across the nation. By the way, before we even get there, I was just reading an article. We'll get to it a little bit later on. And it was like, the headline was, why did Illinois duck the DSA wave? And it's, they prefer corruption over socialism. Oh, my God. That's just great. But let me just check out the latest here. All the excitement is on the governor's race of Wisconsin right now. And let me just go. Okay, let me just go right here. I got so many windows open. All right, still 95%. Hong is still down by 0.4%. And let me see, closing in. 95% of the vote in. And still a little over 3,000 votes. Crowley's still in the lead. And the big thing here is, you know, and we'll get to some of the other races. By the way, it's a it'll be Graham and Norman for the runoff. And that was pretty accurate. One of the things that's being looked at is the number one. Still, if Hong loses, it's still roughly 40-40 in Wisconsin. So you can see that the debate is going on communism versus just radical leftism. But what I found interesting, and I was looking at, for example, some of the polling, and I said this last week, some of the polling that was just way off. I mean, just way, way off last week when it came to the Democrats, and still off now. And to just give you an example, and I was saying, I wonder when Trafalgar, who does a ton usually in most elections of state polling, you know, I forgot the guy's name here at the moment. But Trafalgar was not a part of any of those polls. And I just saw today that Trafalgar did two polls over the last week for the South Carolina Senate race. And it's

roughly around six points. About 7 points, maybe a little over 6 points. And last week it was Trafalgar had it at a 10-point race with Graham in the lead by 6 points, and the one that was the one today, yesterday, I forgot. What was today was actually yesterday. But Trafalgar had it as a plus six yesterday. I mean, the last poll on the day, almost dead on. And a week ago, it was plus 10. And then you look at the polling, for example, for the Wisconsin race. And look at the last month here. And I'll get you all the different pollsters out there. Right now they say Crowley is up plus three. Here is the last month, okay? PPP, Hong, plus 18. Marquette, this is July, plus 22. PPP, which that's a Democratic pollster, by the way, the PPP poll. Hong, plus 20. Impact Research, Hong, 13. Marquette University. Marquette University, and it would have been plus 11. Those are all July and August polls, which means roughly, if you look at it, she had an average of 15 points that she was up. And so you look at this and say, how can the pollsters be that far off? Is it really in different states that Democrats are really having this conundrum? We don't know what to do here. We don't know what to do. We don't know what to do. We don't know what to do. I don't know. Do I want just a radical leftist? Let me see. What do I want? Do I want, you know, just burning down cities, or do I want full bore communism? You know, what am I looking at? I can't decide what I want. Because that's, to me, really interesting. And you go back, to February and March, and Hong was actually in the lead, was in the lead, plus three and plus one. And, you know, and so that was really, and then since then it's been boom. The more she has shown her radicalism, the more she moved up in the polls. But what we see right now is, and let me just see if there's any update on it, with 95% in. It is, okay, there are still more votes coming in. Still up about 3,100. She's down by 3,100 right now is where it's at. So for the Minnesota GOP governor's race, by the way, Mike Lindell did not win. He was the president's choice there, did not win. Graham, the president's choice in South Carolina, wins by about 6 points. So that's where we are now. And again, the most interesting thing, and we've spent a lot of time talking about polling over the last few years, and we always tell you in a presidential election or a midterm, we always tell you afterwards who was the most accurate pollster. And so you look at where the polling, and especially the polling of Democrats, you know, the PPP poll, for example, which showed Hong in this incredible lead, which apparently she never had because she's losing right here at the moment. She may end up winning. They have not called that race yet. They believe that in some of the big counties that still haven't finished counting, she'll do much better and will pull off the race. But still, the polling is so incredibly off. And you look at places like Trafalgar, which is, you know, just, they're really great at polling. Really, really good at polling. Rasmussen's not bad in polling, and they're both considered Republican pollsters. But really, when you're a pollster, what's your purpose? And this is where Eric and I don't remember when we said this. We said that what you're getting in pollsters is they're not polling anymore. They're political activist pollsters.
because there's no

and you're more tribal, which does exist. You just ignore it. And one of those is when Trump's out there screaming, we got to get rid of socialism and communism, yet he and J.D. Vance both agree on equity and ownership of big companies like AI companies and a global wealth fund, which would be a government slush fund to invest in business. And Trump's already taken equity in 30 different companies. You can't sit there and scream we're against socialism, because you're attempting to control the means of production. Conservatives know that. We all know that. We all know it. You may not want to talk about it. I told you earlier this, yesterday, I think it was, a couple of people that I know I've had that discussion with that have sat there and said, we're against socialism. I go, well, what about this? And they're both answers to me. Both answers were, well, what do you do? Vote Democrat? No, that's not the point. You speak out about it. If you're willing to speak out, because obviously you're willing to speak out, you speak out when your own party or the president does things that you're absolutely, and this way in Congress, I'll say the Republican Congress, they're not screaming. I'm trying to think, has anybody screamed bloody murder over that? You would think that if socialism, communism is such a huge issue, that Republicans would be out there saying, we cannot accept this. We should not be taking equity in companies. We do not want government to have an investment fund where whoever is in the executive office decides where money goes. No. Either you're against it or you're for it. You can't sit there and say, well, you know, I'm okay with the means of productions being controlled by a Republican. Because then a Democrat comes in office and then they control it. But even with that, and that's a huge issue. And every single Republican, I believe, recognizes it, except the ones that just ignore it and don't want to get involved in that and maybe tribal. They know. Everyone I've talked to knows. And they're just like, well, you know, Democrats are worse. Yeah, but you're making it easy for Democrats now to come out and say, hey, Trump's for it. J.D. Vance is for it. They agree with us. They believe the government should have much more control in business, just like we do. So vote for us, because you know we're going to do it, because we're all for it. Maybe half the Republican Party is for it. But still, Trafalgar, at least we've seen in South Carolina, and in past elections, his polling is right on. And the Democrat polling and the media polling is all over the freaking place. And so, let me see, any difference here? No, still 95%. Let me just clear it here. Okay, down to 0.3% now. It is under 3,000 now. So Hong is coming back. But we've got a great show today. We've got so much, oh man, so much going on. I mean, of course, we will have our WNBA update. Got to have that again. What was the Gaza deal. Doesn't seem to be going the way that we want. That coming up. Iran, Trump came out yesterday. We'll have the audio, I think, where he came out and said, I didn't make the call. Secret Service does. That's exactly what we said yesterday. Secret Service makes the call on that. And Secret Service cares about protecting the president. So they'll react and protect the president. And that's just the reality of it. I saw the White House Correspondents Association. In the statement that I saw from Jackie Heinrich, it was more, you know, we didn't know what was going on and we need to keep informed. We can't be promoting stuff in the press that isn't true. We understand security and how you have to do it. We just wish you had come clean with us earlier. And from the way she wrote it, it seemed like
there wasn't vision.

0: just response back from the administration. Like the administration understood the point from what I read yesterday on that. So we got a great show ahead. We are Red Eye Radio.
1: 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Keep your engine humming in the heat this summer by keeping up with preventive maintenance. Think your PM is complete after your oil is changed? Think again. There's grease, transmission fluids, and gear oil to consider too. Transmission fluid, for example, prevents wear of gears, bearings, and bushings, protects against corrosion, and acts as a heat transfer fluid. You may not think about this every time you get behind the wheel, but as soon as it's not doing its job, you'll notice. Misapplication of transmission fluid can mean reduced fuel economy and abrupt or hard shifts if the static friction is too high. It can also cause sluggish operation at low temperatures if the viscosity is too high, and leaking through seals if viscosity is too low.
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10: Dad, guess what?
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11: 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It was my neighbor Jim, another Vietnam veteran, who finally convinced me that I could still connect with my family and find that fulfilling life I'd lost. 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Hey, Jim, I'm going to be a grandfather.
12: Congratulations, Dave.
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11: My pride was my armor, but I didn't know it then. 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I was sad, was scared, I felt alone. 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If I can take that first step after almost 50 years, I know other veterans can too. Visit maketheconnection.net to find out more.
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0: We are Red Eye Radio. I'm Gary McNamara. Eric's under the weather, me and you, this morning. So just looking at some of the races there. Democratic Socialist and State Assembly member Francisca Hong is running neck and neck with Milwaukee County Executive David Crowley, the Democratic Party establishment-backed candidate in the gubernatorial primary. That still is, right now, under 3,000 votes. Crowley is beating Hong, who was just yesterday viewed a landslide winner, probably averaging 15, 16 points up in the polls. Lieutenant Governor Peggy Flanagan will win the Democratic nomination for the U.S. Senate. CNN projects defeating a centrist in the race that served as a latest proxy fight over the party's post-2024 election in the gubernatorial primary. Senator Amy Klobuchar easily captured the Democratic nomination and will face Minnesota House Speaker Lisa DeMuth, who defeated MyPillow founder who got the Trump endorsement, Mike Lindell. South Carolina's Senator Darlene Graham, who was appointed to fill the seat after the death of her brother, has qualified for the August 25th runoff to compete for a full term in the Senate. CNN projected earlier that Representative Ralph Norman will be the second contender in the runoff, and with 95% of the vote in, it looks like that is the way that's going here at the moment. The one thing that I did want to bring up, because we were talking about the accuracy of polling out there, and looking at the Francisca Hong race, where she was just destroying Crowley, just destroying the Milwaukee County executive. 15, 16 points, average of the polls in July and August. Wasn't even close. And she's losing right now. And then I mentioned the different polling places out there. And then Trafalgar, that we have mentioned, that has been very, very accurate when it comes to local races. Really about, probably the last 8, 9, 10 years. Very, very accurate. And how they did two different polls over the last week and a half, for example, on the South Carolina GOP Senate special race. I had said that the poll this week, or yesterday, the poll yesterday was her winning by 6. The poll a week ago was winning by 10. You take the average of those polls, because that's what we were doing in the other race. You take the average of the polls, it's 8. That she would win by 8 points. With 95% of the vote in, she's up 8.1. That's the kind of accuracy that I believe that you can get through polls. So you wonder, because this isn't the first time we talked about the Democrats and how the DSA in the polls is way underperforming in some states. And we look at that and we say, is it political activism? Is it the sampling? I just want to see, for example, Trafalgar or Rasmussen, the people over there, that do polling all the time for Republicans, come out and say, because I don't think the Democrats will do it, but they should come out and say, hey, here's what's wrong with the polling. Sampling's wrong here. And you can't sit there and say, well, you're sampling more Republicans than you are Democrats. because that's, you know, there's a really, there's a pretty cut line there. You have to say, okay, what are you doing wrong? What is wrong in your analysis? Are you oversampling communists over socialists? I don't know. It would take somebody who's an expert in polling to give me some
13: News
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3: And I'm Gary McNamara. Eric is under the weather, so me and you... Looking at the latest from Wisconsin, CNN has a story. The counting of at least 28,000 Milwaukee absentee ballots is delayed at least by an hour. And as we know, that race is so close, it could make a difference. First thing that comes to mind is if the polls in July, which showed Hong with such a huge lead, if that was how people were responding back then, does that favor her, I guess, would be the question. But according to the Associated Press, 28,000 absentee ballots in Milwaukee could be delayed by at least an hour. The Milwaukee Election Commission director said audit logs instead of ballot results were uploaded onto flash drives. According to the report from Associated Press, those ballots could be the difference in the razor-thin Democratic primary for Wisconsin governor. Milwaukee County Executive David Crowley currently leads the state assembly member Francisca Hong by just a little under 3,000 votes. And let me just check the latest from Real Clear Politics. Still the same numbers that we have out there. And I don't know. Yeah, I don't know. Whether all they have left is those 28,000 votes. I do not know here at the moment, but we will keep you updated on that. Again, if you just tuned in the South Carolina special Senate, there will be a runoff. Lindsey Graham's sister and Norman will be the ones that go on to the actual runoff election. And for the Minnesota GOP governor, on the Republican side, Mike Lindahl did not win. He was the he got the endorsement of Donald Trump, but he did not win. I just saw this here looking at the latest polls, and I just thought this was interesting, especially with all the talk about that I saw on social media the other day after AOC was out there saying. You know, she's 36 now, so she can run. She can run for president. And I just saw so many comments on X the other day saying, she's running, she's running, she's running. And this was a whole conversation that she had on Sunday, I believe it was on This Week, where she said, as a friend of mine said, I'm paraphrasing here, woke one was insane. Ah, and you know, it's what we're saying right now. And we just said, well, for God's sakes, push back on that, Mr. Reporter. What are you doing? What do you mean? As if woke two is something a lot more moderate. Oh yeah. Woke two. Okay. Well, look, we're not about just defunding the police anymore. You know, defund the police. Come on. You know, things were going on. We got a little emotional. You know, sorry, never mind. All right, where are you now? Well, we still believe in defund the police, and we've added on to that, defund the military, get rid of the Senate, get rid of the presidency, get rid of the Supreme Court. And I say, somebody wrote to me and said, they're not proposing getting rid of the president and the Supreme Court. Yes, they are. If the president is not a part of the three branches of government. If there's only one branch of government, the presidency is gone. If there's only one branch of government that decides everything, which would be a house, basically, just one body, a House of Representatives, and the president and however they would do this. I don't know how they would do this, but the president and the Supreme Court, this is in their own words, would be under control of that branch of government. It's gone. So when you have, you know, AOC out there doing it, we went, wow, she's running. Because you're starting to see that now. You're starting to see all of the candidates hung. No. I love Thanksgiving. I love Thanksgiving. Oh, I'm not for defund the police anymore. I don't know where you got that from. You said it. Oh, so you want to make a big deal out of something that I said. That's what Republicans do, huh? But the 2028 Democratic presidential nomination, another poll came out. Rasmussen had the poll. Okay? Are you ready for this one? Has she moved up at all? Okay, this goes all the way. There's polling goes all the way back to May. And some of the polling is Rasmussen, Big Data Poll, Emerson, Daily Mail, Harvard Harris, Echelon Insights, Qantas Insights, Morning Consult, Financial Times, and the Tip Poll. All right, so here we go. But the Rasmussen poll, which is the latest poll, Harris leads by 23. Think about this. A woman who cannot put a coherent thought together or a sentence together is in the dominant lead. And in Rasmussen, it's Harris 37, Newsom 14, Buttigieg 10, Ocasio-Cortez 9. The best she ever had, she was at a 13. But that poll was the Emerson poll that showed Buttigieg was leading Newsom that Buttigieg had 19, Newsom had 7, Harris had 8. Now you look at that and go, okay, something's wrong in the polling, how they're doing it. You cannot have that much of a difference. That's almost a 30-point, that's a 29-point difference. So do you just throw that one out? But here it is. Harris 23, Harris plus 16, Buttigieg plus 2, Harris plus 17, Harris plus 13, Harris plus 7, Harris plus 17, Harris plus 6, Harris plus 18, Harris plus 17. That goes all the way back to May. So when you look at it overall, you take out the highs and the lows. If you do that and you average it out, she's probably up by about, you know, again, 16. The same thing, 15, 16. The same thing Hong was in Wisconsin. But here's the point. If you want to have the best shot, because AOC, when she was on the other day, was with Jonathan Carl, just horrible. He's just bad. It's like, ask a question for God's sakes, and then a follow-up. But they were trying to make it, well, she's not part of the DSA. She's only part of the New York City DSA, not the national DSA. You know, I'm just a Texas commie. I'm not a national commie. I'm Gary McNamara. I'm a Texas commie, not a United States commie. What's the difference? I live in Texas. What the hell? Come on, stop it. But they're, you know, she's trying to move away from it. We're not a bunch of these radicals anymore. Of course you are. I'm just wondering. Oh, you want me to go through the entire thing? Okay, here, the latest poll. All right, here we go. Harris 37, Newsom 14, Buttigieg 10, AOC 9, Shapiro 6, Kelly 9, Ossoff 4, Pritzker 2, Booker and Bashar, none. But I'm thinking, let's say that the DSA has a good midterm. Does a DSA candidate come out and just say, all these people, Harris, Newsom, Buttigieg, AOC, Shapiro, Kelly, all of them, we don't want. Right, Hassan? And Hassan Piker will say, no, they're just as bad as the Republicans. If you're getting roughly half of Democrats that seem to be supporting the destruction of the United States, can you sell it to the rest of the Democrats and win a nomination? I don't think you'll ever win a election on it. Well, in 2028, I won't say, because I was wrong. In 2018, I said the Democrats have to start moderating. I'm laughing at my own prediction. Because as we know, they've gone full bore communist, full bore anarchist, full bore destroying the United States, destroying the Constitution, and now proudly doing it. But some of them may be trying to back off a little bit on some of the things that people notice. For example, if you say, well, we want to get rid of the Senate, we want to get rid, we want the presidency and the Supreme Court under a branch of just a legislative branch that would exist, which would be totally by population. Now, that's not going to happen. And why isn't that going to happen? Why aren't we going to get rid of the Senate? You think Rhode Island and Vermont, you think they're going to vote to get rid of the Senate and have really no representation in Congress? You think these liberal states will do it? Most of me says no. Part of me says yes when you saw what happened in Virginia. We want to be part of the compact. We want to take away our representation. That's what the Democrats did in Virginia. We don't want to have representation anymore. We want California, Texas, Florida, Illinois, and New York to control everything. And with the growing migration to southern states, we eventually want southern states to control everything. Because if you ever did that, and there was a great debate the other day, because it was when people are talking about that, if, you know, the futurists, the population migration futurists out there, and who knows what would eventually happen in 75 years. But that whole thing that by 2100, Florida and Texas will absolutely dominate the population. That California will be about 50 million and Texas will be 100 million people. And Florida will be 60 million and California will be the third biggest state. And New York will have lost population big time. And then the migration to other southern states is where it's going. Now, can you predict migration habits for 75 years? No. There are too many variables in there. But you can make the case that politically it's the last thing that you should do, but they don't care. It's like the ranked choice voting. When they thought two Republicans might win, Democrats were saying, we need to get rid of ranked choice voting. We need to get rid of it. Well, it didn't happen. The two Republicans were on the top. And so two Republicans would face off, but they realized what they did could come back to bite them. We are Red Eye Radio.
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3: We are Red Eye Radio. I'm Gary McNamara. Eric is out under the weather tonight. All right, taking a look here. Latest, still no decision. Or projection of a winner in the Wisconsin Democratic governor's race. Francisca Hong still losing by 2,864 votes with 95% of the vote in. 28,000 absentee ballots will be delayed being counted for at least an hour. That's the latest that we have.

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11: ABC News, I'm Dave Packer. Voters in six states Tuesday choosing candidates for November. In the South Carolina Republican Senate special election primary, ABC News projecting Darlene Graham, sister of the late Senator Lindsey Graham, will face Ralph Norman in a runoff. And ABC News projecting Lisa Damith wins the Minnesota Republican gubernatorial primary, besting MyPillow founder Mike Lindell, who is having trouble accepting defeat.
12: I'm not going to sit by until these numbers are explained. Someone's going to have to explain to me why we were polling 7 and 9 and these numbers came in.
11: President Trump confirming in a report that when he departed the NATO summit in Turkey last month, he was spirited off the old Air Force One and onto a military jet using a catering truck. A Marine veteran reunited with his family after he was held in a Russian prison for 4 years. Robert Gilman released on humanitarian grounds amid growing concerns for his health, and he was taken to a Texas hospital. This is ABC News. It's been a year since the National Guard was deployed to Washington, D.C. to tackle crime in the district. Brigadier General Leland Blanchard wouldn't comment on crime data, but tells us that what his troops are doing is working.
13: Well, I can't really talk to the things that happened before we got here, right? I've got to focus each and every day on the men and women that are under my charge. And so from my perspective, if you're the victim, that's one too many. And so our charge is to make sure that each and every day we're out there on the streets, we're where the community needs us to be, and we're going to respond.
14: The mission's been extended through January of 2029. Chicago Bears safety Kobe Bryant will miss 4 to 6 months after he had surgery on his injured left knee. Bryant was signed to a $40 million three-year deal as a free agent. Actor and comedian Tiffany Haddish has pleaded guilty to a misdemeanor alcohol-related driving charge stemming from a 2022 traffic arrest in Georgia. Other charges were dropped. Dave Packer, ABC News.
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19: 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The forecast from the National Weather Service: partly cloudy overnight, low 61, mostly sunny Wednesday, high 84, partly cloudy Wednesday night with a slight chance of showers and thunderstorms, low 62. Partly sunny Thursday, a few showers and thunderstorms will be possible, high 83. 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
1: 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Gary McNamara and Eric Hurley talk about everything from politics to social issues and news of the day. 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
27: All across America, we are Red Eye Radio. I'm Gary McNamara. Eric has a morning off because he's under the weather. So, still the same. FoxNews.com, CNN.com, I don't see them projecting a winner yet in the Wisconsin governor's race. Real Clear Politics has projected Crawley the winner over Francisca Hong, the county executive there. Really interesting. Let me just get I had an audio cut all set up here. I'm going through. I've got so many windows open. This is CNN earlier in the evening yesterday talking about how close it is. And he was at Francisca Hong's campaign headquarters where they were expecting a celebration, a massive celebration and everything else. That wasn't happening because it's a nail biter. Crawley up by, last I saw, by 0.4, about 3,000 votes, 0.4% at the moment. Here's Jeff Cellini on why possibly that's the case.
0: Well, Laura, we are in a very crowded music hall here, and you'll hear the screaming momentarily when we come up on the screen behind them. But Francesca Hong's supporters came here for what they thought would be a victory party. They came here for what they thought would be effectively an early night. It has turned into anything but that. As John was just saying, this is a nail biter, to say the least. But Madison and Dane County truly is the center of it all. That's where we are. That is the area that Francesca Hong represents in the General Assembly. But the closeness of these results, Laura, really reflect our conversations with voters all day long. Even some of the most self-described liberal-leaning progressive voters express some concern and caution about Francesca Hong. Yes, they said they like her. Yes, they said they enjoyed her policies, but they were worried about electability. So there's no doubt in the end of this race, the undecided voters and even some of the ones on the fence were clearly being persuaded by this argument of electability, that Governor Tony Evers was really delivering from the rafters as he was supporting David Crowley. He really urged Democratic voters to consider the fall campaign. So look, as we watch the party atmosphere, the music is playing, the bar is open, but this is not the result that they expected. Now, there, of course, is still very much a path for either of the candidates here, but this is... Francesca Hong has not had a lead yet at all tonight, and that is not what her supporters here were expecting.
27: So that was a couple of hours ago, and as we have said, RealClearPolitics.com has projected David Crawley the winner. Neither CNN or Fox News, though, has said anything about that here at the moment. You know, the one thing that I did want to look at here, and I had it on my phone, and of course, my facial recognition is not working on the phone, so let me put in my code very quickly here, because there was something that I saw on X. It was basically Frank Luntz. Frank Luntz saying that they need to stop all the polling, the Midwestern Democratic polling, because it's just way off. And I'll give you the examples that he was giving. Here it is. This is Frank Luntz, the pollster. You've seen him many times. I mean, he'll bring people in. I'm just 51 minutes ago. I'm calling for a total and complete shutdown of primary polling in the Midwestern United States until we can figure out what the hell is going on. The last five Wisconsin governor Democratic primary polls, all right? Hong plus 22, Hong plus 18, Hong plus 25, Hong plus 29, Hong plus 20. I mean, you add that up and you're talking about in the last five Wisconsin governor Democratic primary polls that she was up 22, 23, 24 points on average. I just did it off my head, probably 22, 23, if you take the average of all of those. And she has not had a lead all night and is still losing by 3,000 votes. Real Clear Politics has declared, has projected that she will win the race. CNN and Fox have not yet. But yeah, if you're a pollster looking at this, I'm trying to think, is there, you know, I remember the...
2: the one in Iowa. Remember the Des Moines newspaper projected that Harris would win, and that was like what, a 13-point swing, something like that, and it was like, what the hell is this? I mean, it's just, there's no way. And it was one of the last polls that was done, and it wasn't close. Trump ended winning big, but it was like a 13-point swing, 13, 14, 15-point swing. This would be 23, 24-point swing in the polls as to reality. And you've got to look at it and go, was, you know, number one, what was the methodology? Number two, when you look at, for example, a statewide race for the GOP in South Carolina, and you take the two last Trafalgar polls, which is a Republican pollster, as I said earlier, and she won it by 8. I mean, they're going to do a runoff, but she won it by 8.1%. Now, all the votes weren't in yet. Well, you take the average of the last two polls from Trafalgar, it was 8. So they're off 0.1 of 10%. That's what you expect in polling, especially in state races. You know, and so to have this, it's like, wow. But as of the moment, we don't. I will tell you this, though. You want to know who squeaked out a victory last night? Ilhan Omar. In her primary bid. Oh, man, it was a nail biter. Ilhan Omar took 80.7% of the vote. 80.7%. There is, without question, two Americas. When you see that. Wow. 80.7. And our favorite, though, is the latest presidential poll for the Democrats, for the 2028 Democratic presidential nomination, where Kamala Harris, and this was Rasmussen, 37%, Newsom 14, Buttigieg 10, Ocasio-Cortez 9, Shapiro 6, Kelly 9. There you go. Harris by 23. You know, the thing is, though, if you're a Democrat socialist, you might be fine with her. Eh, she'll do whatever we say.

They were right on top of that one, weren't they? Come on, we expect more than 2 years. I could care less about it, but AOC the other day, especially on this week, and after she was done on social media, everybody was saying, oh, she's going to run. She's going to run. Woke one. Oh, we were just all a little insane. Ha, ha, ha, ha, ha, ha, ha. Ha, ha, ha. No big deal. But very quickly here, I just want to get to this point about the going back to the Wisconsin race. I know we're jumping, but that's what happens when you have a primary night like this. Did I keep it? The New York Times? The New York Times article was doing it. The New York Times article and a few other articles did a thing on David Crawley, who, again, Real Clear Politics has projected as the winner, but CNN and Fox has not. But whatever it is going to be close. But he ran on, you know, fiscal stability. He ran on in the debate a month ago. He's not for increasing property taxes. So no increase in property taxes. Now, this is what I love. This is where you look and you go, eh, it doesn't mean anything. You know, Kathy Hochul was out there saying, we're getting killed on electricity prices. Electricity prices are killing us. We're killing us. We've got to stop the climate change stuff. And I'm asking the legislature to stop it because electricity prices are skyrocketing and we can't have that. And the legislature came back to her, the Democrats, and said, no, that's the plan. Electricity prices are supposed to skyrocket. And she still has a huge lead. She's going to have no problem. And Democrats will still control it. So, but he wanted, he believes we need to tax the ultra wealthy more, did not define ultra wealthy. But then, and this is where the red eye BS meter pegs. When David Crawley came out and said, we are looking for a holistic, quote, holistic approach to taxes. Can anybody tell me what the hell that means? Holistic approach? Anybody? I don't know. Acupuncture? I mean, you know, when somebody says that, they're BSing. Because I don't even know what it means, but it sounds good. Gary, what do you think we should do in the war in Iran? I think we need to have a holistic approach. What do you think about voter ID? You know, I can see all the different sides on voter ID, the pros and those that are against. But what I'm looking for is a more holistic approach to voter ID. Gary, what do you think about illegal immigration? Well, you know, there are many points of view on this that I have studied and have put out a couple of white papers on. No, I'm not being racist, but I put a couple of white papers out on immigration and illegal immigration. And I can see both sides of the issue. But what I'm actually looking for is to have a holistic approach on illegal immigration. Who's with me? That's the answer to everything from now on. We're looking for a holistic approach. So again, I believe that of the Democratic Party, and a couple of great points were brought up that, you know, people look at it and they say, well, no, the real liberalism, socialism is because that's where Congress is and people running for Congress. And the point of view is, no, these people, a lot of these people running for Congress are coming from state legislatures and coming from local. This is coming local. This is not where they're being led into it. It's what the people want. And it's what the politicians coming in to run, you know, from city governments, from state governments. This is what they want. And it's the Schumers and the Jeffries that are absolutely panicking, going, okay, we can't fight this. We can't fight this. And I've always said, why not? Because they

0: want to keep their jobs. It's not about what's doing right for the country, because obviously, when you give the whole big tent answer, it means you're against what they're doing. But you can't fight it because you want to keep your job. If I ever ran for political office, which I have, you know, never had any interest in, but if I did, I'd go in knowing that I don't care whether I lose my job. I'm going to promote what I believe. And then when I get in there and see that all the women would be paying attention to me and I could make money off the side, I'd say, to hell with that virtue signaling. I'm going to do the same thing. We are Red Eye Radio.
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2: Pacific Northwest wildfires continue. USDA meteorologist Brad Rippey.
3: Dozens of active wildfires burning in Washington, Oregon, and extending into parts of neighboring states, but certainly the Northwest catching the brunt of the last couple of weeks of wildfire activity.
2: The National Interagency Fire Center notes that as of August 10th,
3: our acreage year to date in the U.S. has now gotten up to near 6.4 million. That's land burned so far in the United States in wildfires in 2026. Compare that to the 10-year average, which is just a shade above 4 million acres, and that puts us over 150% of average.
2: Rippey adds those totals include Alaska, which to date has had a below normal wildfire season.
3: Only about 70,000 acres has burned in Alaska.
2: And this is with several weeks remaining in the western wildfire season. I'm Rod Bain reporting for the U.S. Department of Agriculture in Washington, D.C.
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We are Red Eye Radio. I'm Gary McNamara along with Eric Harley. Eric has the morning off. He's under the weather. Just keeping you updated on the Wisconsin primary race for governor. David Crawley, again, CNN and Fox have not projected a winner. Real Clear Politics has and says Crawley is projected to win over Francisca Hong. But again, they're the only ones that have called it at this point. I've been scanning social media. I don't even see that. It's just a check mark is there at Real Clear Politics. The other thing is, and let me just do a check. Thing is, you know, every time I take a break, I'll check two or three times, and I'm trying to check while on the air in case things change, because they could change that quickly with just, you know, if 1,000 votes come in. But with the CNN numbers, let me just check one more time here. Okay, they did have some numbers that just finally came in, because they hadn't had any numbers come in over a half hour. So still the same, 98% of the vote in, and now it's updated. It was updated, but no new votes. Still the same, up by about 3,100. So that's really interesting. I don't know if they stopped the votes for the night. Really, the last thing that CNN had was an hour ago, where they had Milwaukee votes are in. And I've been looking for an update on it, and there is no new update. So don't know why there are no new votes coming in that haven't come in over the last hour, whether they've just packed it in for the night and everybody has gone home. Last I saw from CNN was David Crawley was not going to address supporters until the race is projected. And so I don't know if they've all gone home or whatever, but we will keep you updated on that. But again, I think one of the biggest is, what in the hell's going on with the polling? We know the polling can be more accurate. Why was it?

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1: 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I'm Gary McNamara. Eric's under the weather tonight. 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I took two Uber rides last week and got both the Uber drivers. Of course, what do you do? I always get into conversations with the Uber drivers. And next thing I know, they're both downloading the app. I said, it'll take you. I was getting out. And they said, what's the app again? I went, oh, let me sit here. And as I sat there for less than 30 seconds, they downloaded the app and were listening to the podcast from the show before. So it's very easy to do so. All right, still no change yet. Real Clear Politics calling the Wisconsin governor's race for David Crawley, the county executive, over Francisca Hong. But CNN and Fox News, I use both of them being on the different ends of the political spectrum. Neither of them have called the race with anywhere between, well, CNN with 98% of the vote in that they have. Real Clear Politics is using the 95% figure. So we'll see what happens. But she got over 300,000 votes. So if Real Clear Politics is right, Thanksgiving has been saved in Wisconsin. In other news, man, I saw this yesterday. It's great in Times Square. In a decided shot at the DSA-backed New York mayor, Mamdani, the Florida Chamber of Commerce has officially launched a Times Square campaign dubbing the socialist mayor as Florida's Economic Developer of the Year through a massive billboard at the corner of Broadway and West 43rd Street in Manhattan. Quote, we wanted to thank him for the jobs, the companies, their people that they're pushing out of New York, and a lot of them are coming to Florida. End of quote, said Chamber CEO Mark Wilson to Fox News. Another quote, America is at a crossroads right now. I think everyone that's paying attention knows that our country was built on freedom and free enterprise. I think everybody that's paying attention. Well, he said, I think everybody's been paying attention knows that our country was built on freedom and free enterprise and people having the liberty to make their dreams come true. Well, then about half the country hasn't been paying attention at all because they're completely clueless. There's a push in our country right now to take those liberties away and to attack free enterprise, and that's never worked anywhere, and it will not work in America. What Mamdani is doing is dangerous to the country. It's bad for New Yorkers. It's bad for New York. It's very harmful to the country. Wilson continued, the head of the Chamber of Commerce of Florida. We can choose free enterprise, which is what America was built on, or we can choose to destroy that, which is what the socialist policies do. And so what we're hoping happens from this campaign is that we refocus America on free enterprise. He insisted that the campaign was meant to encourage the free exchange of capital rather than to tear New York down. He said he wanted every state to thrive. Even though Florida is winning right now, we're not looking for Florida to lose. We're hoping that these states will say no to this move towards socialism and say yes to the very policies that our country was founded on. This isn't about spiking the football or looking at the scoreboard about Florida versus New York. This is really about trying to save our country from crazy. We're in a big competition with every other state, but it's a competition for ideas, and we're trying to highlight to the country that free enterprise wins every single time. It's what's best for our customers. It's what's best for job creators. And if we focus on it in America. We can get back to that 3%+ GDP growth, which is what our country really needs. And that is true. I mean, we do need, you know, a growth. You know, we talked about it now with the growth we've been having. You know, they always talked about, well, we can get the deficit under control with growth. Ain't happening. And as Eric and I have said many times before, and I'm glad the Florida Chamber of Commerce had brought it up, it's not a competition. If California and Illinois and New York were booming economically, it would help Texas and Florida. I don't want any state to fail. I don't want California to fail. I don't want Illinois to fail. I don't want New York to fail. If they succeed economically, fine. But the reality is they don't want it. They don't. They do not judge success in any way except jealousy, envy, and selfishness. And they view, you know, and well, by the way, and greed, or what they believe is a definition of greed, because to them, the definition of greed is you being successful in voluntary activities. Because that's what free markets are. It's voluntary. Nobody forces you to buy anything. Nobody forces you to take a particular job. All of those are things that you voluntarily do. They wish to be in a system which takes the voluntary out of it and demands, based on the fact that they believe they have all the good virtue, you're evil, therefore what you have is theirs. It's what they're thinking. That's actually the definition of greed. The definition of greed is not, I'm in business, people voluntarily buy my product, people voluntarily come work for me, and they like what I have, so I keep on growing. You know, when you look, for example, at Amazon, Bezos, for example, and how he's been demonized, and he's been talking quite a bit lately. I'm impressed that he's been out there talking about it. And when they talk about, you know, the wealth tax from all these billionaires and taking it, well, what you're going to do is you're attempting to manipulate the stock market, because most of their money is in stock. 99 with their wealth, 99.9% of what they have is helping to drive the private economy. Democrats wish to take that money from them and that wealth from them and give it to the government. And have the government give it to them. There is no legitimate virtue, good virtue. They virtue signal, but there is no good virtue. And we know it. Democrats simply want something that they don't have to pay for, and we have the proof. Nationalized health care. Government-run health care. Failed in Vermont, Colorado, and California. Why? Democrats didn't want to pay for it. In a state, you've got to pay for it up front. Get the federal government to do it. They can borrow money. They can print money. We'll have our, their virtue, their great morality is, We want what we want now. We wish to put it on future generations. Put it on our grandchildren and our great grandchildren and our great, great, great grandchildren. We're going to never know them. Put it on them, or we won't even think about it. Think about how horrible it is. I mentioned corporate taxes before. The reality of corporate taxes, that it's passed down to the consumer. It's a stealth tax that hurts the poor the most. They don't give a damn about the poor. It's the same thing we've said with the whole transgender, the radical transgender movement. They don't give a damn about anybody who's transgender. And we know it by what they've said. I'm not assuming it. They've told me it. No, you think men can get pregnant? Well, no, they can't. Well, that's transphobic. What do you mean? Well, because if they hear that, you know, they have the greatest rate of suicide. Well, then they need mental health. No, it's not a mental health problem. Well, then what is it if somebody doesn't like what I say and you're telling me they're going to commit suicide? By the way, you started the narrative. I didn't. I'm simply asking questions. This is coming from you. So you're saying the solution is not to ask questions and investigate in a medical way what the challenge is here, but to not talk about it, enable them, and your solution is to allow minors to cut off their body parts. And I'm the one that's transphobic? Really? Oh, I did see the Indiana Fever. Let's end this hour talking the WNBA. Oh, my gosh. Some of this stuff being posted on social media. I saw the coach of the Indiana Fever got upset at the press pregame before they went out and won the game because I guess the press was implying she wasn't defending her own player. She was making the case. I didn't see it. It was happened so quick. I really didn't know. I thought it was, you know, and the whole thing going on. And then the whole, oh, my gosh, the white privilege back and forth. Oh, my gosh, it's just beautiful. Well, the white privilege, it wasn't on the foul. It was the white privileges. The referees aren't calling things fair. So you're saying the referees in the WNBA are racist. God, it's just, you can't make this up. We are Red Eye Radio.
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1: We are Red Eye Radio. I'm Gary McNamara. Hopefully Eric's back tomorrow. He's out sick today. Fox News and CNN now have projected that David Crowley will win the Democratic primary, defeating Francisca Hong, who the last five polls in Wisconsin that were done, I think the lowest she was up plus 18 and the high was plus 29. The average of the polling was like 23, 24 points, and she loses. I expect, what will we get out of this? I saw Mickey Sherrill in New Jersey now has called for a New Jersey voter ID law. I think you're going to see all the socialists, they look now, they're like, okay, we're going to have problems winning. We need to completely revamp our campaigning and do what AOC is doing. Just pretend it. Well, that's what we thought back then. We don't think that way anymore. Look, they believe the people that vote for them are idiots and will buy anything. So they'll just say, hey, you know, we don't believe that. I don't believe that. Well, you were taken. It was taken out of context. Here's what I believe now. Why are you focusing on that? They're going to do what Democrats used to do, which is try to move not to the middle, but just the not insane left, but the mildly insane left.

0: This is Red Eye Radio.
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5: ABC News, I'm Sherry Preston. There will be no Democratic Socialist on the ballot for Wisconsin governor this fall. Francesca Hong lost in the Democratic primary to establishment candidate David Crowley. He will face Tom Tiffany in November. In South Carolina, Darlene Graham won the special primary for her brother Lindsey's seat, saying afterwards,
6: "I want to thank President Trump, his steadfast support, and his complete and total endorsement means so much to me."
5: Amy Klobuchar wins the Democratic gubernatorial primary in the state of Minnesota. President Trump says he slipped away from Air Force One after a trip last month in Turkey because the Secret Service and military wanted him on a different plane due to a threat that he insisted didn't scare him. He also downplayed the risk to other people, White House staff, security, and reporters who he had left on the plane. The search for survivors in Colombia after this week's powerful earthquakes continues. Thousands are still missing. This is ABC News. The death toll in the Columbia earthquake is now over 200 people as rescue teams hunt for survivors. Overnight, a woman was pulled from the rubble of a building after being trapped for a day and a half. Thousands of people are still missing. We're learning more about the upcoming trial of accused CEO killer Luigi Mangione after a pretrial hearing yesterday. ABC's Matt Rivers was there.
7: The judge saying jurors will be kept anonymous to avoid harassment, intimidation, or improper outside influence, citing instances of threatening or hostile behavior by individuals outside the courthouse. Defense lawyers and prosecutors now working out the questionnaire for those potential jurors for the trial that is expected to last at least 6 weeks. Mangione has pleaded not guilty.
5: Pennsylvania is the latest state to sue over social media. The state attorney general launching a lawsuit against TikTok, accusing the app of failing to protect young people. There's a similar case happening against Meta that goes to court today in California. I'm Sherry Preston, ABC News.
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9: This is News Radio, WNBF News. Increasing clouds today, high near 84. Tonight, mostly cloudy with a chance of showers and thunderstorms, then gradually becoming mostly clear, low around 62. Thursday, partly sunny, high near 82. Thursday night, partly cloudy, low around 61. Detectives enlisted canine units as they continued to look for clues in connection with a deadly shooting in Binghamton. Investigators on Tuesday returned to the scene of the confrontation that happened just east of the Walgreens pharmacy. 29-year-old Tyshawn Hickman of Binghamton was shot in the head and chest around 5:45 a.m. He and a 35-year-old man were found by police officers on the ground behind a building at 4 Montgomery Street. Hickman was pronounced dead at the scene. The other man was taken to Wilson Medical Center in Johnson City with life-threatening head injuries. His name has not been made public. Several shell casings were found in the area of the shooting. Police have not said whether a gun has been recovered in the case. No description has been released of the suspects being sought in connection with the shooting. Investigators on Tuesday were assisted by units from the Cortland City Police Department and Cortland Sheriff's Office in conducting an intensive search on and around railroad tracks off Montgomery Street. Detective Captain Matthew Hodnick declined to comment while the search detail was underway. Two city police patrols were monitoring activity in the area of Poncho's Caribbean Kitchen on Robinson Street, where the shooting occurred Saturday morning. New York State Police in Troop C targeted speeding and aggressive drivers during a statewide Speed Week enforcement campaign, which was conducted August 3rd through the 9th. Troopers also focused on New York's Move Over law and proper seatbelt use throughout the enforcement period. Troop C includes Broome, Shenango, Cortland, Delaware, Otsego, Tioga, and Tompkins counties. Troopers issued 1,540 tickets for speeding, 11 speeding violations in work zones. Also issued were 150 tickets for violations of the Move Over law, 128 tickets for seatbelt violations. 44 of those were children who were not properly restrained. The results represent an increase in several categories compared to the enforcement initiative conducted June 8th through June 14th of this year. During that campaign, 1,187 speeding tickets, including 50 in work zones, 96 tickets for move-over law violations, and 131 seatbelt violations, 15 of which involved children who were not properly restrained. Yesterday, Delaware County Sheriff Craig Dumond announced the arrest of a Wurtsboro, New York resident following a traffic stop in the village of Walton. On August 7th, deputies conducted a traffic stop on a vehicle after observing the driver texting on the cell phone while operating a motor vehicle on Delaware Street in the village of Walton. Deputies made contact with the driver, who was identified as 61-year-old Franco Mansueto of Wurtsboro, New York. Upon completion of the investigation, deputies arrested and charged him, driving with ability impaired by drugs and aggravated unlicensed operation in the first degree, operating a motor vehicle with knowledge of being suspended, revoked, a misdemeanor, as well as operating a motor vehicle on a public highway while using a mobile phone, also failure to notify DMV of address change, unlicensed operator, and consumption of alcohol, all violations. Upon completion of the arrest, Mansueto was turned over to the Delaware County Correctional Facility for arraignment. A Binghamton pizza shop has a new home, and longtime fans are smiling as they check out the new spot. New York Pizzeria was ordered out of the Binghamton Plaza after the city took control of the property last March after an eminent domain process. The owners already had chosen a new site for the restaurant near the Walgreens Pharmacy in a retail plaza at 71 Robinson Street. After the Binghamton Plaza eatery closed in late July, the owners, along with family members and employees, spent several days moving equipment, including large pizza ovens, to the new location. The pizza place opened with no fanfare on Monday, but many customers showed up thanks to word of mouth. The owners were busy Tuesday, continuing to train the staff and getting acclimated to their new home. In addition to New York Pizzeria's traditional fare, the shop on Robinson Street also features an expanded menu. Crews on Tuesday were working to complete a new parking lot on the east side of the pizza shop. That's a look at local news. For updates on news, weather, sports, and features, open up the WNBF app and online at WNBF.com. 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
1: News Radio, WNBF. Good morning. It's Wednesday, August 12th. Don Morgan. Let's take a look at your traffic for this morning. State Route 41 in the vicinity of Thornhill Road in the town of Sanford will be closed to all traffic on Thursday, August 20th to facilitate a culvert replacement. The full closure is expected to last up to 48 hours, weather permitting. And then the roadway will be limited to a single lane with alternating flows of traffic controlled by temporary signals for approximately 4 weeks. Broome County Highway work this week, cleaning ditches on Saddlemyer Road, Old Newark Valley Road, Hunts Corners Road, Powers Road, and Aquaga Road. Culvert work on Twist Run Road, Old Newark Valley Road, and Saddlemyer Road. Guide rail repairs this week on State Line Road. Blacktop patching on Old Route 17 and Pennsylvania Avenue. Also, there is work, single-lane traffic in both directions of Route 17 between exits 67 and 69 through the end of the 2026 construction season. They're replacing bridge approach slabs on four bridges, the exit 68 eastbound off-ramp and the Route 26 northbound and southbound ramps to Route 17 eastbound are closed. There's a signed detour directing traffic via Route 434. Weather forecast. Today, increasing clouds, high near 84, winds calm. They'll become northwest this afternoon, around 5 miles an hour. For tonight, a chance of showers and thunderstorms with mostly cloudy skies, then gradually becoming mostly clear, low around 62. Winds will be calm, chance of showers tonight at 50%. We'll probably see some patchy fog on Thursday morning, otherwise a partly sunny day, high near 82. Winds calm, becoming northwest, 5 to 7 miles in the afternoon. Thursday night will be partly cloudy, low around 61. Winds will be calm. Right now it's 60 degrees at News Radio WNBF 612. 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
2: It's time once again for the annual Harford Fair coming up the week of August 17th through 22nd in Harford, Pennsylvania. 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
1: This is News Radio WNBF Sports. The Binghamton Rebel Ponies are in Portland, Maine, taking on the Seawolves for a six-game series. Last night's first game, details, Matt Levine.
3: The Binghamton Rebel Ponies defeated the Portland Sea Dogs 16-4 in Portland, Maine at Hadlock Field on Tuesday night in the series opener. And the Rebel Ponies have now won 8 straight games, winning the series finale at Reading, all 6 against Hartford last week, and now the series opener against Portland. R.J. Gordon spun a gem with 7 innings and just 1 earned run in the victory. He has gone 7 in 2 of his last 3 starts, and he's won back-to-back outings. But the offense is the story, exploding for 16 runs on 15 hits. Jefferson Rojas led the way with 3 hits and 3 RBIs. All 3 of his hits were extra base hits that drove in runs, including in the first inning when he hit a solo home run, his first as a member of the Mets organization. The Ponies put up 4 runs on 2 hits in the second inning, a 2-run hit from Marco Vargas. In the fourth, 2 more runs on 2 hits, an RBI hit from Vargas, and an RBI double from Kevin Parada. Parada, over his last 4 games, has 4 extra base hits that have scored runs as well. And in the sixth, 7 runs came home on 6 hits, which was highlighted by Jefferson Rojas' RBI double, Jacob Reimer's 2-run single, Billy Amick's RBI hit, and a 3-run home run from Corey Collins, his 4th double-A bomb. Rojas also had an RBI double in the 7th, and in the 8th inning, a sac fly from Parada brought in his 2nd run driven into the game. So Vargas had 3 hits and 3 RBIs, Rojas the same, Reimer with 2 hits and 2 RBIs, Amick had 2 hits.

0: receive multiple shots, including platelet-rich plasma injections, and threw 29 of 48 pitches for strikes last Saturday in his first rehab outing for AAA Scranton-Wilkes-Barre. The left-hander allowed 3 runs and 3 hits over 2 2/3 innings against Rochester, with 4 strikeouts and 2 walks. As for the injury-depleted lineup, manager Aaron Boone said All-Star left fielder Cody Bellinger is getting close to returning from a left hamstring strain that has sidelined him since July 26. The Buffalo Bills won't have the NFL's newest stadium for very long. 9 more franchises are in various stages of builds or renovations that will cost owners and taxpayers close to $20 billion. It's a clear indication of how teams are reacting to a sports era in which improving the overall fan experience and catering to those in premium seating areas have become priorities. At least 6 of the 9 upcoming remodels include some sort of dome or shade structure, and all 9 plan to address luxury suites and club lounges. CBS Sports President David Burson says he does not have a timeline for a decision about the future of Tony Romo. Romo is on leave from his job as the network's lead NFL analyst following his arrest last month in Wisconsin on suspicion of operating a vehicle under the influence. Burson spoke to reporters during a network event on Tuesday. He said the decision to place Romo on leave was intended to shift attention toward the games and away from his legal situation. Analyst J.J. Watt will join play-by-play announcer Jim Nance and sideline reporter Tracy Wolfson on CBS Sports' lead NFL team during Romo's absence. That's a check on sports. For updates on local news, weather, sports, and features, open up the WNBF app and online at WNBF.com. 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
0: LeBron James will play his first game with Philadelphia 76ers on the NBA's opening night against the defending champion New York Knicks. The October 20th game at Madison Square Garden will be part of a triple header when the Knicks raise a banner to celebrate their first championship since 1973, and James kicks off the final stop in his career. He will return to Los Angeles to face the Lakers on Christmas. Actor Victor Wembanyama and the San Antonio Spurs return to New York for an NBA Finals rematch to open a 5-game schedule. The NBA unveiled those games Tuesday. The full schedule will be released tomorrow. 620 News Radio WNBF. We'll check in with Wall Street next.
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2: From ABC News, Wall Street Now. Stock futures were higher overnight ahead of a government report that's expected to show only a slight rise in monthly inflation. On Tuesday, the major averages posted losses, with the Dow and S&P each giving up a third of a percent, the Nasdaq 6/10. Deadly Iranian-backed attacks on ships in the Red Sea and Gulf of Oman Tuesday raised concern about the reopening of the crucial Strait of Hormuz, sending oil prices higher. Brent crude overnight was again approaching $90 a barrel. Amid growing public skepticism, another community is tapping the brakes on automated license plate readers. A police officer in New Bedford, Massachusetts, is accused of using the Flock technology to track an ex-partner. Tourism in Spain has gotten a major boost this week as millions of tourists flock to the country to see the nation's first total solar eclipse since 1905. In the United States, the moon will throw just a little shade on Boston and New York this afternoon. Jim Ryan, ABC News.
3: News Radio, WNBF. The president's social media company is going back to its roots. The parent of Truth Social said Monday it is abandoning several new businesses, crypto, online betting, financial services, to refocus on building up its social media platform. Part of that effort is a new paid service for Wall Street traders who want sneak peeks at the president's market-moving posts. The service has drawn criticism from government watchdogs for basically setting itself up as a paid alternative to the White House press office. The parent company, Trump Media and Technology, detailed its new plans Monday after posting losses in the latest quarter jumped tenfold. Weather forecast today, increasing clouds with a high near 84, winds calm, becoming northwest this afternoon around 5 miles an hour. Tonight, chance of showers and thunderstorms, mostly cloudy, then gradually becoming mostly clear. Low around 62, winds calm, precipitation 50%. Patchy fog Thursday morning, partly sunny day, high near 82, winds calm, becoming northwest in the afternoon, 5 to 7 miles an hour. Partly cloudy Thursday night, low around 61. Right now, we're at 60 degrees. 624 News Radio, WNBF. 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
1: Here in the United States, we're pretty lucky. We fill a glass of water from the tap. 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But a new report from the Environmental Working Group found more than 62 million Americans, roughly one in five of us, may be exposed to potentially dangerous levels of a contaminant called nitrates. They're invisible, tasteless, odorless. They mostly come from fertilizer running off farms and into the water supply. At high levels, nitrates have been linked to certain cancers, preterm births, and birth defects. Now, I don't tell you this to scare you. 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I'm Dr. Sanjay Gupta, helping you live a better life.
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14: This is News Radio, WNBF News. Increasing clouds today, high near 84. Tonight, mostly cloudy with a chance of showers and thunderstorms, then gradually becoming mostly clear, low around 62. Thursday, partly sunny, high near 82. Thursday night, partly cloudy, low around 61. Detectives enlisted canine units as they continued to look for clues in connection with a deadly shooting in Binghamton. A Investigators on Tuesday returned to the scene of the confrontation that happened just east of the Walgreens pharmacy. 29-year-old Tyshawn Hickman of Binghamton was shot in the head and chest around 5:45 a.m. He and a 35-year-old man were found by police officers on the ground behind a building.

0: at 4 Montgomery Street. Hickman was pronounced dead at the scene. The other man was taken to Wilson Medical Center in Johnson City with life-threatening head injuries. His name has not been made public. Several shell casings were found in the area of the shooting. Police have not said whether a gun has been recovered in the case. No description has been released of the suspects being sought in connection with the shooting. Investigators on Tuesday were assisted by units from the Cortland City Police Department and Cortland Sheriff's Office in conducting an intensive search on and around railroad tracks off Montgomery Street. Detective Captain Matthew Hudnick declined to comment while the search detail was underway. Two city police patrols were monitoring activity in the area of Poncho's Caribbean Kitchen on Robinson Street, where the shooting occurred Saturday morning. New York State Police in Troop C targeted speeding and aggressive drivers during a statewide Speed Week enforcement campaign, which was conducted August 3rd through the 9th. Troopers also focused on New York's Move Over law and proper seatbelt use throughout the enforcement period. Troop C includes Broome, Shenango, Cortland, Delaware, Otsego, Tioga, and Tompkins counties. Troopers issued 1,540 tickets for speeding, 11 speeding violations in work zones. Also issued were 150 tickets for violations of the Move Over law, 128 tickets for seatbelt violations. 44 of those were children who were not properly restrained. The results represent an increase in several categories compared to the enforcement initiative conducted June 8th through June 14th of this year. During that campaign, 1,187 speeding tickets, including 50 in work zones, 96 tickets for Move Over law violations, and 131 seatbelt violations, 15 of which involved children who were not properly restrained. Yesterday, Delaware County Sheriff Craig Dumond announced the arrest of a Wurtsboro, New York resident following a traffic stop in the village of Walton. On August 7th, deputies conducted a traffic stop on a vehicle after observing the driver texting on his cell phone while operating a motor vehicle on Delaware Street in the village of Walton. Deputies made contact with the driver, who was identified as 61-year-old Franco Mansueto of Wurtsboro, New York. Upon completion of the investigation, deputies arrested and charged him, driving with ability impaired by drugs and aggravated unlicensed operation in the first degree, operating a motor vehicle with knowledge of being suspended, revoked, a misdemeanor, as well as operating a motor vehicle on a public highway while using a mobile phone, also failure to notify DMV of address change, unlicensed operator, and consumption of alcohol, all violations. Upon completion of the arrest, Mansueto was turned over to the Delaware County Correctional Facility for arraignment. A Binghamton pizza shop has a new home, and longtime fans are smiling as they check out the new spot. New York Pizzeria was ordered out of the Binghamton Plaza after the city took control of the property last March after an eminent domain process. The owners already had chosen a new site for the restaurant near the Walgreens Pharmacy in a retail plaza at 71 Robinson Street. After the Binghamton Plaza eatery closed in late July, the owners, along with family members and employees, spent several days moving equipment, including large pizza ovens, to the new location. The pizza place opened with no fanfare on Monday, but many customers showed up thanks to word of mouth. The owners were busy Tuesday, continuing to train his staff and getting acclimated to their new home. In addition to New York Pizzeria's traditional fare, the shop on Robinson Street also features an expanded menu. Crews on Tuesday were working to complete a new parking lot on the east side of the pizza shop. That's a look at local news. For updates on news, weather, sports, and features, open up the WNBF app and online at WNBF.com. 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
1: The Las Vegas was built for stars. 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
0: 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Wednesday, August 12th. Good morning. Well, sorry, North America. After winning the cosmic lottery with a pair of coast-to-coast total solar eclipses, it's now Europe's turn. But look skyward anyway Wednesday. And today, if you're far enough north in the U.S. and Canada, you can savor a partial eclipse as the moon nibbles away at the sun. Totality will begin near the North Pole, then streak southward across Greenland, Iceland, Spain, and a patch of Portugal. We'll take a look at sports next. This is News Radio WNBF.
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0: 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The Binghamton Rebel Ponies are in Portland, Maine, taking on the Seawolves for a six-game series. Last night's first game, details, Matt Levine.
9: The Binghamton Rebel Ponies defeated the Portland Sea Dogs 16-4 in Portland, Maine at Hadlock Field on Tuesday night in the series opener. And the Rebel Ponies have now won eight straight games, winning the series finale at Reading, all six against Hartford last week, and now the series opener against Portland. R.J. Gordon spun a gem with seven innings and just one earned run in the victory. He has gone seven in two of his last three starts, and he's won back-to-back outings. But the offense is the story, exploding for 16 runs on 15 hits. Jefferson Rojas led the way with three hits and three RBIs. All three of his hits were extra base hits that drove in runs, including in the first inning when he hit a solo home run, his first as a member of the Mets organization. The Ponies put up four runs on two hits in the second inning, a two-run hit from Marco Vargas. In the fourth, two more runs on two hits, an RBI hit from Vargas, and an RBI double from Kevin Parada. Parada, over his last four games, has four extra base hits that have scored runs as well. And in the sixth, seven runs came home on six hits, which was highlighted by Jefferson Rojas' RBI double, Jacob Reimer's two-run single, Billy Amick's RBI hit, and a three-run home run from Corey Collins, his fourth double-A bomb. Rojas also had an RBI double in the seventh, and in the eighth inning, a sac fly from Parada brought in his second run driven into the game. So Vargas had three hits and three RBIs, Rojas the same, Reimer with two hits and two RBIs, Amick had two hits and an RBI, Corey Collins with one hit and four runs batted in, and Parada with two hits and two RBIs. Our next broadcast of Rebel Ponies Baseball is on Wednesday night, 6 o'clock first pitch. The NYCM Insurance pregame show gets underway at 5:45. The right-hander Gary Gilhill makes his second start in the Mets system, goes opposite the left-hander Jeremy Wu-Yellen for Portland. This is Matt Levine reporting from Maine.
0: Major League Baseball yesterday, the Atlanta Braves blanked the New York Mets 4-0. New York Yankees over the Seattle Mariners 4-1 Tuesday. St. Louis Cardinals blanked the Philadelphia Phillies 2-0. And the Miami Marlins blanked the Pittsburgh Pirates 2-0. Yankees pitcher Carlos Rodon is scheduled to make his second minor league rehabilitation start Thursday night for Double-A Somerset. Rodon has been on the 15-day injured list since July 3rd because of left elbow inflammation. He received multiple shots, including platelet-rich plasma injections, and threw 29 of 48 pitches for strikes last Saturday in his first rehab outing for Triple-A Scranton-Wilkes-Barre. The left-hander allowed 3 runs and 3 hits over 2 2/3 innings against Rochester, with 4 strikeouts and 2 walks. As for the injury-depleted lineup, manager Aaron Boone said all-star left fielder Cody Bellinger is getting close to returning from a left hamstring strain that has sidelined him since July 26. The Buffalo Bills won't have the NFL's newest stadium for very long. 9 more franchises are in various stages of builds or renovations that will cost owners and taxpayers close to $20 billion. It's a clear indication of how teams are reacting to a sports era in which improving the overall fan experience and catering to those in premium seating areas have become priorities. At least 6 of the 9 upcoming remodels include some sort of dome or shade structure, and all 9 plan to address luxury suites and club lounges. CBS Sports President David Burson says he does not have a timeline for a decision about the future of Tony Romo. Romo is on leave from his job as the network's lead NFL analyst following his arrest last month in Wisconsin on suspicion of operating a vehicle under the influence. Burson spoke to reporters during a network event on Tuesday. He said the decision to place Romo on leave was intended to shift attention toward the games and away from his legal situation. Analyst J.J. Watt will join play-by-play announcer Jim Nance and sideline reporter Tracy Wolfson on CBS Sports' lead NFL team during Romo's absence. That's a check on sports. For updates on local news, weather, sports, and features, open up the WNBF app and online at WNBF.com. 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
10: 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I'm Bob Joseph. 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
0: 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Arnold is facing 8 felony charges stemming from allegations he orchestrated the abduction and beating of 3 men. The 23-year-old became a free agent in late June after the Detroit Lions released him in the aftermath of being charged. Arnold has played in 25 games, including playoffs, since the Lions took him with the 24th pick in the 2024 draft. 6:45, News Radio, WNBF, Business News, coming up next.
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0: News Radio WNBF on this August 12th, Wednesday. Let's see what's up with the business world. Shares are mostly higher in Asia, and U.S. futures have edged higher while oil prices advanced. South Korea's index jumped 4% on a rebound for computer chip makers. Samsung Electronics gained 7.7%, and memory chip maker SK Hynix was up 7.1%. On Tuesday, the S&P 500 fell 0.3%, and the Dow Jones Industrial Average dipped 0.3%. The NASDAQ Composite sank 0.6%. The price for a barrel of Brent crude was about $89, up nearly 1%. Higher oil prices make inflation worse. That has investors focused on Wednesday's release of the latest monthly reading on inflation in the U.S. Economists expected to show inflation slipped to 3.4% in July from 3.5% in June. Sales of previously occupied U.S. homes slowed again in July as record prices and the highest mortgage rates in more than a year proved to be an insurmountable hurdle for many prospective homebuyers. The National Association of Realtors said Tuesday that existing home sales fell 1.7% last month from June to a seasonally adjusted annual rate of 4.06 million units. July sales, however, were up 0.7% compared with last year. Home prices continued to rise, hitting unprecedented levels for July. The U.S. median sales price increased 2% from a year earlier to $434,100. A federal safety agency has issued its final report into a 2025 blast at a U.S. steel plant near Pittsburgh that left two workers dead. The blast at the Clairton Coke Works plant occurred after a gas valve being flushed with pressurized water erupted. The report by the U.S. Chemical Safety and Hazard Investigation Board recommends that U.S. Steel develop a written procedure for washing valves with pressurized water in order to minimize the operation's hazards. The report says the valve that failed was more than 70 years old and made from brittle cast iron. U.S. Steel previously was fined more than $118,000 by the Occupational Safety and Health Administration. Heading off to college is exciting, but it also comes with new responsibilities. Experts say it's a great time to start building credit, budgeting, and managing money. One place to start is building your credit score by responsibly using a credit card. They say you should also budget as much as you can, even if your income sources are irregular. Experts are also recommending creating an emergency fund, discussing finances with friends, planning for student loans, and using campus resources. They say mistakes will happen, but learning from them is key. Toyota is recalling about 655,000 Camry vehicles globally due to a display error that may deactivate safety indicators. Most of these cars were sold in the United States, affecting over 508,000 model year 2025 and 2026 Camry hybrids. The National Highway Traffic Safety Administration says the 7-inch display can become blank at startup, and that safety indicators like turn signals and hazard lights may also not function as a result. This increases crash risks. Toyota will notify owners to bring their vehicles to a dealer for a free software update. The company confirmed its recall affects markets in North America, the Middle East, Asia, and some countries in other regions. That's a look at your business news. 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
1: Why can't your wife finish her book series?
2: You really want to know?
3: We have our first trailer for Verity. The new psychological thriller follows a writer who's hired to complete a best-selling book series after the author is injured and unable to finish it herself. Based on the Colleen Hoover novel of the same name, the film stars Dakota Johnson and Anne Hathaway. Verity comes to theaters on October 2nd. You were meant to. The Dave Matthews Band is hitting the road. The band has announced that their 2026 fall tour will kick off in Madison, Wisconsin on November 4th. It's a different world than where you come from. A Different World is coming back to the small screen with a brand new take on the iconic theme song. Netflix has announced that Grammy winner Brandy has recorded the theme for the upcoming sequel series. A Different World premieres on September 24th. And happy birthday to Yvette Nicole Brown, who's 55 today. Mike Dubusky, ABC News.
4: News Radio WNBF weather. Increasing clouds today, high near 84. Winds calm. They'll become northwest around 5 miles an hour this afternoon. For tonight, a chance of showers and thunderstorms. Mostly cloudy, then gradually becoming mostly clear. Low around 62. Chance of showers 50%. Patchy fog Thursday morning. Otherwise, partly sunny, high near 82 degrees. And partly cloudy Thursday night with a low around 61. 60 degrees. 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Kim Komando coming in next.
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18: 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The reckoning they built for themselves. And plenty of us, me included, say it's well-deserved.
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18: 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On Monday, the Ninth Circuit Court of Appeals ruled that roughly 2,400 federal lawsuits against Meta, TikTok, Google, and Snap can move forward. Thousands more are lined up in state court. Who's suing? School districts, states, parents, families whose kids suffered real lasting harm, some who lost their children, to algorithms engineered to keep them hooked. These social media companies claimed they could not be sued. The court said, oh, yes, you can. The next trial, it starts tomorrow. Their motto was move fast and break things. The bill for the breakage arrived. and it's billions of dollars. Want the stories that big tech hopes that you'll miss? Go right now to sign up for my free newsletter at getkim.com.
19: Everyone's talking about artificial intelligence, but most of what you're hearing is either hype or hype around more hype. I'm Kim Komando, and every Thursday, I will cut right through it just for you. 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
13: ABC News, I'm Sherry Preston. The margin of the Democratic side of the Wisconsin governor's race, just a few thousand votes, but the Associated Press is now projecting that moderate David Crowley will win the primary over Democratic Socialist Francesca Hong. In Minnesota, MyPillow founder Mike Lindell saying he can't believe he lost the Republican gubernatorial primary to Lisa DeMuth. The Democratic side of the race said that same governor's race going to Senator Amy Klobuchar.
14: We need a governor who is going to put Minnesotans first and not be a rubber stamp of Donald Trump.
13: South Carolina's Republican Senate primary headed for a runoff that will include Darlene Graham, sister of the late Senator Lindsey Graham.
0: I decided to answer the call to serve because South Carolina and President Trump need a leader who's tough, principled, and will fight to advance our conservative values in Washington.
13: The death toll in Columbia now well over 200 people after this week's earthquake. Thousands still missing. This is ABC News. Former Marine Robert Gilman, detained for nearly 4 years in Russia, has now been released. President Trump says it happened after he spoke with Russian President Vladimir Putin. The world's fastest racer hit another new record this week.
20: British driver Andy Green hit 406 miles per hour on Utah's Bonneville Salt Flats, a world record for a hydrogen-powered car, easily shattering the old record. His 32-foot car burned hydrogen using engines adapted from construction equipment. It comes as many look to alternative fuel sources amid rising gas prices. But hydrogen has its fair share of skeptics. One problem? Most of it is currently made from fossil fuels, so it's only as clean as its source.
13: ABC's Sophie Flay. People in Spain are rushing to buy specialized glasses to view a rare solar eclipse that'll be visible there today. 350 official viewing sites have been set up across the interior of Spain where the views will be the best. Sherry Preston, ABC News.
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4: This is News Radio WNBF News. Increasing clouds today, high near 84. Tonight, mostly cloudy with a chance of showers and thunderstorms, then gradually becoming mostly clear, low around 62. Thursday, partly sunny, high near 82. Thursday night, partly cloudy, low around 61. Detectives enlisted canine units as they continued to look for clues in connection with a deadly shooting in Binghamton. Investigators on Tuesday returned to the scene of the confrontation that happened just east of the Walgreens pharmacy. 29-year-old Tyshawn Hickman of Binghamton was shot in the head and chest around 5:45 a.m. He and a 35-year-old man were found by police officers on the ground behind a building at 4 Montgomery Street. Hickman was pronounced dead at the scene. The other man was taken to Wilson Medical Center in Johnson City with life-threatening head injuries. His name has not been made public. Several shell casings were found in the area of the shooting. Police have not said whether a gun has been recovered in the case. No description has been released of the suspects being sought in connection with the shooting. Investigators on Tuesday were assisted by units from the Cortland City Police Department and Cortland Sheriff's Office in conducting an intensive search on and around railroad tracks off Montgomery Street. Detective Captain Matthew Hudnick declined to comment while the search detail was underway. Two city police patrols were monitoring activity in the area of Poncho's Caribbean Kitchen on Robinson Street where the shooting occurred Saturday morning. New York State Police in Troop C targeted speeding and aggressive drivers during a statewide Speed Week enforcement campaign, which was conducted August 3rd through the 9th. Troopers also focused on New York's move over law and proper seatbelt use throughout the enforcement period. Troop C includes Broome, Shenango, Cortland, Delaware, Otsego, Tioga, and Tompkins counties. Troopers issued 1,540 tickets for speeding, 11 speeding violations in work zones. Also issued were 150 tickets for violations of the move over law, 128 tickets for seatbelt violations. 44 of those were children who were not properly restrained. The results represent an increase in several categories compared to the enforcement initiative conducted June 8th through June 14th of this year. During that campaign, 1,187 speeding tickets, including 50 in work zones, 96 tickets for move-over law violations, and 131 seatbelt violations, 15 of which involved children who were not properly restrained. Yesterday, Delaware County Sheriff Craig Dumond announced the arrest of a Wurtsboro, New York resident following a traffic stop in the village of Walton. On August 7th, deputies conducted a traffic stop on a vehicle after observing the driver texting on the cell phone while operating a motor vehicle on Delaware Street in the village of Walton. Deputies made contact with the driver, who was identified as 61-year-old Franco Mansueto of Wurtsboro, New York. Upon completion of the investigation, deputies arrested and charged him, driving with ability impaired by drugs and aggravated unlicensed operation in the first degree, operating a motor vehicle with knowledge of being suspended, revoked, a misdemeanor, as well as operating a motor vehicle on a public highway while using a mobile phone, Also, failure to notify DMV of address change, unlicensed operator, and consumption of alcohol, all violations. Upon completion of the arrest, Mansueto was turned over to the Delaware County Correctional Facility for arraignment. A Binghamton pizza shop has a new home, and longtime fans are smiling as they check out the new spot. New York Pizzeria was ordered out of the Binghamton Plaza after the city took control of the property last March after an eminent domain process. The owners already had chosen a new site for the restaurant near the Walgreens Pharmacy in a retail plaza at 71 Robinson Street. After the Binghamton Plaza eatery closed in late July, the owners, along with family members and employees, spent several days moving equipment, including large pizza ovens, to the new location. The pizza place opened with no fanfare on Monday, but many customers showed up thanks to word of mouth. The owners were busy Tuesday, continuing to train his staff and getting acclimated to their new home. In addition to New York Pizzeria's traditional fare, the shop on Robinson Street also features an expanded menu. Crews on Tuesday were working to complete a new parking lot on the east side of the pizza shop. That's a look at local news. For updates on news, weather, sports, and features, open up the WNBF app and online at WNBF.com. 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
4: 710, Wednesday, August 12th, News Radio WNBF. Good morning, Don Morgan. The only person to break the sound barrier in a car has earned another world record, this time in a show of force for hydrogen power. British driver Andy Green reached 406.320 miles per hour in a car powered by two hydrogen internal combustion engines, setting the record for that vehicle category, according to the International Governing Body of Motorsports. The 64-year-old retired Royal Air Force pilot rocketed across the crystalline crust at Utah's famous Bonneville Salt Flats in a car engineered by British construction equipment manufacturer JCB. Tuesday's feat didn't come close to approaching his overall land speed record of 763 miles per hour, which he set in 1997 in a car powered by jet engines, which caused sonic booms. Let's check your traffic for today and beyond. There's single-lane traffic in effect both directions of Route 17 between exit 67 and 69 through the end of the 2026 construction season. Crews are replacing bridge approach slabs on four bridges. The exit 68 eastbound off-ramp and the Route 26 northbound and southbound ramps to Route 17 eastbound are closed. There is a signed detour directing traffic through to Route 434. Broome County Highway work this week. Blacktop patching on old Route 17 as well as Pennsylvania Avenue. Guide rail repairs on State Line Road. Culvert work, Twist Run Road, Old Newark Valley Road, and Saddle Meyer Road. Cleaning ditches on Saddle Meyer Road, Old Newark Valley Road, Hunts Corner Road, Powers Road, and Aquaga Road. Continuing work with the bridges along County Route 20 in the town of Kirkwood. Three bridges being rehabilitated in that area. Weather forecasts for your Wednesday. We're looking at increasing clouds today. On your 84, winds calm. This afternoon, they'll become northwest around 5 miles an hour. Tonight, a chance of showers and thunderstorms. Otherwise, mostly cloudy, but then gradually becoming mostly clear, low around 62. Winds calm, chance of showers tonight, 50%. Thursday morning, patchy fog. Otherwise, a partly sunny day, high near 82. Winds calm, becoming northwest in the afternoon, 5 to 7 miles an hour. Thursday night will be partly cloudy with a low around 61. Winds will be calm. Right now, it is 61 degrees at News Radio WNBF. 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
4: 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The Binghamton Rebel Ponies are in Portland, Maine, taking on the Seawolves for a six-game series. Last night's first game, details, Matt Levine.
8: The Binghamton Rebel Ponies defeated the Portland Sea Dogs 16-4 in Portland, Maine at Hadlock Field on Tuesday night in the series opener. And the Rebel Ponies have now won eight straight games, winning the series finale at Reading, all six against Hartford last week, and now the series opener against Portland. R.J. Gordon spun a gem with seven innings and just one earned run in the victory. He has gone seven in two of his last three starts, and he's won back-to-back outings. But the offense is the story, exploding for 16 runs on 15 hits. Jefferson Rojas led the way with three hits and three RBIs. All three of his hits were extra base hits that drove in runs, including in the first inning when he hit a solo home run, his first as a member of the Mets organization. The Ponies put up four runs on two hits in the second inning, a two-run hit from Marco Vargas. In the fourth, two more runs on two hits, an RBI hit from Vargas, and an RBI double from Kevin Parada. Parada, over his last four games, has four extra base hits that have scored runs as well. And in the sixth, seven runs came home on six hits, which was highlighted by Jefferson Rojas' RBI double, Jacob Reimer's two-run single, Billy Amick's RBI hit, and a three-run home run from Corey Collins, his fourth double-A bomb. Rojas also had an RBI double in the seventh, and in the eighth inning, a sac fly from Parada brought in his second run driven into the game. So Vargas had three hits and three RBIs, Rojas the same, Reimer with two hits and two RBIs, Amick had two hits and an RBI, Corey Collins with one hit and four runs batted.

0: received multiple shots, including platelet-rich plasma injections, and threw 29 of 48 pitches for strikes last Saturday in his first rehab outing for AAA Scranton-Wilkes-Barre. The left-hander allowed 3 runs and 3 hits over 2 2/3 innings against Rochester, with 4 strikeouts and 2 walks. As for the injury-depleted lineup, manager Aaron Boone said All-Star left fielder Cody Bellinger is getting close to returning from a left hamstring strain that has sidelined him since July 26. The Buffalo Bills won't have the NFL's newest stadium for very long. 9 more franchises are in various stages of builds or renovations that will cost owners and taxpayers close to $20 billion. It's a clear indication of how teams are reacting to a sports era in which improving the overall fan experience and catering to those in premium seating areas have become priorities. At least 6 of the 9 upcoming remodels include some sort of dome or shade structure, and all 9 plan to address luxury suites and club lounges. CBS Sports president David Burson says he does not have a timeline for a decision about the future of Tony Romo. Romo is on leave from his job as the network's lead NFL analyst following his arrest last month in Wisconsin on suspicion of operating a vehicle under the influence. Burson spoke to reporters during a network event on Tuesday. He said the decision to place Romo on leave was intended to shift attention toward the games and away from his legal situation. Analyst J.J. Watt will join play-by-play announcer Jim Nance and sideline reporter Tracy Wolfson on CBS Sports' lead NFL team during Romo's absence. That's a check on sports. For updates on local news, weather, sports, and features, open up the WNBF app and online at WNBF.com. 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
0: Kelsey Mitchell scored 20 over 28 points in the first half Tuesday, and Caitlin Clark added 22 points and 10 assists to lead the Indiana Fever past the New York Liberty 106-92. Indiana has won 7 of its last 9, and this one came after Coach Stephanie White's 2.5-minute pregame outburst. The Fever shot 59% from the field and 79% from three-point range as they took a 64-46 halftime lead. New York cut the deficit to 66-57 midway through the third quarter, but couldn't get any closer. Brianna Stewart had 19 points to lead the Liberty. 721 News Radio, WNBF. We'll check in with Political Insights next.
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0: These are your political insights from ABC News. Voters in six states Tuesday choosing candidates for November. In South Carolina's special Senate primary, Darlene Graham will face Ralph Norman in a Republican runoff later this month. She reflected on the seat held for decades by her late brother, Senator Lindsey Graham, and her support from the White House.
1: I want to thank President Trump, his steadfast support, and his complete and total endorsement means so much to me.
0: To Minnesota, where ABC News projects Senator Amy Klobuchar wins the Democratic governor primary. And on the Republican side, ABC News projects Lisa Daymuth wins the Minnesota gubernatorial primary, besting MyPillow founder Mike Lindell, who's having trouble accepting defeat.
2: When your favorite 3 days ago by 9 points, this is mathematically, it looks impossible.
0: In Connecticut, 47-year-old Luke Braunin, former mayor of Hartford, defeating John Larson, seeking his 15th term in Congress. Dave Packer, ABC News.
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10: It's 7:26 on this Wednesday morning. Good morning, Karen.
11: Good morning, Don. How are you?
10: Doing all right. It's a beautiful Wednesday morning.
11: It sure is. Wow.
10: Yeah.
11: We'll take it.
10: Absolutely. Yep. All right. So I'm going to be listening closely to what you got to say this morning.
11: Oh, I'm telling you, it's always something with Medicare and health insurance and all these different programs that come and go and get adjusted. And that's what we're going to talk about today.
10: Right.
11: So
10: okay.
11: CMS and the Centers for Medicare and Medicaid Services announced in July, actually July 28th, that it was concluding the Part D Premium Stabilization Demonstration Program. And that's a program that was aimed to help mitigate costs of prescription drugs. Now, the current administration encouraged that change because the rub on it was that these subsidies were getting paid directly to the insurance companies, and not

0: the customers, the Medicare beneficiaries, straight. So what's supposedly going to happen, Don, is that the market is going to stabilize and the bailout of the subsidies won't be needed for this demonstration program. And they are saying that the premiums of standalone Medicare prescription drugs, if you're on Medicare and you have a original Medicare and you have a standalone Medicare Part D prescription plan, or you also have a Medicare supplement plan with a standalone prescription drug plan, that your premiums for that drug plan will go up less than $10 for most of the Medicare recipients that have that. And some could even see lower premiums than what they're paying now. Now, also, the low-cost prescription drug copays will still continue into 2027. So we aren't going to see that change, supposedly, okay? And there's an out-of-pocket maximum in 2026 of $2,100. And what does that mean? That means if you are on a very expensive prescription and in a true copay fashion, you've spent $2,100 for that drug or many of your drugs, then for the remainder of the year, you will pay nothing. That will continue as far as we are hearing and anticipating. However, that $2,100 probably will go up $100 or $200, somewhere around $2,200, $2,300. So what's going to happen? Well, you know, the thing is that it used to be, Don, that we had premiums for standalone Part D prescription drug plans. I mean, we had a standalone premium of $3.80 a month. That was one of the lowest ones out there. The lowest ones out there for this year were up to around $43 a month.
1: Wow.
0: That's a pretty big difference.
1: Yes.
0: And what we're also seeing in the industry is that, what we're also seeing in the industry is that the competition, you know, the choice for the consumer isn't there like it used to be. Last year, I think we were down to 10 prescription drug plans that people could choose from. So anytime you're eliminating that competition, and why is that happening? Because if the insurance companies can't make the money that they want, they just pull out of the market and they go to a different market. And that we were seeing for the last 2 years. So we're hoping that that's going to be stabilized by this change in the market. So what do we know? They're saying the Part D standalone plans could be as low as a $10 increase or a lower, you know, a month, $10 increase a month or lower than what you're currently paying. But the numbers aren't out yet. So why are we talking about it? We're talking about it because we want people to pay attention to it because it could have a real big impact on your choice and your budget.
1: Right.
0: So we probably are going to see if it gets eliminated even further, our choice with standalone drug plans. If you're on Medicare, it was going to actually push Medicare beneficiaries more towards the Medicare Advantage plans than original Medicare and supplemental. So we're going to stay on this. We will be, you know, giving out figures on what people are looking for. And again, we don't get those normally until, latter part of September, early October. And then, of course, we're into the annual enrollment period, October 15th to December 7th, and that's when people can make a change if their premiums, you know, go up enormously or if their plan altogether gets canceled. So we just want people to be aware that they do need, again, to pay attention to what they have and make sure that they can keep it if that's what they would like to. We are at 1708 Vestal Parkway East, up above Plato's Closet and Style Encore. You can reach us several ways for an appointment. You can simply give us a call at 607-772-4898. You can Google us at KSO Insurance, and all our contact information will come up, including our website, and you may make an appointment that way. Or if you

0: phone number, we will be at 607-772-4898.
1: All right. Great information. Thank you very much. Have a great week.
0: You too. Thanks, Don.
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1: This is News Radio WNBF News. Increasing clouds today, high near 84. Tonight, mostly cloudy with a chance of showers and thunderstorms, then gradually becoming mostly clear, low around 62. Thursday, partly sunny, high near 82. Thursday night, partly cloudy, low around 61. Detectives enlisted canine units as they continued to look for clues in connection with a deadly shooting in Binghamton. Investigators on Tuesday returned to the scene of the confrontation that happened just east of the Walgreens pharmacy. 29-year-old Tyshawn Hickman of Binghamton was shot in the head and chest around 5:45 a.m. He and a 35-year-old man were found by police officers on the ground behind a building at 4 Montgomery Street. Hickman was pronounced dead at the scene. The other man was taken to Wilson Medical Center in Johnson City with life-threatening head injuries. His name has not been made public. Several shell casings were found in the area of the shooting. Police have not said whether a gun has been recovered in the case. No description has been released of the suspects being sought in connection with the shooting. Investigators on Tuesday were assisted by units from the Cortland City Police Department and Cortland Sheriff's Office in conducting an intensive search on and around railroad tracks off Montgomery Street. Detective Captain Matthew Hodnick declined to comment while the search detail was underway. Two city police patrols were monitoring activity in the area of Poncho's Caribbean Kitchen on Robinson Street where the shooting occurred Saturday morning. New York State Police in Troop C targeted speeding and aggressive drivers during a statewide Speed Week enforcement campaign, which was conducted August 3rd through the 9th. Troopers also focused on New York's move over law and proper seatbelt use throughout the enforcement period. Troop C includes Broome, Shenango, Cortland, Delaware, Otsego, Tioga, and Tompkins counties. Troopers issued 1,540 tickets for speeding, 11 speeding violations in work zones. Also issued were 150 tickets for violations of the move over law, 128 tickets for seatbelt violations. 44 of those were children who were not properly restrained. The results represent an increase in several categories compared to the enforcement initiative conducted June 8th through June 14th of this year. During that campaign, 1,187 speeding tickets, including 50 in work zones, 96 tickets for move-over law violations, and 131 seatbelt violations, 15 of which involved children who were not properly restrained. Yesterday, Delaware County Sheriff Craig Dumond announced the arrest of a Wurtsboro, New York resident following a traffic stop in the village of Walton. On August 7th, deputies conducted a traffic stop on a vehicle after observing the driver texting on the cell phone while operating a motor vehicle on Delaware Street in the village of Walton. Deputies made contact with the driver, who was identified as 61-year-old Franco Mansueto of Wurtsboro, New York. Upon completion of the investigation, deputies arrested and charged him, driving with ability impaired by drugs and aggravated unlicensed operation in the first degree, operating a motor vehicle with knowledge of being suspended, revoked, a misdemeanor, as well as operating a motor vehicle on a public highway while using a mobile phone, also failure to notify DMV of address change, unlicensed operator, and consumption of alcohol, all violations. Upon completion of the arrest, Mansueto was turned over to the Delaware County Correctional Facility for arraignment. A Binghamton pizza shop has

0: a new home, and longtime fans are smiling as they check out the new spot. New York Pizzeria was ordered out of the Binghamton Plaza after the city took control of the property last March after an eminent domain process. The owners already had chosen a new site for the restaurant near the Walgreens Pharmacy in a retail plaza at 71 Robinson Street. After the Binghamton Plaza eatery closed in late July, the owners, along with family members and employees, spent several days moving equipment, including large pizza ovens, to the new location. The pizza place opened with no fanfare on Monday, but many customers showed up thanks to word of mouth. The owners were busy Tuesday, continuing to train his staff and getting acclimated to their new home. In addition to New York Pizzeria's traditional fare, the shop on Robinson Street also features an expanded menu. Crews on Tuesday were working to complete a new parking lot on the east side of the pizza shop. That's a look at local news. For updates on news, weather, sports, and features, open up the WNBF app and online at WNBF.com. 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
0: 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Taylor Swift and Lyle Lovett are set to be inducted into the Nashville Songwriters Hall of Fame. The organization announced the new class on Tuesday, which also includes Sean Camp and Lee Thomas Miller. They will be formally inducted during the 56th anniversary Nashville Songwriters Hall of Fame gala later this year. Swift, a 14-time Grammy winner, is known for writing many of her own hits since launching her career in Nashville as a preteen. Lyle Lovett is celebrated for his clever lyricism and songs like She's No Lady. We'll take a look at sports next. 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
1: This is News Radio WNBF Sports. The Binghamton Rebel Ponies are in Portland, Maine, taking on the Seawolves for a six-game series. Last night's first game, details, Matt Levine.
2: The Binghamton Rebel Ponies defeated the Portland Sea Dogs 16-4 in Portland, Maine at Hadlock Field on Tuesday night in the series opener. And the Rebel Ponies have now won eight straight games, winning the series finale at Reading, all six against Hartford last week, and now the series opener against Portland. R.J. Gordon spun a gem with seven innings and just one earned run in the victory. He has gone seven in two of his last three starts, and he's won back-to-back outings. But the offense is the story, exploding for 16 runs on 15 hits. Jefferson Rojas led the way with three hits and three RBIs. All three of his hits were extra base hits that drove in runs, including in the first inning when he hit a solo home run, his first as a member of the Mets organization. The Ponies put up four runs on two hits in the second inning, a two-run hit from Marco Vargas. In the fourth, two more runs on two hits, an RBI hit from Vargas, and an RBI double from Kevin Parada. Parada, over his last four games, has four extra base hits that have scored runs as well. And in the sixth, seven runs came home on six hits, which was highlighted by Jefferson Rojas' RBI double, Jacob Reimer's two-run single, Billy Amick's RBI hit, and a three-run home run from Corey Collins, his fourth double-A bomb. Rojas also had an RBI double in the seventh, and in the eighth inning, a sac fly from Parada brought in his second run driven into the game. So Vargas had three hits and three RBIs. Rojas the same. Reimer with two hits and two RBIs. Amick had two hits and an RBI. Corey Collins with one hit and four runs batted in. And Parada with two hits and two RBIs. Our next broadcast of Rumble Ponies Baseball is on Wednesday night. 6 o'clock first pitch. The NYCM Insurance pregame show gets underway at 5:45. The right-hander Gary Gilhill makes his second start in the Mets system. Goes opposite the left-hander Jeremy Wu Yellen for Portland. This is Matt Levine reporting from Maine.
1: Major League Baseball yesterday, the Atlanta Braves blanked the New York Mets 4-0. New York Yankees over the Seattle Mariners 4-1 Tuesday. St. Louis Cardinals blanked the Philadelphia Phillies 2-0. And the Miami Marlins blanked the Pittsburgh Pirates 2-0. Yankees pitcher Carlos Rodon is scheduled to make his second minor league rehabilitation start Thursday night for Double-A Somerset. Rodon has been on the 15-day injured list since July 3rd because of left elbow inflammation. He received multiple shots, including platelet-rich plasma injections, and threw 29 of 48 pitches for strikes last Saturday in his first rehab outing for Triple-A Scranton-Wilkes-Barre. The left-hander allowed three runs and three hits over two and two-thirds innings against Rochester, with four strikeouts and two walks. As for the injury-depleted lineup, manager Aaron Boone said All-Star left fielder Cody Bellinger is getting close to returning from a left hamstring strain that has sidelined him since July 26. The Buffalo Bills won't have the NFL's newest stadium for very long. Nine more franchises are in various stages of builds or renovations that will cost owners and taxpayers close to $20 billion. It's a clear indication of how teams are reacting to a sports era in which improving the overall fan experience and catering to those in premium seating areas have become priorities. At least six of the nine upcoming remodels include some sort of dome or shade structure, and all nine plan to address luxury suites and club lounges. CBS Sports President David Burson says he does not have a timeline for a decision about the future of Tony Romo. Romo is on leave from his job as the network's lead NFL analyst following his arrest last month in Wisconsin on suspicion of operating a vehicle under the influence. Burson spoke to reporters during a network event on Tuesday. He said the decision to place Romo on leave was intended to shift attention toward the games and away from his legal situation. Analyst J.J. Watt will join play-by-play announcer Jim Nance and sideline reporter Tracy Wolfson on CBS Sports' lead NFL team during Romo's absence. That's a check on sports. For updates.

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0: The Minnesota Vikings have chosen Kyler Murray as their starting quarterback over J.J. McCarthy in the widely expected conclusion to what Coach Kevin O'Connell pledged was a true competition. The announcement gives Murray a full month of full-time repetitions with the first-team offense before the regular season begins on September 13th. O'Connell and general manager Nolan Teasley met with both players in the morning to discuss the decision. An earlier decision on the starter was always going to be ideal for Murray as he's learning a new system after spending his first seven NFL seasons with the Arizona Cardinals. 747 News Radio WNBF Business News coming up next. News Radio WNBF on this August 12th, Wednesday. Let's see what's up with the business world. Shares are mostly higher in Asia, and U.S. futures have edged higher while oil prices advanced. South Korea's index jumped 4% on a rebound for computer chip makers. Samsung Electronics gained 7.7%, and memory chip maker SK Hynix was up 7.1%. On Tuesday, the S&P 500 fell 0.3%, and the Dow Jones Industrial Average dipped 0.3%. The NASDAQ Composite sank 0.6%. The price for a barrel of Brent crude was about $89, up nearly 1%. Higher oil prices make inflation worse. That has investors focused on Wednesday's release of the latest monthly reading on inflation in the U.S. Economists expected to show inflation slipped to 3.4% in July from 3.5% in June. Sales of previously occupied U.S. homes slowed again in July as record prices and the highest mortgage rates in more than a year proved to be an insurmountable hurdle for many prospective homebuyers. The National Association of Realtors said Tuesday that existing home sales fell 1.7% last month from June to a seasonally adjusted annual rate of 4.06 million units. July sales, however, were up 0.7% compared with last year. Home prices continued to rise, hitting unprecedented levels for July. The U.S. median sales price increased 2% from a year earlier to $434,100. A federal safety agency has issued its final report into a 2025 blast at a U.S. steel plant near Pittsburgh that left two workers dead. The blast at the Clairton Coke Works plant occurred after a gas valve being flushed with pressurized water erupted. The report by the U.S. Chemical Safety and Hazard Investigation Board recommends that U.S. Steel develop a written procedure for washing valves with pressurized water in order to minimize the operation's hazards. The report says the valve that failed was more than 70 years old and made from brittle cast iron. U.S. Steel previously was fined more than $118,000 by the Occupational Safety and Health Administration. Heading off to college is exciting, but it also comes with new responsibilities. Experts say it's a great time to start building credit, budgeting, and managing money. One place to start is building your credit score by responsibly using a credit card. They say you should also budget as much as you can, even if your income sources are irregular. Experts are also recommending creating an emergency fund, discussing finances with friends, planning for student loans, and using campus resources. They say mistakes will happen, but learning from them is key. Toyota is recalling about 655,000 Camry vehicles globally due to a display error that may deactivate safety indicators. Most of these cars were sold in the United States, affecting over 508,000 model year 2025 and 2026 Camry hybrids. The National Highway Traffic Safety Administration says the 7-inch display can become blank at startup, and that safety indicators like turn signals and hazard lights may also not function as a result. This increases crash risks. Toyota will notify owners to bring their vehicles to a dealer for a free software update. The company confirmed its recall affects markets in North America, the Middle East, Asia, and some countries in other regions. That's a look at your business news. 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
11: From ABC News Tech Trends, Kalshi is facing a new lawsuit from the flight tracking service FlightAware. That company alleges Kalshi is using data from its website to allow people to wager on whether or not a flight will be canceled. FlightAware says that's a violation of its terms of service and that Kalshi didn't change its behavior after repeated requests to stop. It comes as prediction market apps like Kalshi face new calls from lawmakers to crack down on another style of market, the kind that allows people to bet on how far and fast wildfires will spread. Anthropic says it's going to weave new watermarks into every bit of text its AI models generate. The specialized code is invisible to the human eye and is meant to flag to computers that the text was either made entirely with AI or modified in some way using the technology. And Google CEO Sundar Pichai now says its Gemini artificial intelligence technology is being used by 1 billion people every month. It's the 14th Google product to hit 1 billion users. With Tech Trends, I'm Mike Dabusky, ABC News.
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18: From ABC News, Wall Street Now. Stock futures were higher overnight ahead of a government report that's expected to show only a slight rise in monthly inflation. On Tuesday, the major averages posted losses, with the Dow and S&P each giving up a third of a percent, the NASDAQ 6/10. Deadly Iranian-backed attacks on ships in the Red Sea and Gulf of Oman Tuesday raised concern about the reopening of the crucial Strait of Hormuz, sending oil prices higher. Brent crude overnight was again approaching $90 a barrel. Amid growing public skepticism, another community is tapping the brakes on automated license plate readers. A police officer in New Bedford, Massachusetts, is accused of using the Flock technology to track an ex-partner. Tourism in Spain has gotten a major boost this week as millions of tourists flock to the country to see the nation's first total solar eclipse since 1905. In the United States, the moon will throw just a little shade on Boston and New York this afternoon. Jim Ryan, ABC News.
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25: ABC News, I'm Sherry Preston. Wisconsin's governor's race looks like it'll be moderate Democrat David Crowley running against Republican Congressman Tom Tiffany. The Associated Press projecting Crowley will beat Democratic Socialist Francesca Hong for the nomination. In Minnesota, my pillow guy Mike Lindell cannot quite believe the projection that he will lose the Republican nod for governor.
26: When your favorite 3 days ago by 9 points, this is mathematically, it looks impossible.
25: South Carolina's Republican Senate primary going to a runoff later this month. President Trump confirming that he did switch planes when leaving the NATO summit in Turkey last month.
27: I go by Secret Service and the military. They wanted me to go in a different flight, a different plane, equal safety, but they wanted me to do it, so I do it. I do what they say.
25: Switch amid threats against the president from Iran. Jury selection starts today in California in a lawsuit against Meta, accusing it of hurting young people. This is ABC News. At a cost of $20 million, the Department of Homeland Security is looking to purchase electric shock gloves for U.S. Immigration and Customs Enforcement officers in the field. The gloves are described by ICE as a de-escalation device that is protecting to produce a shock that's better controlled than a taser. American Robert Gilman released from the Russian prison where he had been held for nearly 4 years. Massachusetts Democratic Senator Ed Markey.
28: Human rights should be bipartisan. Democrats and Republicans should be able to work together to say that when an American is unjustly held, that we will stand together in order to ensure that that American is released.
25: Gilman is a former Marine who was accused of kicking a Russian police officer. He grew up in Markey State and was released on humanitarian grounds as he is in poor health. North Korea performing its second ballistic missile test in less than a week, likely to protest upcoming South Korean U.S. military drills. Sherry Preston, ABC News.
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0: 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Increasing clouds today, high near 84. Tonight, mostly cloudy with a chance of showers and thunderstorms, then gradually becoming mostly clear, low around 62. Thursday, partly sunny, high near 82. Thursday night, partly cloudy, low around 61. Detectives enlisted canine units as they continued to look for clues in connection with a deadly shooting in Binghamton. Investigators on Tuesday returned to the scene of the confrontation that happened just east of the Walgreens pharmacy. 29-year-old Tyshawn Hickman of Binghamton was shot in the head and chest around 5:45 a.m. He and a 35-year-old man were found by police officers on the ground behind a building at 4 Montgomery Street. Hickman was pronounced dead at the scene. The other man was taken to Wilson Medical Center in Johnson City with life-threatening head injuries. His name has not been made public. Several shell casings were found in the area of the shooting. Police have not said whether a gun has been recovered in the case. No description has been released of the suspects being sought in connection with the shooting. Investigators on Tuesday were assisted by units from the Cortland City Police Department and Cortland Sheriff's Office in conducting an intensive search on and around railroad tracks off Montgomery Street. Detective Captain Matthew Hudnick declined to comment while the search detail was underway. Two city police patrols were monitoring activity in the area of Poncho's Caribbean Kitchen on Robinson Street, where the shooting occurred Saturday morning. New York State Police in Troop C targeted speeding and aggressive drivers during a statewide Speed Week enforcement campaign, which was conducted August 3rd through the 9th. Troopers also focused on New York's Move Over law and proper seatbelt use throughout the enforcement period. Troop C includes Broome, Shenango, Cortland, Delaware, Otsego, Tioga, and Tompkins counties. Troopers issued 1,540 tickets for speeding, 11 speeding violations in work zones. Also issued were 150 tickets for violations of the Move Over law, 128 tickets for seatbelt violations. 44 of those were children who were not properly restrained. The results represent an increase in several categories compared to the enforcement initiative conducted June 8th through June 14th of this year. During that campaign, 1,187 speeding tickets, including 50 in work zones, 96 tickets for move-over law violations, and 131 seatbelt violations, 15 of which involved children who were not properly restrained. Yesterday, Delaware County Sheriff Craig Dumond announced the arrest of a Wurtsboro, New York resident following a traffic stop in the village of Walton. On August 7th, deputies conducted a traffic stop on a vehicle after observing the driver texting on the cell phone while operating a motor vehicle on Delaware Street in the village of Walton. Deputies made contact with the driver, who was identified as 61-year-old Franco Mansueto of Wurtsboro, New York. Upon completion of the investigation, deputies arrested and charged him, driving with ability impaired by drugs and aggravated unlicensed operation in the first degree, operating a motor vehicle with knowledge of being suspended, revoked, a misdemeanor, as well as operating a motor vehicle on a public highway while using a mobile phone, also failure to notify DMV of address change, unlicensed operator, and consumption of alcohol, all violations. Upon completion of the arrest, Mansueto was turned over to the Delaware County Correctional Facility for arraignment. A Binghamton pizza shop has a new home, and longtime fans are smiling as they check out the new spot. New York Pizzeria was ordered out of the Binghamton Plaza after the city took control of the property last March after an eminent domain process. The owners already had chosen a new site for the restaurant near the Walgreens Pharmacy in a retail plaza at 71 Robinson Street. After the Binghamton Plaza eatery closed in late July, the owners, along with family members and employees, spent several days moving equipment, including large pizza ovens, to the new location. The pizza place opened with no fanfare on Monday, but many customers showed up thanks to word of mouth. The owners were busy Tuesday, continuing to train his staff and getting acclimated to their new home. In addition to New York Pizzeria's traditional fare, the shop on Robinson Street also features an expanded menu. Crews on Tuesday were working to complete a new parking lot on the east side of the pizza shop. That's a look at local news. For updates on news, weather, sports, and features, open up the WNBF app and online at WNBF.com. 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
0: 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Good morning. 8:10, Don Morgan. Actor and comedian Tiffany Haddish has pled guilty to a charge stemming from a 2022 traffic arrest in Georgia. Haddish entered the plea yesterday for a misdemeanor alcohol-related driving charge. Other charges were dropped. A judge placed Haddish on 12 months probation and told her to avoid drugs and alcohol and complete a substance abuse evaluation. She was credited for the brief time she spent in jail. She was arrested after someone called 911 to report seeing a driver asleep at the wheel of an SUV at a traffic light. Haddish is an Emmy and Grammy winner. Taking a look at your weather forecast today, increasing clouds, high reaching near 84, winds calm, they'll become northwest around 5 miles an hour this afternoon. Tonight, a chance of showers and thunderstorms, mostly cloudy, but then gradually becoming mostly clear, low around 62. Winds will be calm, chance of showers tonight at 50%. Patchy fog Thursday morning, a partly sunny day, high near 82, winds calm, becoming northwest in the afternoon, 5 to 7 miles an hour. It'll be partly cloudy Thursday night with a low around 61, winds will be calm. 61 degrees, News Radio WNBF at 8:12. We'll take a look at sports next.
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3: This is News Radio WNBF Sports. The Binghamton Rebel Ponies are in Portland, Maine, taking on the Seawolves for a six-game series. Last night's first game, details, Matt Levine.
4: The Binghamton Rebel Ponies defeated the Portland Sea Dogs 16-4 in Portland, Maine at Hadlock Field on Tuesday night in the series opener. And the Rebel Ponies have now won eight straight games, winning the series finale at Reading, all six against Hartford last week, and now the series opener against Portland. R.J. Gordon spun a gem with seven innings and just one earned run in the victory. He has gone seven in two of his last three starts, and he's won back-to-back outings. But the offense is the story, exploding for 16 runs on 15 hits. Jefferson Rojas led the way with three hits and three RBIs. All three of his hits were extra base hits that drove in runs, including in the first inning when he hit a solo home run, his first as a member of the Mets organization. The Ponies put up four runs on two hits in the second inning, a two-run hit from Marco Vargas. In the fourth, two more runs on two hits, an RBI hit from Vargas, and an RBI double from Kevin Parada. Parada, over his last four games, has four extra base hit that have scored runs as well. And in the sixth, seven runs came home on six hits, which was highlighted by Jefferson Rojas' RBI double, Jacob Reimer's two-run single, Billy Amick's RBI hit, and a three-run home run from Corey Collins, his fourth double-A bomb. Rojas also had an RBI double in the seventh, and in the eighth inning, a sac fly from Parada brought in his second run driven into the game. So Vargas had three hits and three RBIs, Rojas the same, Reimer with two hits and two RBIs, Amick had two hits and an RBI, Corey Collins with one hit and four runs batted in, and Parada with two hits and two RBIs. Our next broadcast of Rebel Ponies Baseball is on Wednesday night, 6 o'clock first pitch. The NYCM Insurance pregame show gets underway at 5:45. The right-hander Gary Gilhill makes his second start in the Mets system, goes opposite the left-hander Jeremy Wu-Yellen for Portland. This is Matt Levine reporting from Maine.
3: Major League Baseball yesterday, the Atlanta Braves blanked the New York Mets 4-0. New York Yankees over the Seattle Mariners 4-1 Tuesday. St. Louis Cardinals blanked the Philadelphia Phillies 2-0. And the Miami Marlins blanked the Pittsburgh Pirates 2-0. Yankees pitcher Carlos Rodon is scheduled to make his second minor league rehabilitation start Thursday night for Double-A Somerset. Rodon has been on the 15-day injured list since July 3rd because of left elbow inflammation. He received multiple shots, including platelet-rich plasma injections, and threw 29 of 48 pitches for strikes last Saturday in his first rehab outing for Triple-A Scranton-Wilkes-Barre. The left-hander allowed three runs and three hits over two and two-third innings against Rochester, with four strikeouts and two walks. As for the injury-depleted lineup, manager Aaron Boone said All-Star left fielder Cody Bellinger is getting close to returning from a left hamstring strain that has sidelined him since July 26. The Buffalo Bills won't have the NFL's newest stadium for very long. Nine more franchises are in various stages of builds or renovations that will cost owners and taxpayers close to $20 billion. It's a clear indication of how teams are reacting to a sports era in which improving the overall fan experience and catering to those in premium seating areas have become priorities. At least six of the nine upcoming remodels include some sort of dome or shade structure, and all nine plan to address luxury suites and club lounges.

0: Jason McCourty here. 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
1: New York Jets cornerback Quantez Stiggers was recovering at home after he was hospitalized following a scary moment on the field earlier in the day when he briefly lost consciousness late in a joint practice with the Tampa Bay Buccaneers. The team didn't provide any further details on the nature of Stiggers' ailment or if he might be sidelined. The team practices again today, and Jets coach Aaron Glenn will speak to reporters after the session. The incident happened during special teams drills, causing concern among teammates who formed a prayer circle. The 24-year-old Stiggers is entering his third season with the Jets. 819 News Radio, WNBF. We'll check in with Dr. Sanjay Gupta next.
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1: Here in the United States, we're pretty lucky. We fill a glass of water from the tap. Most of us don't need to think twice about what's in it. But a new report from the Environmental Working Group found more than 62 million Americans, roughly one in five of us, may be exposed to potentially dangerous levels of a contaminant called nitrates. They're invisible, tasteless, odorless. They mostly come from fertilizer running off farms and into the water supply. At high levels, nitrates have been linked to certain cancers, preterm births, and birth defects. Now, I don't tell you this to scare you. EWG has a free database where you can look up your zip code and check your own water. If your levels are high, experts say the best fix is a reverse osmosis filter on your kitchen tap. Skip the bottled water. That's actually even less regulated. I'm Dr. Sanjay Gupta, helping you live a better life.
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1: News Radio WNBF on this Wednesday, August 12th. If you have a birthday today, hope you have a wonderful day. Birthdays in the celebrity world include investor George Soros, who is 96. George Hamilton turns 87 today. Singer and musician Mark Knopfler from the Dire Straits turns 77. Singer Kid Creole of Kid Creole and the Coconuts is 76. Also celebrating a birthday today, jazz guitarist Pat Metheny. He's 72. Actor Bruce Greenwood turns 70. Basketball Hall of Famer Lynette Woodward is 67. Rapper Sir Mix-a-Lot is 63 today. Tennis Hall of Famer Pete Sampras celebrating his 55th birthday. Actor and comedian Michael Ian Black is 55. Casey Affleck is 51. Boxer Tyson Fury is 38. Also celebrating a birthday today, actor Lakeith Stanfield, 35. Weather forecast for today, increasing clouds, high near 84. Winds calm, they'll become northwest this afternoon, around 5 miles an hour. Tonight, chance of showers, thunderstorms with a low around 62. Mostly cloudy skies will gradually become mostly clear. Calm winds, precipitation 50%. Thursday morning, some patchy fog, but it'll otherwise be a partly sunny day, high near 82. Winds calm, becoming northwest in the afternoon, 5 to 7 miles an hour. And partly cloudy Thursday night, low around 61 with calm winds. Right now, it's 61 degrees at News Radio WNBF. Political insights next.
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7: WNBF. These are your political insights from ABC News. Voters in six states Tuesday choosing candidates for November. In South Carolina's special Senate primary, Darlene Graham will face Ralph Norman in a Republican runoff later this month. She reflected on the seat held for decades by her late brother, Senator Lindsey Graham, and her support from the White House.
8: I want to thank President Trump, his steadfast support, and his complete and total endorsement means so much to me.
7: To Minnesota, where ABC News projects Senator Amy Klobuchar wins the Democratic governor primary. And on the Republican side, ABC News projects Lisa Daymuth wins the Minnesota gubernatorial primary, besting MyPillow founder Mike Lindell, who's having trouble accepting defeat.
3: When you're favored 3 days ago by 9 points, this is mathematically, it looks impossible.
7: In Connecticut, 47-year-old Luke Braunin, former mayor of Hartford, defeating John Larson, seeking his 15th term in Congress. Dave Packer, ABC News.
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1: This is News Radio WNBF News. Increasing clouds today on your 84. Tonight, mostly cloudy with a chance of showers and thunderstorms, then gradually becoming mostly clear, low around 62. Thursday, partly sunny, high near 82. Thursday night, partly cloudy, low around 61. Detectives enlisted canine units as they continued to look for clues in connection with a deadly shooting in Binghamton. Investigators on Tuesday returned to the scene of the confrontation that happened just east of the Walgreens pharmacy. 29-year-old Tyshawn Hickman of Binghamton was shot in the head and chest around 5:45 a.m. He and a 35-year-old man were found by police officers on the ground behind a building at 4 Montgomery Street. Hickman was pronounced dead at the scene. The other man was taken to Wilson Medical Center in Johnson City with life-threatening head injuries. His name has not been made public. Several shell casings were found in the area of the shooting. Police have not said whether a gun has been recovered in the case. No description has been released of the suspects being sought in connection with the shooting. Investigators on Tuesday were assisted by units from the Cortland City Police Department and Cortland Sheriff's Office in conducting an intensive search on and around railroad tracks off Montgomery Street. Detective Captain Matthew Hodnick declined to comment while the search detail was underway. Two city police patrols were monitoring activity in the area of Poncho's Caribbean Kitchen on Robinson Street where the shooting occurred Saturday morning. New York State Police in Troop C targeted speeding and aggressive drivers during a statewide Speed Week enforcement campaign, which was conducted August 3rd through the 9th. Troopers also focused on New York's Move Over law and proper seatbelt use throughout the enforcement period. Troop C includes Broome, Shenango, Cortland, Delaware, Otsego, Tioga, and Tompkins counties. Troopers issued 1,540 tickets for speeding, 11 speeding violations in work zones. Also issued were 150 tickets for violations of the Move Over Law, 128 tickets for seatbelt violations. 44 of those were children who were not properly restrained. The results represent an increase in several categories compared to the enforcement initiative conducted June 8th through June 14th of this year. During that campaign, 1,187 speeding tickets, including 50 in work zones, 96 tickets for move-over law violations, and 131 seatbelt violations, 15 of which involved children who were not properly restrained. Yesterday, Delaware County Sheriff Craig Dumond announced the arrest of a Wurtsboro, New York resident following a traffic stop in the village of Walton. On August 7th, deputies conducted a traffic stop on a vehicle after observing the driver texting on the cell phone while operating a motor vehicle on Delaware Street in the village of Walton. Deputies made contact with the driver, who was identified as 61-year-old Franco Mansueto of Wurtsboro, New York. Upon completion of the investigation, deputies arrested and charged him, tried him with ability impaired by drugs and aggravated unlicensed operation in the first degree, operating a motor vehicle with knowledge of being suspended, revoked, a misdemeanor, as well as operating a motor vehicle on a public highway while using a mobile phone, also failure to notify DMV of address change, unlicensed operator, and consumption of alcohol, all violations. Upon completion of the arrest, Mansueto was turned over to the Delaware County Correctional Facility for arraignment. A Binghamton pizza shop has a new home, and longtime fans are smiling as they check out the new spot. New York Pizzeria was ordered out of the Binghamton Plaza after the city took control of the property last March after an eminent domain process. The owners already had chosen a new site for the restaurant near the Walgreens Pharmacy in a retail plaza at 71 Robinson Street. After the Binghamton Plaza eatery closed in late July, the owners, along with family members and employees, spent several days moving equipment, including large pizza ovens, to the new location. The pizza place opened with no fanfare on Monday, but many customers showed up thanks to word of mouth. The owners were busy Tuesday, continuing to train his staff and getting acclimated to their new home. In addition to New York Pizzeria's traditional fare, the shop on Robinson Street also features an expanded menu. Crews on Tuesday were working to complete a new parking lot on the east side of the pizza shop. That's a look at local news. For updates on news, weather, sports, and features, open up the WNBF app and online at WNBF.com. 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
1: 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Good morning. A high school football player in Arkansas had every right to be rattled after finding a venomous snake inside his helmet during practice. The Maumelle High School student felt unusual movement inside his headgear following warm-ups last week and brought his helmet to an assistant coach for inspection. A two-foot cottonmouth was discovered behind some padding. The pit viper was so reluctant to exit the helmet that police officers had to pour water into it to force the snake out and into a bag. Animal services technicians arrived a few minutes later and took it to a wooded area far from the school. That's pretty scary. We'll take a look at sports next. This is News Radio WNBF.
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6: This is News Radio WNBF Sports. The Binghamton Rumble Ponies are in Portland, Maine, taking on the Seawolves for a 6-game series. Last night's first game, details, Matt Levine.
7: The Binghamton Rumble Ponies defeated the Portland Sea Dogs 16-4 in Portland, Maine at Hadlock Field on Tuesday night in the series opener. And the Rumble Ponies have now won 8 straight games, winning the series finale at Reading, all 6 against Hartford last week, and now the series opener against Portland. R.J. Gordon spun a gem with 7 innings and just 1 earned run in the victory. He has gone 7 in 2 of his last 3 starts, and he's won back-to-back outings. But the offense is the story, exploding for 16 runs on 15 hits. Jefferson Rojas led the way with 3 hits and 3 RBIs. All 3 of his hits were extra base hits that drove in runs, including in the first inning when he hit a solo home run, his first as a member of the Mets organization. The Ponies put up 4 runs on 2 hits in the second inning, a 2-run hit from Marco Vargas. In the fourth, 2 more runs on 2 hits, an RBI hit from Vargas, and an RBI double from Kevin Parada. Parada, over his last 4 games, has 4 extra base hits that have scored runs as well. And in the sixth, 7 runs came home on 6 hits, which was highlighted by Jefferson Rojas's RBI double, Jacob Reimer's 2-run single, Billy Amick's RBI hit, and a 3-run home run from Corey Collins, his 4th double-A bomb. Rojas also had an RBI double in the 7th, and in the 8th inning, a sac fly from Parada brought in his 2nd run driven into the game. So Vargas had 3 hits and 3 RBIs. Rojas the same. Reimer with 2 hits and 2 RBIs. Amick had 2 hits and an RBI. Corey Collins with 1 hit and 4 runs batted in. And Parada with 2 hits and 2 RBIs. Our next broadcast of Rumble Ponies Baseball is on Wednesday night. 6 o'clock first pitch. The NYCM Insurance pregame show gets underway at 5:45. The right-hander Gary Gilhill makes his 2nd start in the Mets system. Goes opposite the left-hander Jeremy Wu-Yellen for Portland. This is Matt Levine reporting from Maine.
6: Major League Baseball yesterday, the Atlanta Braves blanked the New York Mets 4-0. New York Yankees over the Seattle Mariners 4-1 Tuesday. St. Louis Cardinals blanked the Philadelphia Phillies 2-0. And the Miami Marlins blanked the Pittsburgh Pirates 2-0. Yankees pitcher Carlos Rodon is scheduled to make his 2nd minor league rehabilitation start Thursday night for Double-A Somerset. Rodon has been on the 15-day injured list since July 3rd because of left elbow inflammation. He received multiple shots, including platelet-rich plasma injections, and threw 29 of 48 pitches for strikes last Saturday in his first rehab outing for Triple-A Scranton-Wilkes-Barre. The left-hander allowed 3 runs and 3 hits over 2 2/3 innings against Rochester, with 4 strikeouts and 2 walks. As for the injury-depleted lineup, manager Aaron Boone said all-star left fielder Cody Bellinger is getting close to returning from a left hamstring strain that has sidelined him since July 26. The Buffalo Bills won't have the NFL's newest stadium for very long. 9 more franchises are in various stages of builds or renovations that will cost owners and taxpayers close to $20 billion. It's a clear indication of how teams are reacting to a sports era in which improving the overall fan experience

0: and catering to those in premium seating areas have become priorities. At least six of the nine upcoming remodels include some sort of dome or shade structure, and all nine plan to address luxury suites and club lounges. CBS Sports President David Berson says he does not have a timeline for a decision about the future of Tony Romo. Romo is on leave from his job as the network's lead NFL analyst following his arrest last month in Wisconsin on suspicion of operating a vehicle under the influence. Berson spoke to reporters during a network event on Tuesday. He said the decision to place Romo on leave was intended to shift attention toward the games and away from his legal situation. Analyst J.J. Watt will join play-by-play announcer Jim Nance and sideline reporter Tracy Wolfson on CBS Sports lead NFL team during Romo's absence. That's a check on sports. For updates on local news, weather, sports, and features, open up the WNBF app and online at WNBF.com. 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
0: The Golden State Warriors have every indication Steph Curry would like to stay with the team for the remainder of his career, and they plan to make that happen for the two-time NBA MVP. It's what the 38-year-old Curry has said he would like to do, hoping to play at least a couple more years. Whether a new contract will get done right away remains to be unseen or to be seen. Curry becomes eligible for a two-year extension on August 29th. It's 8:45. 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
0: It's 8:46 on this Wednesday morning. Good morning, Preston.
11: Morning, Don. How are you?
0: Doing all right. Nice day.
11: Good.
0: Yeah. All right. Got a lot of jobs, so I'll let you get to it.
11: All right. 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Bachelor's degree is required, $52,000 to $54,000. Family Enrichment Network will be holding a recruitment event today from 1 to 3 p.m. at the Tioga County Career Center. They'll be hiring for a variety of positions. ATCOR will be holding a recruitment event on Tuesday, August 18th from 10 to 12 p.m. at the Broome County Career Center. They'll be hiring for shippers, fabrication operators, and material handlers. For our off-site recruitments, Our Lady of Good Counsel Church is located at 701 Main Street in Endicott. They'll be holding a job fair in partnership with Broome Tioga Workforce and the Department of Labor on Thursday, August 13th from 4 to 6 p.m. A wide variety of businesses will be in attendance. Tavern 1244 is located at 1244 New York 12 in Green. We'll be holding a job fair on August 19th in partnership with the New York Department of Labor from 1 to 3 p.m. A variety of businesses from both Broome and Chenango counties will be in attendance. Town Square Media will be holding a job fair on August 19th in Center Court at the Oakdale Commons. A variety of local customers or local employers will be in attendance. OITP will start September 8th with limited spots available, so please call 778-2136 to register. And Broome Tioga Workforce will be at the Broome County Library located at 185 Court Street in Binghamton every Friday from 9 a.m. to 3 p.m. So if any of you have any interest in any of those positions, please come out and see what they have to offer.
0: Got it. All right. Thank you very much. Have a great day.
11: You as well. Take care.
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18: Why can't your wife finish her book series?
19: You really want to know?
20: We have our first trailer for Verity. The new psychological thriller follows a writer who's hired to complete a best-selling book series after the author is injured and unable to finish it herself. Based on the Colleen Hoover novel of the same name, the film stars Dakota Johnson and Anne Hathaway. Verity comes to theaters on October 2nd. You were meant together, could do anything. The Dave Matthews Band is hitting the road. The band has announced that their 2026 fall tour will kick off in Madison, Wisconsin on November 4th. It's a different world. A Different World is coming back to the small screen with a brand new take on the iconic theme song. Netflix has announced that Grammy winner Brandy has recorded the theme for the upcoming sequel series. A Different World premieres on September 24th. And happy birthday to Yvette Nicole Brown, who's 55 today. Mike Dubusky, ABC News.
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23: 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The reckoning they built for themselves, and plenty of us, me included, say it's well-deserved.
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23: On Monday, the Ninth Circuit Court of Appeals ruled that roughly 2,400 federal lawsuits against Meta, TikTok, Google, and Snap can move forward. Thousands more are lined up in state court. Who's suing? School districts, states, parents, families whose kids suffered real lasting harm, some who lost their children, to algorithms engineered to keep them hooked. These social media companies claimed they could not be sued. The court said, oh, yes, you can. The next trial, it starts tomorrow. Their motto was move fast and break things. The bill for the breakage arrived.
24: and it's billions of dollars. Want the stories that big tech hopes that you'll miss? 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I'm Kim Komando, and every Thursday, I will cut right through it just for you. 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I called it Splash of AI, and it shows regular people how AI is actually saving time and real money right now. 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
2: 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Don Morgan, thank you for joining me. Top of the hour, of course, we'll have ABC News for you. Follow that up with your local news. Bob Joseph comes in at just after that with Binghamton Now. Have a great day. It's 9 o'clock.
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19: ABC News, I'm Sherry Preston. Ahead of Tuesday's primary in Wisconsin, polls showed Democratic Socialist Francesca Hong leading in the Democratic side of the governor's race. But the Associated Press is now projecting that moderate David Crowley will win the nod. In South Carolina, meantime,
25: Darlene Graham, the sister of the late Senator Lindsey Graham, failed to win more than 50% of the vote in the Republican primary to replace her brother on the November ballot, despite the complete and total support of the president.
26: I've been accused of not being a politician. Guilty as charged.
25: ABC News now projecting Graham will advance to a runoff against Republican Congressman Ralph Norman.
19: That's ABC's Jay O'Brien. Well, over 200 people killed in the earthquake in Colombia. Search teams still looking for thousands who are reported missing. A total eclipse of the sun set to darken the skies over Iceland this afternoon and then head to Europe. The east coast of the U.S. should get a bit of dimming from the eclipse. This is ABC News. A woman and four children all found dead in a Winfield, Kansas home. Also dead, the gunman, says Police Chief Robbie Long.
27: The decision was made to attempt to breach the front door just to see if they could see inside what was occurring. Immediately, the door was breached and officers called for assistance and medical. There inside, they located six individuals deceased.
19: The suspected shooter, the husband and father of the woman and the children. New inflation numbers coming out from the government today, and most experts expect we will see what you probably already know. Everything costs more.
28: Prices are still going in the wrong direction. Inflation is expected to go up at an annual rate of 3.4%. What does that mean? Prices are 3.4% higher compared to the same time last year. And that is about where we were the month before, but it is still above where you want to see in a healthy economy, which is typically closer to a 2% rate.
19: ABC's Elizabeth Schulze. I'm Sherry Preston, ABC News.
29: Hey, John, why so glum?
30: I just got let go. The company's downsizing. This is the third time in the last 2 years.
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3: This is News Radio WNBF News. Increasing clouds today on your 84. Tonight, mostly cloudy with a chance of showers and thunderstorms, then gradually becoming mostly clear, low around 62. Thursday, partly sunny on your 82. Thursday night, partly cloudy, low around 61. Detectives enlisted canine units as they continued to look for clues in connection with a deadly shooting in Binghamton. Investigators on Tuesday returned to the scene of the confrontation that happened just east of the Walgreens pharmacy. 29-year-old Tyshawn Hickman of Binghamton was shot in the head and chest around 5:45 a.m. He and a 35-year-old man were found by police officers on the ground behind a building at 4 Montgomery Street. Hickman was pronounced dead at the scene. The other man was taken to Wilson Medical Center in Johnson City with life-threatening head injuries. His name has not been made public. Several shell casings were found in the area of the shooting. Police have not said whether a gun has been recovered in the case. No description has been released of the suspects being sought in connection with the shooting. Investigators on Tuesday were assisted by units from the Cortland City Police Department and Cortland Sheriff's Office in conducting an intensive search on and around railroad tracks off Montgomery Street. Detective Captain Matthew Hudnick declined to comment while the search detail was underway. Two city police patrols were monitoring activity in the area of Poncho's Caribbean Kitchen on Robinson Street, where the shooting occurred Saturday morning. New York State Police in Troop C targeted speeding and aggressive drivers during a statewide Speed Week enforcement campaign, which was conducted August 3rd through the 9th. Troopers also focused on New York's Move Over law and proper seatbelt use throughout the enforcement period. Troop C includes Broome, Shenango, Cortland, Delaware, Otsego, Tioga, and Tompkins counties. Troopers issued 1,540 tickets for speeding, 11 speeding violations in work zones. Also issued were 150 tickets for violations of the Move Over law, 128 tickets for seatbelt violations. 44 of those were children who were not properly restrained. The results represent an increase in several categories compared to the enforcement initiative conducted June 8th through June 14th of this year. During that campaign, 1,187 speeding tickets, including 50 in work zones, 96 tickets for move-over law violations, and 131 seatbelt violations, 15 of which involved children who were not properly restrained. Yesterday, Delaware County Sheriff Craig Dumond announced the arrest of a Wurtsboro, New York resident following a traffic stop in the village of Walton. On August 7th, deputies conducted a traffic stop on a vehicle after observing the driver texting on the cell phone while operating a motor vehicle on Delaware Street in the village of Walton. Deputies made contact with the driver, who was identified as 61-year-old Franco Mansueto of Wurtsboro, New York. Upon completion of the investigation, deputies arrested and charged him, tried him with driving with ability impaired by drugs and aggravated unlicensed operation in the first degree, operating a motor vehicle with knowledge of being suspended, revoked, a misdemeanor, as well as operating a motor vehicle on a public highway while using a mobile phone, also failure to notify DMV of address change, unlicensed operator, and consumption of alcohol, all violations. Upon completion of the arrest, Mansueto was turned over to the Delaware County Correctional Facility for arraignment. A Binghamton pizza shop has a new home, and longtime fans are smiling as they check out the new spot. New York Pizzeria was ordered out of the Binghamton Plaza after the city took control of the property last March after an eminent domain process. The owners already had chosen a new site for the restaurant near the Walgreens Pharmacy in a retail plaza at 71 Robinson Street. After the Binghamton Plaza eatery closed in late July, the owners, along with family members and employees, spent several days moving equipment, including large pizza ovens, to the new location. The pizza place opened with no fanfare on Monday, but many customers showed up thanks to word of mouth. The owners were busy Tuesday, continuing to train his staff and getting acclimated to their new home. In addition to New York Pizzeria's traditional fare, the shop on Robinson Street also features an expanded menu. Crews on Tuesday were working to complete a new parking lot on the east side of the pizza shop. That's a look at local news. For updates on news, weather, sports, and features, open up the WNBF app and online at WNBF.com. 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
10: I'm Bob Joseph. Today is Wednesday, August 12th, 2026. I am now officially opening the top secret phone lines. The official number is 607-772-1290. All viewers are welcome to call and express their opinions. WNBF. It's Wednesday here at the WNBF fabulous station. It's just fabulous. It's fantastic. When only the best will do. Oh my gosh. I love local news. You know, I can't be first with every story every time. I can be first with some stories some of the time, but some of these reporters are just, they're very aggressive, which is good. Aggressive reporters are good. So congratulations to the journalists in Binghamton who are getting it done. I concede, I can't be first with everything. Some people, obviously, have probably better sources than I. Doesn't mean I'm giving up, though. If anything, if somebody gets a scoop on me, that means I'll just have extra ice cream tonight to console myself. It's 9:13. Let's go to the red hot phones. Dave from Vestal, you are on the program.
11: Good morning, sir. Bob, you know, I did some thinking last night because Gary called after I did. And, you know, there is some truth to what he said, Bob. The country is getting fed up with both parties. I myself am getting fed up with quite a few people in my party. So, yeah, there's truth to that, Bob. But one thing that he said is that the young people are looking for something new. And, Bob, socialism has been around for centuries. That's not new. And somebody, these teachers need to tell them in college, Bob, but it's like a 99.9% failure. It doesn't succeed. So stop going for it. And Bob.
10: Well, it hasn't been tried in Binghamton. So if Binghamton wants to try it, and I'm not recommending it, I'm just pointing out, has yet to be tried in Binghamton, they ought to start free bus rides, government-run grocery stores, and free health care in Binghamton, and start it September 1st and have a 10-year trial program and see if it works.
11: But he made some good points. And here's a good question of the day for you, Bob, if you want to use it. Is the country finally ready? And I mean, it would have to be grassroots with small donations and everything, not some billionaire jumping in saying, I'm going to start a third party. Is the country getting closer, or are they even ready now for a bona fide third party, Bob? You think so?
10: No, this country is not even ready for two parties. This country has a uniparty. It's the Republicrats or Democrats or whatever. It's one party. Look at Congress. Look at Congress. Does Congress really, really engage in legislating good stuff, or are they basically protecting the status quo? I don't care if you're talking about Republicans or Democrats. Basically, it's protecting big business and billionaires and even a trillionaire. That's what Congress exists for. I mean, they can go through all their antics on C-SPAN, but in the end, the proof is in the pudding. You and I are not on their list of concerns. They're concerned about billionaires, one trillionaire, and also protecting big business. And that's why we have a Congress.
11: But wouldn't over time a third party replace those people in Congress?
10: Over time, over the next 250 years, maybe. But we're not going to be around. We're talking about the here and now, as in looking ahead for the next, let's say 25 to 30 years, which applies for most of us. Some of our younger listeners may be around for another 50 or 70 years, but say for a lot of us, we should look forward to the next three decades. Is it going to happen in the lifetime of most of our viewers? Absolutely not.
11: They have always said money is the main reason why.
10: It is. Money talks, no one walks. And, you know, just for his detractors to make it sound like Donald Trump is the only person motivated by money, I'm sorry, so is AOC. So is Bernie. So is Katie Wilson. They can call themselves Democrat Socialist. In the end, it's still about the money.
11: Well, if they do want something new, Bob, they better quit chasing socialism because that's old.
10: No. And with the AOC, I mean, suddenly everyone is saying AOC is definitely going to be the Democratic candidate for president. And I can see why a lot of people are disenchanted with, the status quo. It doesn't mean she'll win, but I think she could give J.D. Vance a run for his money. I think it's going to be a great campaign. I'm looking forward to the debates. You could say this about AOC and J.D. Vance. They're a lot smarter than the average bear.
11: Bob, you know what? Let's put it in perspective. Kamala would beat her in a debate.

0: her probably having some more honed skills in the realm of actually just the mechanics of debating, but that's another topic. Here's the thing. Dave, you want a third party, stop voting for the people who are trying to grind ranked choice voting to halt in its tracks. Because of our first across the line electoral system, we could say we want a third party all we want. And, sometimes it could be, tempting. I mean, I think Ross Perot is the only one that really gave that a shot at the presidential level. I know there, before I was born, there was, what was his name, Anderson?
1: John Anderson.
0: John Anderson.
1: He I think was running in the 1976? I think he
0: 80,
1: ran.
0: I think too,
1: no? Or maybe 80. Yeah, I guess it was 80. It was John Anderson, an independent, and Jay Carter and R. Reagan, and in that three-way race, R. Reagan, of course, because he was the communicator. And well, I'll tell you the main reason a lot of people
0: paid for this time.
1: A lot of people won't acknowledge the key reason for his dramatic victory over Jay Carter in 1980 was because he was a former radio guy. He was a former news guy and sports guy on the radio at WHO in Des Moines. So voters tend to look favorably on broadcasters.
0: We have a first across the finish line, if you will, electoral system. It's very binary, whether you want it to be or not. So people are going to naturally filter to one side or the other. I mean, there are other options or solutions out there. They'd probably take would they take constitutional amendments? I don't think so. I mean, another option, if you wanted the rise of third parties, would be to move to a parliamentary system for our Congress, where you vote for a party and then the percentage of that party that gets the votes gets that allocated number of seats. On a smaller level, actually, there's one facet about, and this is super nerd core, New York politics that I believe is consistent, and you can correct me if I'm wrong. I believe New York is the only state that has cross-party nominations for elections, as in the third party or the minor policy party, maybe whether it's Working Families or Green Party, whatever, can actually endorse the mainstream candidate. People in New York take for granted that you can't do that in most, if not all, other states. So you're pretty much just throwing your vote away, even at state and local levels. Anyway, my point is, yes, I would love to see, just like Dave said, third parties or more options for voting. But like my man, you keep voting, supporting for the people who make that harder. And I might also add the same people who put Supreme Court justices into place to derail bipartisan campaign finance reform bills that lead to all the dark money that we see. If you don't want politicians making all this money, stop voting for the Republicans, at least for right now. But I'm definitely on board with Dave, your long-term notion of we need to be able to have more diversification of thought within our electoral system. But
1: what do you think about AOC? Is AOC electable?
0: Oh, yeah, I think so. It depends. We're going to be really digging in the margins here, but we have to see where and that's the other thing. We need to abolish or work around the Electoral College to a national popular vote. But even with the Electoral College set up, my answer to your question might change depending on whether or not that election is 2028 or 2032. Based on whether or not she just needs to hold the, former blue wall of Pennsylvania, Michigan, and Wisconsin, which I think if she sticks to, labor and consumer-based messaging is should be pretty easy to do. I always wonder about someone going directly from Congress obviously we can look at anomalies like Trump being a celebrity or Eisenhower
1: let's
0: being
1: not.
0: A general.
1: Well, I don't mind talking about Ike, but did you see Trump? He was so afraid that he was willing to sacrifice little Marco and 13 journalists so he could slither out of Turkey on a secret plane. But that's a topic we'll touch on later. Thank you, James. I was stunned.

0: Here I thought he was full of courage. It turns out not so much. 924, Bob Joseph, the voice of the people on WNBF.
1: Mike was working a job.
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0: He filled it only halfway. Oh, come on, man. I need more. Java. Oh, hi. Is this thing really on?
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0: In the spotlight, Karen Sweet O'Neill.
3: Good morning, Bob Joseph.
0: Good morning to you.
3: Thank you. It's a beautiful morning.
0: Just fantastic.
3: Mm-hmm. No smoke from Canada. We'll take that.
0: Yeah, I wouldn't go that far. Yes, smoke is starting to get in from our Canadian neighbors and also from Spokane. The smoke is starting to arrive. The air quality is now moderate.
3: Really?
0: It's no longer good.
3: Oh,
0: so the air quality,
3: I did not know this.
0: For those who like to breathe, I recommend that you reduce your breathing until further notice. Yeah, the air quality index now is at 53. And according to some people, many people, in fact, are saying it's going to get a lot worse. So for those who like oxygen, stock up now at your favorite oxygen retailer.
3: It's crazy, isn't it?
0: It's crazy, man. It never was like this in the past.
3: No. Oh, well, nothing stays the same. That's what Dad says. Nothing stays the same, and he is right.
0: Who really needs oxygen or clean water?
3: It's overrated.
0: Yeah, just give me gasoline and diesel, or give me death.
3: Oh, that's to Pete. So let's talk about nothing staying the same. And, of course, in the Medicare world, Bob, nothing stays the same. And it's going to be changing again come this fall. But the reason we're going to start talking about this particular plan now is because we want people to be aware that they should pay attention to any mailings that they receive come September and maybe October. So CMS, which is the Centers for Medicare and Medicaid Services, they run the show on Medicare. And on July 28th, it came out with an announcement saying that they were going to conclude the Part D premium stabilization demonstration program. And what is that? It's a program that's aimed to help mitigate costs of prescription drugs. So on the, you know, by saying that, of course, it sounds really negative that this could be a very big impact on the consumer, people that are on Medicare, standalone Part D prescription plans. However, the jury's out on that so far because the stabilization program impacted premiums somewhat, but it more impacted prescription drug costs, copays, and that of that nature. So what is happening is the program, instead of subsidizing the insurance companies, going to try to move forward and help the consumer, the beneficiary, the Medicare beneficiary, straightforward. So what does that mean? Well, we don't have the numbers yet because, of course, they trickle out in August and September and early October. So we'll stay on it. But many instances, your premiums for standalone Medicare Part D prescription plans may go down. They may go up. If they go up, they're quoting that it may only be around $10 more a month. But it's interesting because just 2 years ago, Bob, the lowest Part D prescription plan, and that's a plan that the government calls voluntary, but it really isn't because you get penalized if you don't buy one. So if you're on original Medicare A and B, and perhaps a supplemental as well, then you need to have a Medicare Part D prescription drug program. So 2 years ago, one of the lowest ones was around $3.40 a month. And now the lowest one in our area is $43 a month. Well, that's a pretty big hike. And on top of that, what we are seeing is a reduction of options and choices that these consumers can pick from to hopefully get a lower premium or lower copays on their drugs. So it used to be we had 15 in our area. We are now down to, I think last year was, or this year was 10. That's also a big reduction. And you want the competitive nature of these products, because if you don't have competition, then they run the show, and they basically run the show anyway. But what we're going to see coming forward is, will these out-of-pocket expenses that are capped this year at $2,100, what does that mean? If you are on a very expensive drug or many expensive drugs and your copays reach $2,100 for the remainder of the year, and this is, of course, this year, 2026, you have zero copays. So that's a very, very good thing. Will that out-of-pocket go up? Probably about $100, $200. So we're probably looking at about $2,300, but at least there's a cap on it. So the jury's out on exactly what's going to happen, if we're going to see a reduction in choice, an increase in premium, or a reduction in premium, and also how this is probably going to push a lot of people into Medicare Advantage plans, because many plans with Medicare Advantage, you aren't paying a specific premium for your Part D. In many instances, it's a zero premium. So stay tuned, and we'll be talking about this, and we will certainly inform our listeners as soon as we hear of any additional changes, and of course, there will be. We are at 1708 Vestal Parkway East, up above Plato's Closet in Style Encore. You can reach us several ways for an appointment. You can simply give us a call at 607-772-4898. You can Google us at KSO Insurance. All of our contact information comes up, including our website. You may make an appointment that way. And if you missed the phone number, we are at 607-772-4898. And we are starting to book for open enrollment, which is October 15th through December 7th. So it's never too early to get your appointment so that we can make sure we can see you at that point.
0: All right.
3: Okay.
0: Well, there you go.
3: Get all that?
0: No, but fortunately.
3: That's why we're here.
0: Well, I mean.
3: That's why we continue.
0: The other thing is, I record it so I can listen to it later. See, I'll listen to it later at home. See, while you're on the air sometimes, I have administrative tasks that I need to do. But it's with the knowledge that later this evening, when I'm out on.

0: on the deck enjoying a beautiful evening, then I can put the tape into my cassette recorder and play it back, and that way I can give it my undivided attention instead of being here at the station multitasking.
1: Understood. Cassette recorder.
0: I love those cassette recorders.
1: Oh, my gosh. I still have cassettes from when Mary, my daughter, was little and would go on the air with me at different holidays with Roger Neal.
0: See? I still remember they used to call them compact cassettes.
1: Mm-hmm.
0: Compact cassettes. And I was, if I wanted to record music, I would buy the expensive ones because music requires the highest quality cassette. But sometimes if I was just recording talk shows or news programs off the radio, like on WNBF with Bill Parker or Tony Russell or John Leslie or Bill Lau or Brenda Wrigley, people like that, sometimes I would just buy the inexpensive cassettes. You could buy three for a dollar. And as they say, as is true with everything in life, whether you buy cassette tapes or Lamb Speedies, you get what you pay for.
1: You know, there's a lot to be said about that statement.
0: Because
1: and totally agree.
0: Yeah, there's probably some guy selling a pound of Lamb Speedies somewhere in Broome County for $10 a pound, telling you better to pay $20 a pound and get good Lamb Speedies, you know, that were developed and delivered through reliable sources, as opposed to those $10 a pound Lamb Speedies. Who knows? Who knows how they got here? And who wants to know?
1: I don't.
0: That's, you know, talk about
1: I don't want to know that.
0: The stuff of nightmares. You send those $10 a pound Lamb Speedies to RFK Jr. Let him have it.
1: You know, he can dissect them and figure it out.
0: Yeah, who knows? Who knows what he'd probably dump them off in the middle of Central Park, knowing him. I'm kidding.
1: I don't think you can predict anything with, that.
0: No.
1: With anybody anymore.
0: Oh, I
1: right?
0: love him. I love the guy.
1: Unpredictability.
0: He's, you know, he's the source of so much content.
1: For sure.
0: Yeah. Okay. Hey, have a great day.
1: You too.
0: Bye-bye.
1: Bye-bye.
0: RFK Jr. I offer here and now to go into that building in Binghamton and cook up a pound of Lamb Speedies and invite RFK Jr. over. And offer him a glass of PCPs and tell him to run a mile afterwards. I mean, come on, man. And he's trying to make, in my opinion, remember, anything I say is simply my opinion. In my opinion, with his recommendations, his wild and crazy recommendations about vaccinations, I'm afraid some kids are going to get sick. That's my concern. I'm concerned about your children and grandkids. 607-772-1290. However, I would like to hear your opinion, especially if it differs from mine. If you think RFK Jr. is all that and then some, if you think he's greatest in sliced bagels, give me a call. Let me know. Explain why he is so much better than Anthony Fauci. It's Wednesday Morning Live with Bob Joseph on WNBF.
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0: for what has been going on. 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Hello, welcome to the Big Shoe. It's the Big Shoe at 1697 Broadway. Enjoy the shoe. Here's the forecast for today. Increasing clouds, high 84. Tonight, mostly cloudy, with a chance of showers and thunderstorms, low 62. Tomorrow, we start off with patchy fog in the morning, otherwise partly sunny, high 82. And Friday, mostly sunny, high 81 right now, 68 in downtown Binghamton, 20 Celsius. Air quality, moderate. Air quality index for Binghamton now up to 53. Watch out for smoke getting in your eye. Guidance for potential hazardous weather in the Binghamton area. Scattered showers and thunderstorms will move through the region today. Some of the thunderstorms will have the potential to produce isolated strong to damaging winds and large hail. Hail, hail, the gang's all here. Let's get some more of those roofing contractors. And let's get ice on the case so they can slow down the process of the repairs. Drive by a lot of work sites where people are doing new roofs or repairing hail damage or whatever, or doing other work, new siding and other important home improvement projects. And every time I drive by, whether it's on the west side or the east side or the north side or even the south side, every time I drive by, I can't help but think these workers are at high risk of being iced. Isn't it terrible? We've got some of the hardest working people in the Triple Cities, and every morning they go to work and they work hard. They may be working 8, 10, 12 hours a day, sometimes under oppressively hot and humid conditions. And at the same time that they're doing necessary work, whether it's repairing hail damage or installing new roofs or siding or whatever, they have to worry about the ice. Oh, here come the Iceman. Ooh, you can't even see who they are because they have a mask. Like the Lone Ranger, except icier. Hi-o, Silver. Away, away, on your way to CECOT. Get out of here. Stop doing good work for people in Binghamton. Get out of here. Your roof can wait. Hi-o, Silver. On the other hand, I know they're just the ice, I shouldn't say the ice man, the ice people. They're just doing their job. They're just following orders. John from Binghamton, you're on the air.
1: Hey, Bob. I was wondering, you know, on this ice, and I guess at that Lutheran church up there in Endwell, they're going to have a training session for these people on the 15th of August.
0: They're going to have training? ICE will have a training at the church in Endwell?
1: No, these are the ICE watchers.
0: Oh, ICE watchers. Okay. Yeah. I was thinking I would go because I've always wondered how ICE people receive training, if they get any kind of training or if they just show up and they're issued their weapon and their mask. But, so this is for people who will be watching the ICE people.
1: Yeah, I mean, I can give them a heads up right now. Just have these campesinos stay away from Home Depot. That might be doing them a favor. You know?
0: Well, I had wondered over the last few months. I would drive past the Home Depot there on 17C in Westover, and I would look over and say, "How come ICE hasn't been here yet?" And then finally, I guess they started showing up. I don't know, you know, maybe. Maybe in their Home Depot directory, maybe it was outdated, or maybe somebody had accidentally deleted the Home Depots in Broome County. But from what I've been told, the ICE people have now located them in their little GPS.
1: Yeah, you know, no matter where it is in the country, it's always the Home Depot. It's never Lowe's.
0: Yeah, good point. And I have a theory about that, but We'll talk about that some other time. By the way, in your travels on the West Side, whether you're still out walking your dog, right?
1: Yeah.
0: Okay. Sorry, I haven't been in your neighborhood lately, accosting you like I did a few years ago. Wasn't that a wonderful morning for you? It's like, get out of my neighborhood. Come on. I live here because I don't want to be around people like you. But we had a delightful conversation. But have you seen any of the ice activities, the ice vans or the masked ice employees at work over there?
1: Yeah, sure do.
0: Yeah. Have they shut down any of the roofing projects?
1: I did see the Binghamton police pulled over a four-door car with about three or four of these roofers. Oh, maybe a Friday or two ago at 5 o'clock, and I don't know what the ops, end of that traffic stop was, but yeah, I mean they're driving trucks with New Jersey and Pennsylvania plates, but the real, you know, from a consumer point of view, I mean, you're supposed to, I guess, have a business license. In Binghamton. I mean, you know, Battisti and Akshar just letting these people come in. You know, that 134 news story. I mean, this guy's out $85,000, and they're not doing anything about it. You know, this is very troubling to me. And you know, why is this anti-government extremist? Because that's what these ICE watchers are. Why is it limited only to ICE? For example, let's say you had HUD watchers or IRS watchers, because, Bob, every government agency has police force, SWAT teams.
0: Oh, I just thought of one, FCC watchers.
1: Right, right.
0: You know, say if, because it used to be, I don't think it's the case anymore, but sometimes, say, if the commission were in town, there was sort of... shouldn't even say this, but the commission knows. Say, when they visit a town, because they're not in town all the time, but when they pay a so-called surprise visit, word gets round fast among the regulated industries that, hey, the commission's in town, so make sure you have your stuff in order. You know, make sure you're, if licenses have to be posted or... commission memos or whatever, make sure everything's in proper position because you're probably going to get a visit. But yeah, to your point, it's an interesting question. Why are only the ICE men and women, the proud men and women of ICE, why are they only the only ones being watched? And you know, you don't hear about IRS or FDA or DEA.
1: Yeah, they all have police forces. Every government agency, even an innocuous one,
0: sure.
1: They have SWAT teams. They have people with vests. So, you know, and let's look. Where were these people, these ICE watchers, when Ruby Ridge, which involved American citizens, when Waco under Clinton, Janet Reno.
0: You know, how come nobody ever brings up Janet Reno? Everybody's focused right now on the people in charge of DOJ over the last year and a half, but nobody mentions Janet Reno.

0: Bill Clinton.
1: And remember Ilhan Gonzalez, probably the only good thing that Clinton ever did. You know.
0: And by the way, how come, where is he? He should be on the air now with a talk show, or because it's 2026, a podcast, you know, an Ilhan podcast, and weighing in on the important issues, the high price of diet moxy or whatever. Well, but suddenly he's disappeared.
1: And then I think down in the Hudson Valley, the federal government in September canceled their naturalization ceremony or swearing in.
0: I saw because nobody was signed up.
1: Yeah. So I think, Bob, I want these people gone. It's what I voted for. I want I want a nice roundup, maybe right in front of the American Civic Association, of these temporary protected status people. Because, you know, for too long, for decades, the American worker has been under assault by not only NAFTA and GATT, by all this cheap labor flooding into this country. And I'm sick of it. It's not leading us anywhere except to more misuse of the system, whether it be food stamp fraud, Medicaid fraud. You know, and what's interesting is, you know, I thought, like, if you're doing a financial fraud, you have to sort of make it look good, you know, with big office buildings and suits and ties, and make yourself look legitimate. These people aren't even doing that. So
0: no, they're not even putting in the bare minimum effort, you know, which is alarming.
1: Right. So I want these people picked up. It will make my day when these ICE raids are not big enough. And I want to see some of these anti-government extremists that operate out of these churches taken away. I want to see these city councils and these mayors of these sanctuary cities arrested on racketeering charges. I hope that, since this is Trump's forte, and, you know, and he's had a list of dwindling accomplishments here now.
0: The only thing he's accomplished is the reflecting pool. He's had two accomplishments. Three accomplishments. He wrecked the reflecting pool. He tore down the east wing of the White House, and he managed to slither out of Air Force One without being detected by journalists. So three accomplishments in a year and a half. Appreciate your call. Thanks, John. It's 9:52. Can you imagine? If I was Marco Rubio, I would just quit. I would quit on Twitter. I would just, on the Little Marco Twitter account, if I were him, and I know he's happy that I'm not him, but if I were him, the way he was treated so shabbily and basically made a sitting duck, that's one thing for the 13 reporters. I certainly have seen the commentary online, and clearly a lot of people would shed no tears if that plane with 13 journalists got blown out of the sky. They wouldn't have been mourning the reporters who were lost. Of course, I would. But, you know, little Marco on the plane, well, his boss slithers off into some hotshot, whatever, I don't even know what it was, a C-32 F or so, who knows? And give them all these designations. But again, it just goes to show, who can you trust anymore? Who can you trust except for the guy on the radio on WNBF?
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0: Bob Joseph, Just a Kid in America on the radio. 607-772-1290, 4 minutes away from ABC News Radio, attempting to explain what the heck is going on in the world. They're going to try to do that in 10 minutes, so you know, wish them luck. Barely going to scratch the surface with their theories about what's going on and why the secrecy, why the war won't end, why the gas prices continue to soar, why the cost of food is totally out of control. I mean, really, it's enough to make you wonder. Don't you ever wonder about stuff? I mean, come on. Here's something. We didn't even talk about this. So, AOC, everybody's talking about AOC now, probably, in all likelihood, the next president of the United States. I'm sure they're already making AOC 48 caps at USA factories, as well as AOC 48 coffee mugs and things like that. What happened a few days ago, and it has received scant attention in the media for some reason, and nobody has mentioned it so far on this program, so I will bring it up. So on the ABC news program this week, AOC announced that she is now in the process of freezing her eggs. And I've seen some of the comments online. Some of the comments are very supportive, and some, well, not so much. Some of the non-supportive comments are clearly from people who are just not fans of AOC. You know, people who generally have liked her as far as being a new voice for America and someone, yeah, I guess she claims to be a Democrat socialist or a socialist Democrat. Well, you don't have to agree with her on the issues, but you have to admire her willingness to talk about the situation here, about this very important decision.
1: Frankly, this administration has made pregnancy more dangerous than probably at any point in the last 30 plus years. We're going to take our power back, and we have to talk about it.
0: And that's important. And again, mysteriously, that was on the ABC news program on Sunday morning, but so far, nobody has even brought it up here on the most important radio program in downtown Binghamton.
1: I have made the decision to start freezing my eggs, and I want to share that.
0: And she acknowledged that some people might question her decision to even talk about this on a TV program.
1: Just by me choosing to not keep this private, there may be a consequence. But you know what? I'm okay with that. This is a choice that I am making to feel more in control of my life.
0: And AOC even talked about it on Instagram, of all places.
1: There is very strangely a political, quote-unquote, risk, or even a political tax that could come with sharing this information. And per usual, that doesn't influence my ultimate decision.
0: So here you go, AOC. On WNBF Binghamton.
2: ABC News, I'm Sherry Preston. New numbers on inflation. ABC's Elizabeth Schulze with more on today's consumer price index numbers. They were once again well above the Fed's targeted rate of 2% year over year. ABC's Elizabeth Schulze.
3: This was pretty much in line with expectations. That 3.4% inflation rate is about where analysts thought it would be when you look at kind of across the board prices in the economy. It is not, it's a good thing that we don't see that number going up, that inflation isn't accelerating, but it is still above where the Federal Reserve and overall households want inflation to be.
2: Prices are still rising more quickly than average wages, underscoring the struggle many Americans have had with higher gas, food, and clothing prices. Moderate Democrat David Crowley narrowly winning the Wisconsin primary for governor, defeating Democratic Socialist Francesca Hong. Minnesota Lieutenant Governor Peggy Flanagan won that state's Democratic Senate primary, and Darlene Graham is headed to a runoff for her brother Lindsey Graham's seat. This is ABC News. We're learning more about the upcoming trial of accused CEO killer Luigi Mangione after a pretrial hearing on Tuesday. The judge said that jurors would be kept anonymous to avoid harassment, intimidation, or outside influence. Defense lawyers and prosecutors are now working out a questionnaire for potential jurors. If you're in certain parts of the world today, you'll get the treat of seeing a total eclipse of the sun. ABC's Maggie Rulli's in one of those places, Iceland.
4: People will see that rare moment when the moon aligns perfectly with the sun, casting a shadow over the Earth. Starting in northern Russia, the solar eclipse will pass over a mostly uninhabited area of Greenland, crossing directly over the western edge of Iceland before making its way to Spain and Portugal just before sunset.
2: That wasn't the only cool thing in the skies, or won't be. This morning, there was a parade of planets that let people see Mercury, Jupiter, Mars, and Saturn without any assistance. Adding a telescope would let you see Uranus and Neptune. I'm Sherry Preston, ABC News.
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0: campaign, which was conducted August 3rd through the 9th. Troopers also focused on New York's move over law and proper seatbelt use throughout the enforcement period. Troop C includes Broome, Shenango, Cortland, Delaware, Otsego, Tioga, and Tompkins counties. Troopers issued 1,540 tickets for speeding, 11 speeding violations in work zones. Also issued were 150 tickets for violations of the move over law, 128 tickets for seatbelt violations. 44 of those were children who were not properly restrained. The results represent an increase in several categories compared to the enforcement initiative conducted June 8th through June 14th of this year. During that campaign, 1,187 speeding tickets, including 50 in work zones, 96 tickets for move-over law violations, and 131 seatbelt violations, 15 of which involved children who were not properly restrained. Yesterday, Delaware County Sheriff Craig Dumond announced the arrest of a Wurtsboro, New York resident following a traffic stop in the village of Walton. On August 7th, deputies conducted a traffic stop on a vehicle after observing the driver texting on the cell phone while operating a motor vehicle on Delaware Street in the village of Walton. Deputies made contact with the driver, who was identified as 61-year-old Franco Mansueto of Wurtsboro, New York. Upon completion of the investigation, deputies arrested and charged him, driving with ability impaired by drugs and aggravated unlicensed operation in the first degree, operating a motor vehicle with knowledge of being suspended, revoked, a misdemeanor, as well as operating a motor vehicle on a public highway while using a mobile phone, also failure to notify DMV of address change, unlicensed operator, and consumption of alcohol, all violations. Upon completion of the arrest, Mansueto was turned over to the Delaware County Correctional Facility for arraignment. A Binghamton pizza shop has a new home, and longtime fans are smiling as they check out the new spot. New York Pizzeria was ordered out of the Binghamton Plaza after the city took control of the property last March after an eminent domain process. The owners already had chosen a new site for the restaurant near the Walgreens Pharmacy in a retail plaza at 71 Robinson Street. After the Binghamton Plaza eatery closed in late July, the owners, along with family members and employees, spent several days moving equipment, including large pizza ovens, to the new location. The pizza place opened with no fanfare on Monday, but many customers showed up thanks to word of mouth. The owners were busy Tuesday, continuing to train his staff and getting acclimated to their new home. In addition to New York Pizzeria's traditional fare, the shop on Robinson Street also features an expanded menu. Crews on Tuesday were working to complete a new parking lot on the east side of the pizza shop. That's a look at local news. For updates on news, weather, sports, and features, open up the WNBF app and online at WNBF.com. 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
11: 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Well, sure. Oh, my gosh. Oh, my gosh. Let's take a look, WNBF.com, the cutting edge of journalism, at least some of the content that is generated from this building, winds up right on WNBF.com. For example, New York pizzeria fires up ovens at new Binghamton location. I stopped by. I was not content to just sit in the newsroom and imagine what piping hot pizza would taste like. I drove over there myself, and I just took pictures and talked to one of the owners. I actually purchased a slice of pizza. Good. This is not a commercial. It's just an observation. And I don't do restaurant reviews, but I will say, good. It's not like Campbell's soup. It's like, really good. I know you're saying, but Bob, what kind of pizza did you order for your first slice at the new location of New York Pizzeria on Robinson Street on the east side? Oh, it's confidential. You have to respect my privacy. But it was good. It's good. And people were smiling. There was definitely an air of happiness. And so I took a couple of pictures and put up the story on WNBF.com if you want to get a sample of what the new place looks like and compare and contrast it with the other place at the Binghamton Plaza where they were ordered out by the city. I have to say, I like what they did at the new place. The display sign, the screen, so the taste of New York City right here on Robinson Street. Welcome to our new location. So you could see it. And even though they had opened without any fanfare, apparently people heard about it. Hey, I heard about it. If I heard about it, then obviously other people heard about it. So, yeah. We've got some of the scintillating details, the delightful, delicious details of the new location of an iconic Binghamton Pizza Parlor. Mm-mm-mm. And yeah, you can pick up your pizza or you could have it delivered if you're unable or unwilling to get out of your house. And or you can eat there. The dining room looks nice. And since this was the soft opening, when I popped over there a Tuesday afternoon, there were several people in the dining room. Place wasn't jammed, but a lot of people were coming in. Typically, standard clientele that you would see at New York Pizzeria. You've got workers, in this case, somebody who was posing as a journalist. Posing as a journalist. A lot of people were coming in, sometimes grabbing a slice or two or whatever, sometimes whole pies. But anyway, I'm glad to see they have transitions over to Robinson Street. So that's nice. Also, I talked to the crews, a couple of workers who were completing a new parking lot on the east side of the pizza place. So there you go. That's local news. It's not the type of stuff you're just going to find on Bookface or Tic Tac or whatever. I mean, I'm sure somebody somewhere will post it online on social media. And who knows? Who knows? Maybe some of what they post will be accurate. 607-772-1290. We can talk about local businesses that are moving or expanding. I heard about a business and I was a bit surprised. I can't tell you on the program at the moment, but I did hear an interesting development about a local business that may, won't oversell and say it's going to shock you, but you might be surprised. Or it's a new twist. Also, a couple other things right now going on in downtown Binghamton that I've been monitoring. You know how they say that we're monitoring something? Say if the authorities are monitoring a location. Well, I'm monitoring multiple locations around here because, to be honest, this is going to be one of the busier years post-COVID. You know, COVID threw everyone for a loop. Because remember, who was it? Andrew Cuomo shut everything down for a while. And then, some guy was telling us we should inject something. Don't inject yourself with something unless you're doing so under the direction of your healthcare provider. Otherwise, you know, if a president tells you to inject something, nay, nay.

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WNBF at 10:22. It's Wednesday morning. Oh, the weather forecast. Yeah, there's a risk, all right. Increasing clouds today. A risk that temperatures might be in the mid-80s. And tonight, mostly cloudy. A risk of showers and thunderstorms. Low 62, partly sunny tomorrow. Risk of patchy fog in the morning. With a high of 82. And Friday, mostly sunny. Risk of cloud-free skies. High 81. 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And of course, download the WNBF app so you can have all the pertinent risky details so you don't miss out. A lot of people have a fear of missing out on the latest weather. You won't miss out if you have the latest version of the WNBF app. Right now it's 70 degrees, 21 Celsius here at WNBF 1022 on the... wall here. We never did resolve for what to do about the time. A few days ago, we were talking about this crazy, in my opinion, crazy idea to have daylight saving time year-round. And I'm thinking, who came up with that? Is that somebody who probably thinks in a twisted way they can make money off it, make billions of dollars with keeping the time at the daylight saving time setting. I don't know exactly what their scheme is or scam, but you know, if he supports it, there's probably somehow either money that he'll make or money that his son-in-law is going to make or some of his kids, right? Because that's what it comes down to. It basically is money. It really is. Sorry to report. It comes down strictly to the almighty dollar. We're continuing to monitor the investigation into the weekend killing of a Binghamton man. Two people wound up, suffering injuries as a result of that confrontation that happened on the east side at about 5:45 Saturday morning. And so one man died and the other man sustained a serious head injury and was taken to Wilson Medical Center with a very serious injury. So we have done an update at our website. We stopped back at the scene to see what was going on, and much to my surprise, they had detectives were back there on Tuesday. The canine units, not just Binghamton Police, but also

0: Cortland City Police and Cortland Sheriff's Office were over on the scene on the east side. So we did an update. You can see that at WNBF.com. If you do have information regarding the case, and if you want to share it with the investigators, you can contact the Binghamton Police Detective Division at 607-772-7080. And certainly, we extend our condolences to the family and friends of Tyshawn Hickman as they cope with the loss of he was the father of two young children, a son and a daughter. So very, very sad, a tragic, tragic loss here in Binghamton. We'll keep you posted as we learn more about the investigations. 1025 607-772-1290 is the number. Vinny in Binghamton, good morning.
1: Hey, good morning, Bob. Hey, you know, I think Dave from Vest will talk about a question of the day. Is a country ready for a third party? I think this is a good question. And I want to answer it the way I think James said something too. Other callers said something about it too. But I think it comes down to this. No, we don't. We don't need another party because we can't really get our two parties that we have here. You know, I think it's like those people that say we need to start doing space exploration and try to start colonies on Mars and this and that. We can't even keep our world together. So why do we want to go someplace else? Why don't we fix what we got? And I think that's what's going on with our politics now. And one of the big reasons, I think a lot of it, is because of we have all that money down there in Washington, all these special interest groups, and it's going to take time for us to get it out of there. You know, and all that third party, it reminds me of Ross Perot. I think that was the last time this country had a chance to get a third party. But, Bob...
0: Well, what was his deal, anyway?
1: Well, but,
0: I mean, what was his big deal? And why? I'm still, decades later, I'm still mystified by his popularity. A lot of people were somehow transfixed by the guy, but I, even now, at this late date, I'm still confused about why anybody thought a guy, I think he had been involved in some computer industry or something. I can't remember his so-called credentials. Why was he so popular as a third-party candidate?
1: Bob, I think it had to do with what Kate McCaskill said when AOC came on. It's a brand-new shiny penny.
0: But he wasn't. I understand that when you say AOC, but I compare the two side-by-side. And shiny penny, yeah, AOC, Ross Perot... Well, all I and forgive me, yeah. Anybody who it was a friend or a relative of Ross Perot. All I at the moment, and I apologize. This shows how shallow I am. The only thing I can remember really about him is his ears, because his ears were being unmercifully mocked by some in the lamestream media.
1: Well, let me go deeper on what I mean with a shiny penny.
0: Oh, okay. You're not talking about the way they look. You're not talking about the way the candidates look.
1: No. What I meant was it's something brand new. I mean, he got up there with his boards and he'd take his marker and let's just make it simple. And he tried talking to the common man, that type of thing.
0: Well, you're saying he was trying to talk sense to the American people.
1: Yes. Yeah, making it simple. But it's not simple. I mean, I go back to when, remember, back then he was at the tail end of whenever you ran for office, try to get a military person or somebody that's been in the military or some military person be your vice president.
0: Oh, remember that guy? And again, I'm not going to mention his name because of HIPAA, but remember, who could forget the debate, the vice presidential debate? What was his name? James something or eight?
1: Stockdale.
0: Oh, thank you. Yeah. So I admired the guy, but at least he started off the vice presidential debate appropriately with, you know, who am I and why am I here? And I'm thinking, yeah, at least he's honest with us. That alone almost prompted me to vote for the ticket. I'll concede. I won't tell you how I voted that year, but I did not, as it turns out, vote for the Perot-Stockdale ticket. But just his refreshing honesty, who am I and why am I here? I thought, yeah, you ought to be on top of the ticket. And I probably, if he was the presidential candidate, I might have voted for him just because of his refreshing honesty and just folksiness.
1: Well, Bob, I'll tell you the behind the scenes, because this is on Frontline, and they talked to him. He goes, we're sitting there one night, and he's talking to Ross Perot. And they're talking back and forth, talking about something. And right near the end of the conversation, Ross Perot goes, okay, well, good luck tomorrow night. And Stockdale goes, what's going on tomorrow night? Oh, you got a debate.
0: I didn't know that.
1: It's on Frontline. A debate, he goes, yeah. He goes, oh, don't worry about it. He goes, just tell the truth. Click. Okay? That's what I'm talking about. You know, Bob, I said this when I talk about people in sports. And, you know, I played sports in high school. I don't know if you did or anybody. Anybody that's listened played sports. You know, you can have as many scrimmages as you want. You can have many your practices. You do all the drills. You work hard. You're sweating. But no matter what you do, you cannot duplicate the actual game. When the people come in and the cheerleaders are there, it's a different atmosphere. That's the way it is when you're president. You can't duplicate it no matter what you do. And what's going on, what's saving Trump, if anything, is this entertainment stuff. That's one. And you don't have Sam Donaldson's and Dan Rather's out there to mess you up, man. When you're sitting there calling, saying the Democrats are hiring these jihadists, you know, this is coming from a man who is a lead character in the Epstein files. And who do you got to say that? You know, Dan Rather, man, Sam Donaldson was here, and this president gets up and talks about Iran. I would hear Donaldson. Oh, Mr. President, the American people have heard that 30 times. Do you really have a plan?
0: Yeah.
1: Would say that.
0: Well, no, they're afraid because if they even raise an eyebrow to suggest that they're going to offer any pushback for things that are questionable at best, I'm trying to be diplomatic, they know they're going to lose their access. I mean, look at Maggie Haberman. I mean, she's still, and I'm not, you know, I'm ambivalent about Maggie Haberman because on the one hand, I think in the past, looking at her work for the New York Times, she has the capability of being a very good journalist. On the other hand, figuratively speaking, I think she's been way too cozy with Trump. And I get the fact that you're going to have to be cozy if you're going to be able to call him on his cell phone and he'll answer. I mean, that's the secret, not just for Haberman, but also for a lot of current D.C. reporters. Look, if I call him, he's not going to answer. But I think there are about 100 or 200 reporters. If they call him, he'll answer, and he'll give that. He'll give them 90 seconds for a so-called exclusive interview that most of them don't bother taping, and then they can run with it for the next 36 hours. He told ABC News exclusively in a phone conversation that I like cheeseburgers or whatever.
1: Yeah.
0: And it's like, I was going to say something about the Binghamton Fire Department, but I don't want to bring them into this. It's like, it's not that big a deal. If he's going to talk to every reporter with an exclusive interview for 90 seconds, it's unrecorded, it essentially feels meaningless. But anyway, we need journalists of the caliber of Sam Donaldson or Bill Plant or even Dan Rather back in the day, even though he was excoriated by Nixon and Agnew and all those creeps, if you know what I mean. They, look, you know, a president is just like us in some ways. I mean, obviously most of us aren't that greedy as the current occupant of what's left of the White House. But still, he's like us. Look, as far as I know, he's like me, born in New York. We're native New Yorkers, so we have that in common. We both speak English. I happen to think I use better words than him. But I don't hold it against him. I'm not being judgmental. He obviously has been far more successful.

0: successful when it comes to cashing in on life. So I respect him as a native New Yorker, but I also think he ought to start answering some tough questions for his constituents.
1: Because of his title and his responsibilities. That's it.
0: Yes.
1: His title.
0: Yes. None of this is personal. Anybody who listens to the program and you know, I know someone who she has this takeaway. Oh, Bob hates him. No. Nothing could be further from the truth. I love him, and not in the way that some people are thinking. I love him and respect him as our president and also as a human. Look, we're all imperfect. Everyone is imperfect. Everybody who's alive today in this country is imperfect, and I want the best for every person in this country, whether they're a citizen or a non-citizen. I want the best for our president, because if he succeeds, then this country is going to be successful.
1: Mm-hmm. And Bob, you know what? And respect also for the person. I'll use you as an example. You know, you host the show. That's Bob Joseph. But if depending on where I am, my responsible for, I got to remember, this guy's a reporter. And you know, watch what you say, because I hear you. Like, no, we can't do that. You know the rules and regulations. And I think with this guy down there in Washington, he has no respect for these reporters at all, unless they say something good about him.
0: Right. He's calling reporters piggy.
1: Yeah.
0: Who does that?
1: Yep.
0: Who does that? If you had a kid, I don't care if the kid is 4 years old or 44 years old, or if it's your dad or brother or uncle, and that male called someone else piggy, regardless of their gender, whether it's a female, a male, or something else, you don't call people piggy. It's not, life isn't a cartoon. Life requires, especially for someone who's constantly in the spotlight, you need to show respect to others, even if you don't want to. Even if in your heart of hearts you don't respect the journalist, you don't denigrate her by calling her piggy, or you don't denigrate a journalist who may have some physical challenges by mocking his mannerisms. That's just not done. Mature people don't behave that way.
1: No. And it's so funny. This is the guy and people that blame our schools for the way our kids are acting.
0: Exactly.
1: Good example.
0: Don't blame our schools. I mean, yeah, let's be crystal clear. I mean, schools are important in the lives of our young people. So, yes, whether you're educated in New York State or Mississippi, the type of education you get, you know, from the time that you go to school till the time you graduate high school around 18, that will have a profound effect on your life. And I think that's why a lot of people who are educated by public schools in New York State tend to do better than some people who are educated in public schools elsewhere. You know, it's just because New York State typically is known for having a higher quality public education system than many other states.
1: Yep.
0: And again, I'm not criticizing those other states. Look, they're all good states, and I'm thinking that all those states are doing the best they can under the circumstances. But it's also up to the people. They have to be willing to spend more to get results. And obviously in New York State, I am proud to be in New York State, where we spend more than most other states on public education. And I know some people say, yeah, but have you looked at the test results lately? Yeah, I have. I understand it's not perfect, and there are a lot of reasons why test results turn out the way they do. Say in places like Binghamton or Johnson City or Endicott, for one thing, we have a very high percentage of child poverty right now. And so students who are coming from homes with relatively small amounts of money, and sometimes just environments that are not conducive to learning. I'll be the first to acknowledge there are a lot of people growing up now in the Triple Cities that don't have the advantages that I did when I was growing up. and going to schools in Maine, Endwell, and Union, Endicott. You know, I had parents who cared, parents who loved me, and parents who also set a pretty good example. Were they perfect? No. But they set good examples, and they got me pointed in the right direction. But sometimes the kids today, through no fault of their own, are in situations. They may have one parent raising them. Maybe they're being raised by their grandparents. Or in some cases, they're being raised by someone who's not a relative. The circumstances are less than optimal. But when people start saying, well, look at some of the results in certain school districts around here, that means the educators are failing us. I don't think so. I think the educators, the teachers I know, the current teachers and retired teachers who have been in public schools in Broome County for as far back as I know, almost every teacher, current or retired, that I'm familiar with, they were dedicated. Did they have all different skill levels? Yeah. There were some teachers either that I know or teachers that I've experienced who were better than others. But that's true. It's like this talk show. Is this the best talk show Binghamton could possibly get? No. But it's the one you're stuck with now, and I'm committed every day to doing my best.
1: Absolutely. And I think you had somebody call in. I don't know if she was a teacher or what. This is months ago. And she talked about attrition rate. A lot of these kids aren't showing up. They're not showing up to school. And the second thing is, how many hours a day do the teachers actually have your child? 6, 7, 8? What about the rest of the days? What about the weekends? What are these kids? Where are they? Does the parents know? Who are they hanging with? You know, there's so many things to it. It's the teacher's fault. Well, it's not. There's a lot more to it. And you know it. A lot of people know it.
0: Oh, they know.
1: They know it.
0: They know. They just want to, you know. They want to point fingers. It's a huge issue. I mean, whether it's educational challenges or housing challenges or affordability challenges, every issue is very complicated. And for all the issues, there are no simple answers. There are ways to make progress. If you want to be part of the solution, you can work to be part of the solution, or you can simply call and blame people that you don't like. And whether it's teachers or certain elected officials or whatever, it's convenient. It's Biden's fault. Everything, Vinny, that's bad in Binghamton right now, it's because of Biden.
1: Yeah.
0: And Kamala Harris.
1: Yeah.
0: Oh, and Hillary.
1: Yeah. And Hunter's.
0: Laptop. It's Hunter's laptop. That's why New York State is in the shape it's in. Oh, yeah. And Kathy Hochul. You ask people to get specific, and it's just a lot of times it's impossible. I won't say it's always impossible. Sometimes if you ask for a specific, sometimes people will give you an example, and sometimes they may actually have a point. I'm not saying the people who are running New York State right now are doing an excellent job. In my opinion, in some cases, they're doing quite well on some things. But, you know, the current lineup, whether we're talking about the governor or the assembly or the Senate, I don't think they're moving seriously on a lot of issues. They talk a lot, but sometimes they don't take enough decisive action for whatever reason. Anyway, appreciate your call.
1: Yep.
0: It's 1044 WNBF. And Kathy Hochul, we know what her priority is. Her priority for upstate New York, it's not Binghamton, it's not Syracuse, it's not Rochester, it's not Utica, it's not Norwich, it's not Oneonta. Her priority for upstate New York is Erie County and Buffalo and Orchard Park. That's her priority. I'm just saying, based on her actions, she loves the billionaire owners of the Buffalo Bills. Hey, I do too. I'm impressed. I'm impressed.

0: that people could make billions of dollars from the lucrative fracking industry in the United States. Who knew? I know at least one of our viewers knew that you could make billions of dollars from fracking, but the guy who owns the Buffalo Bills, or the couple who own the Buffalo Bills, hey, more power to them. Legal fracking. They can't frack in New York yet. They will at some point, I suspect. But, hey, enjoy your billions. And enjoy the extra billions you have, because you didn't have to pay for the new stadium. You got Kathy Hochul to make an arrangement so much of the funding for your new unaffordable stadium was covered by New York State and Erie County taxpayers. I'm impressed. It's 10:45. I'm Bob Joseph, News Radio, WNBF. If you have your thoughts, could be about local issues. Hey, we're a local program. I thought we were going to hear a report from the town of Union with the public hearing on the battery storage facility. Apparently, did it even happen? I didn't hear any news reports. I'll have to take a look at the websites to see if anybody covered the town of Union, the planning board public hearing. If you were there, let me know. If you're part of the developers or the property owners for the proposed battery storage facility in the town of Union, apparently near the IBM Glen, give me a call. I'd like to know more. I was unable to attend. 607-772-1290. All are welcome. It's live, it's local. It is WNBF.
1: So you hear in the Stanley Law Co-
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0: the fashion, whatever that means. It's 10:50 at WNBF. Well, that didn't take long. Airport Road Bob, good morning. Welcome to the program.
1: Hey, morning, Bob. I did go to the meeting last night. There was some interesting stuff. There were probably 40 people there, residents mostly. Executive director from Waterman had a big speech. This project goes back, all the way back to 2021. And it keeps getting set back. I think it was originally proposed by one company and they backed out. This will be part of that solar project that's up there. They have 14 acres. They're going to clear 6 to 8 acres to put this system in. It's basically, they look like tractor trailer boxes. And then they have batteries inside each box. The cooling system is a closed system. It's going to produce about 150 megawatts when it goes online. And that would run about 40,000 houses, they said. There's the company that's proposing this has 26 active sites nationwide. Some of the concerns of local firemen from different companies are how fast the response time is with a problem and letting the people know here, like the fire companies or 911. And basically the system is set up so that any problems go to California and then California contacts the local 911 system.
0: What did the executive director of Waterman have to say? You mentioned he had some lengthy comments.
1: Yes, he did. He was biggest concern is the Glen. They already have problems with the water runoff at the Glen. That is an old forest growth area, and that they're going to now take down another 6 to 8 acres of the old growth. For looks like 126 of these tractor trailer box size containers. They're not using lithium ion. They're using something called lithium iron. Supposedly they're much safer. I haven't done much research yet, so yeah. I don't really know. I know Johnson City Fire Department will be the main primary responsibility.
0: Yeah, I believe it's in the Johnson City Fire District.
1: Yes, and they actually, because these things need more extensive training for firemen, this company says that they will be training the fire departments in the process of putting out a problem.
0: So did anybody talk about what the real life experience has been with facilities like this as far as fires or other safety issues? Did anybody provide any statistics about incidents that have happened elsewhere?
1: They say they have 26 active sites and they've never ever had a particular problem to this date.
0: What's the name of the company?
1: I think it's New Way. They had a big sign up and I didn't really pay attention, I'll be honest. I was listening to the guys. They did a whole promotion from the company. Like I said, the biggest concerns were the water runoff and destroying the look of the Glen.
0: Did many other people speak? Or did most of the people, you, I think, said maybe about 4 dozen people were there. Did most of the people just listen to the presentation?
1: You know, sadly, after going to these types of meetings for the last 4 years, which I never went to, I never got involved before this Tech Park project. But sadly, a lot of people show up to meetings sometimes, but nobody ever speaks up. I find it disturbing that, you know, you're there, make a point, put your feelings out there, put your why you're against it or why you're for it. But everybody seems to just show up and sit and listen, and then they all mumble and go home.
0: So what's going to happen now? I mean, did the planning board actually act on this and approve the application?
1: No, actually, this is the first of many public meetings. They have to go through so many both federal and state regulations. They just filed a 239, I believe, around the 1st of August. So this project is tentatively set to be built in 2030. So it's not even a current project. So people in the area would have plenty of time to rally and if you're against it, start talking about it. But again, you know how that works, Bob.
0: No, I know. Well, I appreciate the update. Sorry I couldn't be there. But keep me posted if you hear anything more about this or about the solar farm or any of the other things that might be proposed, both in the town of Union but also the town of Maine. Keep me in mind.
1: Supervisor Mac was there, so if you have him on tomorrow or the next day or today, he should have some answers for you.
0: Oh, he will. He'll be coming on, so we'll ask him about it. We'll get more information. Thank you.
1: Thanks for what you do, Bob.
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0: 10:59 WNBF. These eclipses really, really annoy me. I'm still not over. Don't even talk to me about 2024. And all the eclipse coverage, the wackiness, and people with their T-shirts and cookies and funny glasses, and you wind up, you get yourself whipped into a solar eclipse frenzy, and then at the right moment, everything is fine. You put plenty of film in your cameras, and then it's cloudy. And then they say, well, the next total eclipse will be in 2525 if you're still alive. And it's like, don't even. But I'm sure coming up, ABC News Radio will probably have some sort of breathless eclipse coverage with somebody in Mallorca or whatever, those lucky people who got to go on the company's dime. Anyway, we'll have more of other things to talk about next hour.
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2: ABC News, I'm Sherry Preston. Inflation cooling ever so slightly, dipping, but only by 0.1%. Prices up another 3.4% from June over July. The cost of gas and groceries both up year over year.
3: There are other parts of the economy where and prices are stubbornly high, and that's in the services area. So, for example, medical care, child care, daycare, those costs are still rising at a faster pace. That's where a lot of people feel it in their day-to-day budgets. Electricity bills, another example of that.
2: ABC's Elizabeth Schulze. Sources tell ESPN the Los Angeles Lakers are being sold to American businessmen Josh Kushner and Bob Iger for over $12 billion. The search for survivors in the rubble of Colombia's powerful earthquake growing more desperate. There are still thousands missing, the official death toll 224. Moderate Democrat David Crowley winning the Wisconsin governor over Democratic Socialist Francesca Hong and the Democrats. This is ABC News. ABC News can report that during a conference scheduled for federal court Friday, it's expected that prosecutors and defense lawyers in the Luigi Mangione case will discuss a possible plea deal in the killing of United Healthcare CEO Brian Thompson. That's according to sources. At least 700,000 power customers have no power across the Midwest today following a line of strong storms. Here's ABC's Sophie Flay.
4: Wind gust in Columbus reaching 82 miles per hour.
5: It was like a freight train, like just like people say.
4: In the town of Roseville, floodwaters submerging cars. Authorities say one person was killed. In Chicago, the Midway air traffic controller tower had to evacuate amid tornado warnings. At one point, nearly 1 million customers in Indiana, Illinois, Ohio, and Kentucky were without power.
2: Retired Royal Air Force pilot Andy Green reached a new record high speed, 406 miles an hour, and did it at Utah's Bonneville Salt Flats in a 32-foot car powered by two hydrogen combustion engines. Sherry Preston, ABC News.
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7: This is News Radio, WNBF News. Increasing clouds today, high near 84. Tonight, mostly cloudy with a chance of showers and thunderstorms, then gradually becoming mostly clear, low around 62. Thursday, partly sunny, high near 82. Thursday night, partly cloudy, low around 61. Detectives enlisted canine units as they continued to look for clues in connection with a deadly shooting in Binghamton. Investigators on Tuesday returned to the scene of the confrontation that happened just east of the Walgreens pharmacy. 29-year-old Tyshawn Hickman of Binghamton was shot in the head and chest around 5:45 a.m. He and a 35-year-old man were found by police officers on the ground behind a building at 4 Montgomery Street. Hickman was pronounced dead at the scene. The other man was taken to Wilson Medical Center in Johnson City with life-threatening head injuries. His name has not been made public. Several shell casings were found in the area of the shooting. Police have not said whether a gun has been recovered in the case. No description has been released of the suspects being sought in connection with the shooting. Investigators on Tuesday were assisted by units from the Cortland City Police Department and Cortland Sheriff's Office in conducting an intensive search on and around railroad tracks off Montgomery Street. Detective Captain Matthew Hudnick declined to comment while the search detail was underway. Two city police patrols were monitoring activity in the area of Poncho's Caribbean Kitchen on Robinson Street, where the shooting occurred Saturday morning. New York State Police in Troop C targeted speeding and aggressive drivers during a statewide Speed Week enforcement campaign, which was conducted August 3rd through the 9th. Troopers also focused on New York's Move Over law and proper seatbelt use throughout the enforcement period. Troop C includes Broome, Shenango, Cortland, Delaware, Otsego, Tioga, and Tompkins counties. Troopers issued 1,540 tickets for speeding, 11 speeding violations in work zones. Also issued were 150 tickets for violations of the Move Over law, 128 tickets for seatbelt violations. 44 of those were children who were not properly restrained. The results represent an increase in several categories compared to the enforcement initiative conducted June 8th through June 14th of this year. During that campaign, 1,187 speeding tickets, including 50 in work zones, 96 tickets for move-over law violations, and 131 seatbelt violations, 15 of which involved children who were not properly restrained. Yesterday, Delaware County Sheriff Craig Dumond announced the arrest of a Wurtsboro, New York resident following a traffic stop in the village of Walton. On August 7th, deputies conducted a traffic stop on a vehicle after observing the driver texting on the cell phone while operating a motor vehicle on Delaware Street in the village of Walton. Deputies made contact with the driver, who was identified as 61-year-old Franco Mansueto of Wurtsboro, New York. Upon completion of the investigation, deputies arrested and charged him, driving with ability impaired by drugs and aggravated unlicensed operation in the first degree, operating a motor vehicle with knowledge of being suspended, revoked, a misdemeanor, as well as operating a motor vehicle on a public highway while using a mobile phone, also failure to notify DMV of address change, unlicensed operator, and consumption of alcohol, all violations. Upon completion of the arrest, Mansueto was turned over to the Delaware County Correctional Facility for arraignment. A Binghamton pizza shop has a new home, and longtime fans are smiling as they check out the new spot. New York Pizzeria was ordered out of the Binghamton Plaza after the city took control of the property last March after an eminent domain process. The owners already had chosen a new site for the restaurant near the Walgreens Pharmacy in a retail plaza at 71 Robinson Street. After the Binghamton Plaza eatery closed in late July, the owners, along with family members and employees, spent several days moving equipment, including large pizza ovens, to the new location. The pizza place opened with no fanfare on Monday, but many customers showed up thanks to word of mouth. The owners were busy Tuesday, continuing to train his staff and getting acclimated to their new home. In addition to New York Pizzeria's traditional fare, the shop on Robinson Street also features an expanded menu. Crews on Tuesday were working to complete a new parking lot on the east side of the pizza shop. That's a look at local news. 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

Listen what I say. Oh. 607-772-1290. The show, such as it is, will continue until noon. Unless we have to shut it down early due to operational requirements. Sounds curious. What could that mean? Operational requirements. Oh, see if I get really hungry. Well, that's why I advise people don't wait till the last minute. Because what if, because I get hungry at 11:30, what if I have to shut down things early because of my operational requirement? So there. Well, it's just not right. I thought the show would be on till noon. Well, it could be. And if you check on most prediction markets, they're betting it will be. But just think, what if I pulled a George, what was that guy's name? The troublemaker who got booted out of Congress. Yeah, that guy, that George guy. Goes to the prediction market and bets that he isn't going to show up at the State of the Union speech. And then he cashes in, I don't know how much money, $40,000. So I can start doing that on the prediction market. I can bet that the program will end at 11:35 this morning. And then I could cash in. What a... an easy, sleazy, illegal way to make money, thanks to the prediction markets. Yeah, the prediction markets. I want to get back to this whole thing about the president. I know you're saying, well, what now? Well, okay, I'm going to drop the whole thing about how he chickened out, how he... and he blames the Secret Service, and I don't have any reason to doubt the Secret Service recommended that he not take that really big, the big 747 version of Air Force One, and take the little dinky whatever, C-32A or whatever. I'm sure the Secret Service recommended that, but still, letting the big plane fly with Marco Rubio and 13 innocent journalists and kind of hoping, can you imagine him hoping that something happens to the big plane? Now, I know it sounds crazy to even talk about, but look, hindsight's 2020. He at least should have said, hey, if there really is a big threat to the big plane, the 747, if we have evidence that somebody who supports Iran is going to use one of those missiles and try to shoot it down, how about this? Why don't we wait till I get safely in the UK or wherever he was heading to? So I'll land safely in my little fake secret Air Force One, C-32A or whatever, and then keep the big plane on the ground. Then we announce to the world, we put it on CNN, that I'm here safely in London, and then all the bad people who might have been targeting the big 747, the real Air Force One, not Qatar Force One, the $400 million bribe, but the legitimate Air Force One, then after everybody knows that the president's not on board and the only people on board are military people, White House staffers, Marco Rubio, and 13 innocent journalists, then they can fly out of Turkey and they'll be safe. That's what any other president would do. That's what I would do as president. I wouldn't put Marco Rubio and other White House staffers and military personnel and 13 patriotic journalists, I wouldn't put their lives at risk. It wouldn't have been that hard. Wait until you get safe in London on the ground and have all the coverage on CNN. I'm the president. I'm here safely in the UK. And so anybody who was
going to try to do something with me as I left Turkey? Sorry, fooled ya. I slinked out of the plane in a food cart. It was like a plot of the worst movie imaginable. And mark my words, somebody is going to do a really bad movie on this. You know, starring, who will it star? I don't even know. Who knows? Drake. Drake could be the president. There. I'll tell you about the other casting on Friday. So here's something new. And the Washington Post suddenly has developed a spine, despite being owned by Jeff Bezos. Suddenly, the Washington Post has decided to start posting real stories. Here's a new one that they just posted this morning. Trump administration set to spend $900 million on White House construction. At least $900 million. The price tag is much larger than what has been previously reported, according to a review of confidential documents. And taxpayers would cover most of it. So here we are on the verge of spending $1 billion unnecessarily for the White House. And it takes the Washington Post, which suddenly has decided to get back to real reporting and giving us some juicy exclusives. Thank you, Washington Post. Hey, most of all, I didn't think I would be in a position to say this, but I will. Thank you, Jeff Bezos, for allowing the few reporters left at the Washington Post to start reporting some good stuff. This is great stuff. I'm proud today. We'll see about tomorrow. I'm proud today to be subscribing to the Washington Post because of reporting like this. This is actually a reason why I didn't pull my subscription from WAPO months ago, when a lot of other people were upset by some of the things going on, including the layoff of many, many, many journalists. My original inclination was to say, no, I'm not going to subscribe anymore because Jeff Bezos is too busy eviscerating the newspaper. But for some reason, I had a gut feeling that some

directed it to a little-known account that typically holds a few million dollars for routine maintenance of the place. Confidential contracts and related planning documents indicate the administration plans to use money in that account for a White House modernization project, which is the administration's term for his planned overhaul of the property, approved by no one. No one. No one's approved it. It's just his idea to take public property and do whatever he wants. And I believe a federal appeals court recently basically said, you can't do it. You can't do that. You're a tenant. That'd be tantamount to somebody on Binghamton's north side in somebody's apartment house saying, oh, I'm going to demolish part of this house. I know I don't own it. I don't have the owner's permission. I'm just a tenant, and I'm only authorized to stay for another 2.5 years, but I'm going to call GORIC or LCP or both of them and have them demolish part of this building because I want to install a ballroom. Be like, no, you can't. It's not your property. It's not your decision. If you get permission from the owner, maybe. That's what it, sorry that I have to put it in such simplistic terms. That's essentially what the president did with the White House. He tore down part of it with nobody's approval. And I'm not saying necessarily it was a bad idea. I'm just saying he didn't get approval to wreck public property. And because he's the president, he could do that in D.C. and he could do anything else on Fifth Avenue. Nobody can stop him because, evidently, he thinks he's above the law. You can't damage public or private property. I can't. Only one person in the world is allowed to damage public property with impunity. Let's see what else. I enjoyed the ruling from the judge, two judges, they wrote in that opinion a few days ago. Congress has exclusive authority to regulate the construction and demolition of White House structures. Very simple and understandable. And you wouldn't think it would take judges to point this out to the president. You would think Donald Trump, of all people, a real estate expert who is highly respected by his peers in Queens. So he's a real estate tycoon and expert. So he knows about property rights. He knows what you're allowed to do and what you are not permitted to do. So he knew, or should have known, you can't take down part of the White House. It can't be done. It can't be done without the authority of Congress. As the judges ruled on Friday, it's up to Congress. Congress has exclusive authority to regulate the construction and demolition of White House structures. Hey, he still is in office for another 2.5 years or so. So what else is he going to wreck? Evidently, in his mind, he's entitled to wreck the whole place. Apparently. I don't understand. I don't understand how he gets away with it. And I don't understand how nobody, for the most part, not literally nobody, but generally speaking, is there any pushback? Do the Republicans think this would be a good idea? When AOC is president, if there's anything left of the White House on January 20th, 2029, when she's sworn in, I know you're saying, Bob, you have a wild imagination. Okay, I'm saying imagine if you will. I'm not saying it will happen. But say, in the event AOC unexpectedly is elected president in the 2028 election, so she's sworn in January 2029, what if she wants to give herself a Valentine's Day present that year to tear down more of the White House? What then?
Well, she can't do it because

0: she's a Democrat socialist, and that's tantamount to being a communist, and we're not going to let communists tear down the White House. It's okay for a Republican to tear down the East Wing, but we'll be darned. We'll be darned if we'll let a Democrat do it. I know, you're saying, Bob. Well, you can't, in my, again, it's only my opinion. You may beg to differ. And if you disagree with this, call in. Explain why you think a president has the right to wreck public property. I'd like to hear that. I'd like to hear where you're coming from, why you think it's okay to demolish the East Wing with nobody's approval. 607-772-1290. It's Bob Joseph on one show that there actually is common sense being dispensed. WNBF and WNBF.com.
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It's 11:29. 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We've been serving the Binghamton area for nearly a century. We're proud to do it. We're proud to inform and entertain and occasionally offer thoughts about what's going on in our world and give you an opportunity to add your own thoughts to the mix. 607-772-1290. National Weather Service reports scattered showers and thunderstorms are going to move through the region today. Some of the storms will have the potential to produce isolated strong to damaging winds and large hail. Here's the

0: Complete forecast, increasing clouds today, high 84. Mostly cloudy tonight with a chance of showers and thunderstorms. There will be some patchy fog overnight, low 62. Partly sunny tomorrow, high 82. Mostly sunny on Friday, high 81. And right now in downtown Binghamton, it's 76, which is 24 Celsius. At News Radio, WNBF, suddenly and magically and gloriously, the air quality is better right now than it was earlier this morning. Air quality index in Binghamton has slipped down to 35, so that's good. Earlier, about 2 hours ago, when we were chatting with Karen Sweet O'Neill, air quality index was 52. So maybe we're going to be okay. I saw some of the forecast were indicating we would wind up with more smoke from Canada and from Washington State, from all the wildfires. So hopefully, we won't have to deal with the smoke from those wildfires. Yeah, we'll keep our finger crossed. Let's see what else is going on here. Check the email. I checked the email recently. Let's see if anything notable. Oh, I did get a response. Thank you, Mayor Cram. I did send a quick note to Mayor Cram. Thank you for the response. I'm sure he's not listening. No, I'm not sure. Hold on. Let me see. Anyway, if he is listening, thank you. Every once in a while, even when I'm on the air, every once in a while, I'll shoot off a quick email to the mayor if I have a question. So appreciate the answer. I mean, at this time, because of the circumstances, he's unable to respond directly to my inquiry. But thank you, Mayor Cram. Say thank you to acknowledge to the mayor and the deputy mayor. Thank you. Appreciate the prompt response. Let's see. By the way, I mean, that's part of a story I'm working on, so I won't spoil it for you. We'll have more details about that story coming up later today on WNBF and WNBF.com, because obviously these stories need a little bit more reporting, but I think you'll be interested in a couple of stories I'm working on. Trying to do multiple stories right now. Up to a point. Morning, you're on the air. What's your first name? Where are you calling from?
1: John Bingham.
0: John? Hello? Well, sometimes I feel like Larry King. Is the caller there? Oh, he was calling about the East Wing. Well, call back. Sorry, I think you had a... You probably bought one of those Trump phones. It wasn't working right. Feel free to call back if you want to tell me what you think about the East Wing being destroyed. Beverly from the town of Dickinson. Good morning. You're on the air.
2: Good morning, Bob. How you doing?
0: I'm well. How are you?
2: Oh, I'm doing pretty good. I got some extra help.
0: Oh, good.
2: What's Kathy Hochul advertising? I got your chair. Okay. Right there, and I got your friend one. Oh, so, yeah, so what's she offering?
0: She's offering good times. Good times for the next four years.
2: What's she talking about? She don't want the people to vote for something about Trump.
0: Oh, I'm not sure. She
2: advertises it two or three times a night.
0: Oh, well, I missed it. I apologize. I I can't believe that she's telling people not to vote for something that Trump is supporting. It seems odd.
2: Yeah, well, she said something about that she doesn't want Trump to, well, doesn't want the voters to vote for Trump's, I don't know, he says some kind
0: of... Oh, about tearing down the east wing of the White House. Well, if that's the case, I agree. Did you think that was right for him to destroy the White House?
2: Absolutely not.
0: Well, why do you think he did it?
2: I don't know. I mean, that was a thing there. That was first built years ago. You know, so why destroy it?
0: Well, what would you say if Jimmy Carter had torn down the East Wing?
2: Yeah.
0: See what I'm saying? I mean, so it's okay for him, and obviously you and I don't think it's okay, but in the view of some people, it's just fine for him to tear down the White House, and yet if Jimmy Carter or Bill Clinton did it, they'd be furious.
2: Yeah. Well, Bob, I got help today, so I'm happy on that.
0: Okay, I'm glad to hear it. Hope you have a great afternoon.
2: You too.
0: Bye-bye. 11:36, John from Binghamton is back. Good morning.
3: Morning, Bob. I assure you I don't have a Trump phone. I
0: okay.
3: Wouldn't go near one if you gave me a case of them.
0: Okay. I just because we had initial trouble connecting, I automatically figured it was one of those Trump phones made in America, so I apologize.
3: That's okay. Bob,
0: although you're still breaking up a little bit. Can you get like a little closer to a window or something? Because even though you have a high quality
3: phone, is
0: this
3: any better?
0: It is. Okay, I can hear you now.
3: Okay. In a dirty crystal ball, Bob, when the dust settles and they decide that he cannot go further with the ballroom, what happens then to the damage that damaged my word that he's already occurred? I mean, the place looks like a disaster right now.
0: Yeah, it looks like it was hit by an Iranian missile.
3: Exactly. And just like Iran, he's got no off-ramp for that, and he's got no off-ramp for this.
0: Well, what he seems to do, and I've heard various explanations for everything he's done, not just in his second term, but even in his first term, everything he touches turns to crap.
3: Yeah.
0: And I apologize for the language. I know some people are offended by the language. We'll just say everything he touches gets wrecked.
3: Yeah, yeah.
0: And I don't know. I think after he's finally out of office, whenever that is, I think then, and only then, some action can be taken, either by the federal government, maybe Department of Justice will run this by a grand jury and see if they can take potential criminal action, which I would hate to see. I mean, he's already been convicted of 34 felonies. It'd be sad to see if he gets convicted of dozens of additional felonies because of a case like this. But I would submit to you that the DOJ should look into it from a criminal standpoint. And I wouldn't be surprised if there would be some civil lawsuits. I would think any American has standing to file a civil lawsuit after he's no longer in office.
3: And he would not be able to pardon himself, Bob.
0: That's the beauty of it. That's, you know, the only danger is President AOC, if she is trying to be conciliatory, would issue a pardon. But I don't think, I can't speak for President AOC in the imaginary future, but I don't think any future president would be inclined to pardon the guy, especially if he was potentially going to face criminal prosecution for damaging the White House.
3: I agree.
0: Yeah. I mean, it's a real shame. This ought to serve, though, as an opportunity, as a learning moment for all of us, no matter what our age is. But you cannot damage federal property with impunity.
3: Correct.
0: All right. Thank you. Hope you have a good day.
3: Thank you, Bob. Have a great day. Thank you.
0: I'm just, you know me, I mean, I have nothing against Trump per se. I'm concerned about some of his actions, obviously. But this is a critical juncture in America, because going forward, if action isn't taken, this basically gives any future president, Democrat or Republican or even communist, for those of you who think the communists are about to take over. Say if we wind up with a communist president, she could tear down the whole place. And she would point to what Trump did in 2026 and say, see, it was fine for him. So I tore down the whole place. And instead, I'm going to build a beautiful mosque where the White House once stood. And there'd be nothing we can do about it because of the precedent that Donald Trump is setting at this moment. So I'm not saying that America's first communist president would do that, but I'm saying she could, unless something is done now. It's 1140 WNBF. Let's take some additional calls. Steve from Binghamton, good morning.
4: Hello, good morning. I'd like to talk about the East Wing. I believe Trump can do whatever. Yes, I'd like to tell you and everybody else that Trump can do whatever he wants to do with the East Wing. He's president, but no other president will be able to do this. Just Trump. The man's got the policies, knows what he's doing, and I'm backing him up 100%. As a matter of fact, I want this man to be king.
0: Well, to that end, though, do you think he should stay on beyond the scheduled end of his term? Because as it stands now, officially, he's only scheduled to be president until noon on January 20th, 2029. Do you think he should stay on beyond that?
4: I think he should stay beyond that and also extend it. And also, I'm pretty sure he's going to have a lot to say after his term in office. And if he doesn't be president again, which is probably against the rules anyway, I'm sure he'll give his advice and rules as usual. I mean, who did it when Biden was president? Obama did. Obama was given the orders, not Biden.
0: Yeah. What about Hunter Biden? What should they do with him?
4: Yeah. He's another winner, too.
0: Well, that's the thing. All of a sudden, Hunter Biden is everywhere. He's on every broadcast, every podcast. I mean, the guy is ubiquitous. What's up with him? Is he running for something?
4: If he's running, I wouldn't doubt it because everybody and their brother's running. It seems like a lot of socialists are running. A lot of communists are running. And look at the wars we've been through just to fight communism. Now they're running for politics. They're running for congressmen. They're running for Senate. And they're possibly running for president. These are communists.
0: Well, what about that mayor in New York City, Mamdani? He seems to be popular right now.
4: Oh, yeah. He's popular with the young people, but they'll regret it.
0: Yeah, but he's setting up some government-run food stores so they can get cheaper prices on healthy food.
4: Yeah, we'll see how that works. Right.
0: Well, what about free bus rides? That would work.
4: All on the taxpayers, of course.
0: Of course. All right. Well, I appreciate your calling in, and I hope you have a great afternoon.
4: Well, thank you very much.
0: Thank you, sir. 1143 at News Radio WNBF. What's your opinion? Now is a good time to express your opinion because we have a few minutes left. To be blunt, the show is nearing an end. Sadly, the show is nearing an end for today. I know a lot of people are saying, oh, good, about time. About time. Well, okay. It's just ending for today, though. Don't you worry. We'll be back tomorrow from 9 to noon. Meantime, though, it's still a little bit of time, limited time for you to call in 607-772-1290. 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

0: right, Ronnie. Enough. Enough for now. 11:47, and let's go to Whitney Point. Dave, you're on the air.
1: Hi, Bob. I didn't get a chance to call in earlier when you were talking about the battery storage thing, and I would like to make a suggestion. Maybe you can pass it along to the supervisor when you have him on. Why don't they put the battery storage facility on the old GE Westover property? It's a brownfield anyway. The infrastructure is there for the electricity, and they could fill the rest of the property up with solar panels.
0: Intriguing, especially since, as far as we know, there are no plans yet for 600 Main Street. So I guess, in my opinion, that ought to be considered. Again, you're just springing it on me. I know in the past some people had mentioned that maybe some kind of solar farm, solar array could be developed at that site. Hey, there could be worse things. They could wind up putting in some, I don't know. Well, we'll just say worse things. Yeah, I'm not going to mention specifically what they could wind up, because I don't want to give them ideas. But as things go with that site, that might actually be something viable and maybe helpful to the community. Certainly, right. I'm not sure at this point, given the location, what kind of environmental harm could be done. I mean, we already know the site is less than pristine because it had been used as Air Force Plant Number 59 for several decades. So I'm sure there's still contamination at the site, as well as next door at the legendary Gowdy Station. But I think I'll try to remember to mention that when the town supervisor, Rob Mack, is on the program.
1: But it just seemed like it would make a real good sense for this, because you're not building high tension lines. They're already there.
0: Unless Kathy Hochul thinks she can use that site for a nuclear plant, which I don't think is viable, because I don't think there's enough water available and other. I mean, it's also not a very overall, not enough acreage for a real, even one of those smaller nuclear plants that they're talking about building. I don't think that is viable. But I do think that it might be appropriate to look into what you proposed.
1: And even if they had a cooling problem, the river's close by, as long as the Chesapeake Bay River Commission doesn't get in the way.
0: True. Anyway, I appreciate the idea. I'll try to run that by the town supervisor when we speak with him next.
1: Thank you. You have a much better chance of talking to him than I do.
0: Yeah, well, he will be coming up very soon. So I know, I just talked to him a couple days ago, so he'll be coming on soon. Thank you. It's 11:50 WNBF. We're willing to ask some questions, because sometimes questions must be asked. It's not impolite. It's just to get the kind of information that people need. The people need it. Now, I understand some people in the public eye, whether they're elected officials or maybe they're school district representatives, and they don't care much about the people. They want tax money to run their little operations, or in some cases, big operations. They don't mind taking your tax money. That's what funds their operation. That's how they get paid, tax money. But they certainly don't want to be held accountable. And you know who they are. And they have their own good reasons in their mind for not answering your questions. But fortunately, we do have some local officials who are accessible and receptive and willing to answer serious questions. And we are grateful for those people who take their jobs seriously and understand that if you're working for the public, answering some basic questions, that's just part of the job. Don't think that. I know some people, well, I work for a school district. I run the school district, or I work for some village or whatever. And, you know, the village people pay me, but I'll be darned. I'll be darned if I answer any questions on a regular basis. That's not what I signed up for. I just signed up for the power, for the adulation, and for the cash. Yeah, everybody has their own approach. But you can judge people. You can judge people if they're willing to answer some questions, or, you know, the people who are, well, I think secrets are good, but keep paying me. And by the way, I've approved a raise for myself and my accomplices because we deserve it. Just don't ask any questions. 607-772-1290. It's Wednesday morning. 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
1: 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Maybe they'll have an exciting update about the solar eclipse. Maybe they'll have somebody in Mallorca telling us how dark it is. Forecast from the National Weather Service, increasing clouds this afternoon, high 84. Mostly cloudy tonight with a chance of showers and thunderstorms. Then gradually becoming mostly clear, the low 62. There will be some patchy fog early tomorrow morning. Otherwise, partly sunny tomorrow, high 82. Mostly sunny on Friday, high 81. And for the weekend, a sneak preview. Not too bad. Mostly sunny Saturday, high 79. And partly sunny Sunday, showers likely in the afternoon, high 80. And right now in downtown Binghamton, a sultry, put another quarter in the thermometer, 76. It's 24 Celsius at WNBF Radio. By the way, if you have news tips, we are very appreciative. And thankfully, in the last few days, we've received some very interesting news tips. That's a great thing. It does make a big difference. Really makes a big difference, because I try to be looped in on a lot of things around here, but I don't know everything. So thank you for our listeners or viewers, depending on how you look at it. We are very happy. Very happy that you helped to serve as our eyes and ears. Even now. Let's see, we're getting tips. They're coming in even as I speak. News tips. So, which means, of course, thanks to the news tips, that means I can get out of the studio to take a closer look at precisely what's going on. That's what I do. I mean, sometimes we get a tip and it doesn't pan out. Sometimes we get a tip and it turns out to be something very intriguing. So thanks for your help. Oh, here's a guy. He says he likes Meat Lover's pizza. Oh, and breakfast pizza with sausage or ranch chicken speedy pizza. He says there's some place... It's a place where Janine Pirro got pulled over for speeding, and he claims that's a good place for pizza. Maybe she should have used that as an excuse when she allegedly was going 119 miles an hour as clocked by a New York State trooper. Maybe Janine Pirro should have pointed out to the trooper that, oh, I was in a hurry to pick up a hot pie over there. And the trooper would say, oh, that's just dandy. Go right ahead. You should have just told me. I'll follow you over there because the hot pies are so good there that I'm going to get one too. Let's have a race to see who can get to the pizza place first. First one there gets their pizza for free. Hey, that's our program for now. I will return tomorrow morning. Because I am Bob Joseph.
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3: ABC News, I'm Sherry Preston. Luigi Mangione is facing both state and federal murder charges in the death of United Healthcare CEO Brian Thompson. Now there's word that the feds are discussing a plea agreement. ABC's Matt Rivers was in the courtroom yesterday for Mangione's appearance.
4: ABC News is now reporting that both sides, the defense and the prosecution, is going to discuss a potential plea deal in the federal case on Friday. We know that both sides have discussed a potential plea deal going back a few months ago. It was actually in June. We're not sure how close they got in the federal case to getting to an actual plea agreement, but we know this has been discussed before.
3: The Los Angeles Lakers are being sold to former Disney CEO Bob Iger and businessman Josh Kushner for a record $12 billion. The two saying in a statement, as lifelong NBA fans, we are deeply honored for the opportunity. The World Health Organization just now saying that the current Ebola outbreak is on track to be the deadliest one in history. This is ABC News. It's almost time for students to return to school if they haven't already. In addition to buying clothes, backpacks, and notebooks, ABC's Jim Ryan says you might want to keep an eye on the emotional well-being of your children as well.
0: Mental health specialists say it's important for parents to read their kids' emotions, but not necessarily to give in to them.
5: It's so tempting as a parent to say, oh, okay, we'll take a mental health day today and be able to go tomorrow.
0: Pediatrician Dr. Molly O'Shea says that seems like a reasonable way to deal with a return to school.
5: When actually that reinforces the anxiety and makes it even harder to go the next day.
0: Crucial to a successful start to the academic year, cycling your kids' bedtime back from a summer break schedule to the earlier wake-up time. Jim Ryan, ABC News.
3: According to Bloomberg, U.S. employers are bracing for the biggest price hike on employee health plans in 15 years. And as the price is just too much for many, a growing number of people are opting out of group insurance altogether. Obamacare premiums up about 20% as well. This is ABC News.
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1: The National Weather Service says scattered showers and thunderstorms will move through the region today. Some of the thunderstorms will have the potential to produce isolated, strong to damaging winds and large hail. Here's the forecast. Increasing clouds this afternoon, high 84, mostly cloudy tonight with showers and thunderstorms, low 62, partly sunny tomorrow, high 82, mostly sunny Friday, high 81. I'm Bob Joseph, WNBF News.
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0: rising from the heart of the swamp, a beacon of truth is casting its light. From sea to shining sea, The Vince Show. Here's Vince Colonnaise.
1: All right, 844-484-3872, 844-4 the USA. That's the way to join us today. Coast to coast, sea to shining sea. As always, get in here on the program. You know, it's amazing. Wisconsin, did the Democrats just steal another election? Or are the polls catastrophically wrong? There's really only one of two options there. Because going into that race last night in Wisconsin, Francesca Hong, the communist, had a 20-point advantage in every survey. Every last survey. This woman was up by 20, 22, 25 points. There was no chance for her establishment Democrat opponent, David Crowley, to even catch up to her. In fact, by the way the race was supposed to go last night, every other candidate was supposed to be nothing more than a footnote that would have been forgotten within 24 hours. Francesca Hong was running away from it with it. And then what happened? Well, the Democrats, they got involved. And a couple of USB sticks with thousands of votes that didn't suddenly transpire overnight in Milwaukee County, which happens to be the very same county that the winner of the race comes from, David Crowley. How about that? What an amazing story.
2: Can we also point out that Crowley had actually dropped out of the race and that the Governor Tony Evers actually convinced him to come back in the race?
1: Yeah, come back in. We've got a solution for you. We have a couple of USB sticks that are going to change your fortunes, David Crowley. So David Crowley wins the race by a mere 3,000 votes. Now, under normal circumstances, you would think, given the dodgy circumstances of the way the vote came in last night and the fact that it was just 3,000 votes, that Francesca Hong might be demanding a recount. Let's take a closer look at this. But instead, she conceded today. Did you see that? She conceded. She came in with a concession. Who was holding a gun to her head? 3,000 votes. David Crowley now gets the nomination to become the Democrat nominee for governor, Wisconsin, and we're supposed to just walk away from this and go, nothing to see here, no funny business. But boy, it sure stinks to high heaven. In the middle of the night last night, it was like, what, 2 a.m., the big ballot drop from Milwaukee. What's going on in Milwaukee? We had USB stick shenanigans. We had election officials step up to the microphone to explain to us, whoops, we didn't get the votes off of the USB sticks. We pulled the wrong data. What? Sorry, what? Off of USB sticks? What's on the USB sticks? What, you got family photos on there? This is supposed to be votes. Listen to this.
3: And the results. What we uncovered was that five of the sticks had the audit log downloaded and not the results. It's a human error. These things can happen. So basically what we need to do is go back to the operations center and we're going to download out of those five machines the results and make sure that's not the audit log. So we have the reports printed from the first download. We're going to reprint and start the process so that we can compare those results. We invite you to come join us. Milwaukee Police Department will come with us too. And so we'll re-download those results and then send them back here to be uploaded.
4: Five machines are an issue?
3: Correct. Not the machines, the stick. So the download process was the audit log was downloaded, not the results.
4: Out of how many sticks?
3: Nine.
5: And so you will only be reviewing those five sticks?
3: Correct.
5: Mm-hmm. But we can't know all of the results, and we can't see these four sticks or the results that were done correctly.
1: Correct. Yes. No, that's the sticks. It's the problem. It wasn't the sticks. It was the machines. It was the sticks. The sticks are the problem. We'll go back to the sticks. We'll look at the sticks. We'll get the stuff out of the sticks, and then we'll be fine. Oh, okay. So the woman who was up by 20 points in all the surveys just lost after you had stick problems? Yeah, they had stick problems in Milwaukee last night. So it's very fascinating. It's very fascinating. Something is very broken in our elections, and in particular, this time in Wisconsin, as if is Wisconsin an important swing state, by the way, Jim? Is that an important state to count votes in, by any chance?
6: Yes!
1: Yes, it is. Yes, it is. Just ask Hillary Clinton. Wisconsin's important. It's very important. And just so happens that the establishment Democrat, who had to be pulled back into the race by the soft-spoken establishment Democrat governor of the state, wins this thing by 3,000 votes in the midst of all of these election shenanigans. Now, this was a very confusing time for the left-wing networks last night. They didn't know how to process all of this. They have all these radicals who watch their networks, for sure, who were rooting on Francesca Hong. I hope the commie wins. They thought she was going to win. And here's how Steve Kornacki over at NBC News was processing all of this last night. He was very confused by what he was witnessing. And here's what it sounded like on television. Listen.
6: Here's the thing. Let's look at it this way. We're kind of indefinitely waiting for them to get their act together here and get the sticks and bring them back and go on. And we've got folks here who are working real late. And I don't think we want to, you know, keep them here to... this could go 90 minutes. And it's 90 minutes of me saying, have you heard of any other athletes running for Congress?
1: This is the NBC News coverage last night. He didn't even know how to talk anymore. He's just listening to producers in his ears, pausing, trying to figure out how to break this to the audience. It was madness. It was total madness. This is the same party that will look at you with a straight face and tell you there's no problem in our elections. Everything's fine. Everything's going wonderfully. And yet on their own networks with their own races, it's utter chaos. Now, it'd be one thing if this was some sort of isolated incident, you know, just some sticks. It never happened before. But it keeps happening, whether it's putting paper up over windows to block you from viewing vote tallies or water mains bursting in the middle of election night in Georgia, or, you know, just huge ballots of boxes showing up unaccounted for. What are those? Where'd those come from? Or stolen elections, including in the Democrat primaries. How many times have the Democrats stolen elections from their own voters? Well, it's just happened in every single presidential election over the last three cycles. In 2016, they stole it from the Democrat primary voters by rigging the entire process against Bernie Sanders, who was the preference of the Democrat primary voters. That's just true. Debbie Wasserman Schultz was fired over it going into the Democrat convention. You had all these Democrats later admitted, Donna Brazile later admitted that the DNC was rigged, the Democrat election primary process was rigged for Hillary Clinton. Everybody, they eventually all admitted it. In 2020, they rigged the election for Joe Biden. Obama forced all of the Democrat candidates out of the race going into South Carolina. Jim Clyburn endorses Biden in order to block Bernie Sanders from winning in the Democrat primary. It's just true. They rigged 2020. And then they rigged 2024. There wasn't a single primary vote for their nominee. Kamala Harris becomes the nominee of the party without a single vote in her favor. Not a one. They just handed it to her. So do they rig elections against them, against their own people? Absolutely. Did they do it again yesterday in Wisconsin? We don't know. We don't know the answer to that. But I do know it's one of two things. Either the polls were all uniformly catastrophically wrong about Francesca Hong's chances of success inside of that party, or the Democrats just pulled off yet another rigging to try and stop a woman from coming to power who they didn't have enough control over. It's one of two things. Those are your only options. And that means this is a mess. This is a complete mess. And so, you know, if the Democrats would come to their senses, if any of these voters would come to their senses, you know what they would support. Yes, that's right. Election integrity. They would support the Save America Act. Can you imagine if AOC came out today and said she stands shoulder to shoulder with Mike Lee? She won't, because she's an AOC. She's an agent of chaos. But they should. They should. If you really believe in America's elections, if you really believe that the people should have power, you should believe that their vote should be protected. And in Wisconsin, it's just making people more skeptical. More ahead on The Vince Show.
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4: 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Turn it up so all the liberals around you finally hear some common sense. 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
5: The Wisconsin nonsense was not the only big election yesterday. We also got some results out of Minnesota. Minnesota, you saw that Mike Lindell did not prevail. Mike Lindell was the Trump-endorsed nominee for governor there. He did not win. Got to be honest, not surprised. And the reason I'm not surprised is because Mike Lindell's campaign, at least on the right, had become defined by his push for amnesty in the closing weeks of the election. He was offering some push for amnesty, which doesn't exactly sit well with conservative voters in the United States, and in particular in Minnesota, it turns out. And he ends up losing yesterday. The woman who goes forward is Lisa DeMuth. She is the Republican nominee now for governor. In Minnesota, this woman is, this is for the media's sake to know this. She's a black woman who is the leading candidate now for Republican, the Republican candidate for governor in Minnesota, which means those details about her biography will not be mentioned anywhere. It was so funny. I was actually looking for them in the media last night, Jim. I was doing a little bit of light Googling. I was like, is the press mentioning this? Because doesn't this seem historic? By their standards, no, it's not historic unless you're a Democrat. It's not historic at all unless you're a Democrat. If you're a Democrat, it's a huge deal. In fact, you know what's so funny about this race? The Minnesota Star Tribune last night, I kid you not, had the following headline. Klobuchar wins primary, becomes first woman to lead major ticket for Minnesota governor. Klobuchar wins primary. Becomes first woman to lead major ticket for Minnesota governor. Well, hold on a second. Who's Klobuchar's opponent? It's a woman. It's a black woman, in fact. Is the Minnesota Star Tribune going to focus on the historic nature of that? What is this? It's nothing more than just like Democrat propaganda. It's so crazy. I saw Dustin Grage. I follow him on X. He posted that. The Minnesota Star Tribune celebrates Amy Klobuchar for being the first woman to lead a major party ticket. The only problem is Lisa DeMuth is leading the Republican ticket. She's a woman and black. Weird how they don't mention that. Yeah, it didn't come up. Somehow it evaded their notice. They weren't anticipating it. In fact, they were burying it. They were trying to keep you from thinking about it at all. Meanwhile, in South Carolina, another woman, Darlene Graham, does not win outright yesterday. In order to become the next senator to become the nominee for the Republican Party this year, she would have had to get a majority of the vote in yesterday's special election. Didn't happen. Senator Darlene Graham heads to Republican runoff after falling shy of the majority. Senator Darlene Graham advancing Tuesday to a runoff election after failing to capture the majority of voters in South Carolina's special Republican primary, the Wall Street Journal reports, where she had the staunch support of President Trump following the death of her brother, Senator Lindsey Graham. More than 95% of the votes were counted, and Graham was in first place with 32.7% of the vote that qualifies her for the runoff contest. She's going to face Congressman Ralph Norman, who got the second place there with 24.3%, edging out Russell Fry. The runoff is set to be held August 25th to determine

0: the party's nominee. Graham and Norman advanced in a crowded field of more than a half dozen Republican candidates. Mark Sanford, the former governor and ex-congressman, was on track to finish in fourth place. So Ralph Norman up against Senator Darlene Graham. And look, I said this before, you know, South Carolina voters, we're counting on you to send somebody good to Washington to do the job. Because we need backup in the United States Senate. We need people who are very, very clearly focused on the Trump agenda. And I love the Trump agenda because it's my agenda. My agenda is we need secure borders. We need a flourishing economy. We need Americans to be well considered by Washington. And we need Washington to get the hell out of the way. We need all of those things. We need the debt to go down. We need to stop impoverishing our grandchildren. There's a lot of really big pressing priorities, perhaps none of them bigger than election integrity so that we can get the rest of it functioning properly, right? This is why we want the Save America Act. And so I've been asking South Carolina voters, we're all asking South Carolina voters to not only pray on it, but work for it really hard to get the right person in place. And Darlene Graham, I will say to her credit, has definitely signaled very early here that she's working to prioritize those things. Now, anybody can say whatever they want. You've got to actually act on it. You've got to prove it. But Darlene Graham, remember, she joined the Save America Act coalition here to get this passed. She joined the efforts to browbeat other Republicans into actually staying in Washington, although in the end they didn't do that. They all went on vacation rather than in order to pass the Save America Act. That's what she wanted. That's good. We need her to stay on that track. She's also signaled that she's different than her brother. She says she's not quite so obsessed with the foreign policy considerations like Lindsey Graham was. Her primary focus is domestic affairs. She wants to see a flourishing American economy. Well, God bless her for it. So do I. I'd love to see that. We'll see, though. Hopefully it's a good contest as these two square off, Ralph Norman and Darlene Graham, heading into this this runoff election. It's coming up in just 2 weeks. So it's a tight window. A tight window for a runoff election. May the best person win. Looking forward to that. Coming up on the program, something interesting is going on in Washington right now. Apparently, Jeanine Pirro has just impaneled a, quote, special grand jury. The media is already very upset about it. What are they so upset about? We'll explore. A lot more ahead on The Vince Show.
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23: Oh, by the way, big success here. Shouldn't even be a footnote. We should have led with this. The Vince-endorsed Michael Alfonso just won his primary contest in the 7th Congressional District in Wisconsin. That vote total was accurately counted, I promise you. No rigging going on there in Wisconsin's 7th. Michael Alfonso winning a big victory. The media all over, they're saying they're angry about it, of course, because he's related to, or by marriage, to Sean Duffy, the transportation secretary. He's the son-in-law of Sean Duffy by way of his by Sean's daughter and Michael's lovely wife, Evita. The Fox News report, the 26-year-old endorsed by President Trump defeated a crowded field of contenders as he seeks the same northern Wisconsin congressional seat once held by his father-in-law, who represented the district from 2011 to 2019. President Trump writing on the eve of the election that it was his honor to join Vince in endorsing MAGA warrior Michael Alfonso. He didn't say join Vince, but you know he meant it. It was implied. As your next congressman, Michael will work tirelessly to grow our economy, cut taxes and regulations, champion our amazing farmers and ranchers, promote made in the USA, unleash American energy dominance, keep our borders secure, stop migrant crime, support our military and veterans, safeguard our elections, and protect our always under siege Second Amendment. You know, Michael, he's going to be a great addition in Washington.

0: wins this thing in the general election. He'll be a wonderful, wonderful addition. He's going to be the backup we need in the United States House. He is as sincere and as loving an American as you've ever met. He's a young man. He is not spoiled by years of corruption and manipulation and all of this. He'll go in. He's got, it's actually going to be very helpful. I know people try and use this as like some sort of like, oh, what an inside deal, what nepotism. Oh, his father-in-law had the seat. Now he's going to win. I actually think it'll come as a great advantage to him and to the American people that he'll have somebody who does have that experience that's nearby to know Sean Duffy and to be close to him, to have him give him some guidance on what it's like to navigate the halls of Congress and how you work with leadership and what it takes to actually get things done for the American people. I think that's going to be a tremendous advantage. I don't see that as some sort of negative. I'll put that right in the win column. So anyway, congratulations to Michael Alfonso. That's a great victory, and it's a huge benefit. Not just a great victory for him and his family, but I think most importantly, he would agree with this. This for the country. It'll be very good for the country to have Michael Alfonso join us in the nation's capital. So congratulations, sir. Good to see that. All right, let me get to some news that I wanted to talk about with you. We'll get back to the craziness with elections and these socialists and everything else, of course, throughout the program. We're also going to be joined by Senator Ron Johnson coming up in the next hour. A lot to talk about with him, including as he reveals all of these horrific text messages that Anthony Fauci was firing all over the place during COVID. We'll get to that. But first, there's a very interesting story out of the nation's capital this hour about Jeanine Pirro, the U.S. attorney in Washington, D.C., and the special grand jury that she's reportedly impaneled in the nation's capital. You tracking this at all? Washington Post reports. Now over on Ms. Now and the left-wing networks, they're talking about this. They're very scared of it. They think that something's going on, that President Trump is going to hurt his political opponents. But here's what the Washington Post says today. Pirro, in rare move, convenes special grand jury in Washington. The Justice Department has convened a special grand jury in Washington, a rare legal body that officials say could pave the way for federal prosecutors in the nation's capital to investigate some of its biggest and most controversial cases. Unlike a typical grand jury, a special grand jury can release a potentially critical report about the subject of an investigation, even if prosecutors do not find enough evidence to bring the person to trial. D.C.'s special grand jury is to be overseen by Stephen Vandervelden, one of U.S. Attorney Jeanine Pirro's top allies in her office, according to three government officials familiar with the matter who spoke on the condition of anonymity to discuss a matter that has not been made public. Pirro has relied on Vandervelden to investigate some of her office's most controversial cases, including a probe into then Federal Reserve Chairman Jerome Powell and an inquiry into allegations that the D.C. police force purposely skewed its crime statistics. I'm sorry. Hold on a second. These are legitimate lines of inquiry. The Washington Post is acting like there's some sort of tyrannical fantasy that crimes are being invented and these are ridiculous investigations. The investigations are completely legitimate. Did the Federal Reserve blow billions of dollars on a renovation project? Dramatic cost overruns at the expense of the American people? Yes, it definitely happened. Did the D.C. police force purposely cover up crime statistics? It was covered in, I'm sorry, let me see, the Washington Post. The Post knows this story. They know this scandal. They've reported on it. And now they're acting like, oh, that's kind of ridiculous that Jeanine Pirro would even have a guy digging into this. One of the most controversial cases. What's controversial about it? The controversy is that the crime was being covered up to begin with. So Jeanine Pirro is doing the right job. Also, shouldn't they like Jeanine Pirro? Shouldn't they be happy with Jeanine Pirro? Think about this. What was the big Jeanine Pirro story this past week? Remember what happened? She dropped charges against the people who she had previously said had vandalized the reflecting pool. Have you been tracking this story? So at the reflecting pool in Washington, D.C., there's all this damage. And the belief is, well, I think pretty well predicated, that there's all sorts of people who seem to have vandalized the pool, including putting giant slashes in the side of the lining. Now, the president has been all over this. He's horrified by it. I just talked to Doug Burgum about it. What was it, a week ago or so, Jim? It was before I left. It was a week and a half ago. We chatted. And he said, yeah, we've got evidence of vandalism. We have actual evidence of vandalism, not just deterioration of a bad construction project. Okay. But Jeanine Pirro just dropped charges. She decided not to continue to pursue charges against a couple of the defendants here because she believed that they didn't have the evidence to support it in their cases. Okay, so isn't that a sign? Help me out. Wouldn't that be a sign of her integrity? Wouldn't that be a sign? She's just doing anything Trump wants. What am I supposed to take away from this? That she's just a stooge of Donald Trump. She's going to hurt everybody no matter what, no matter what the evidence is. No, she's letting the evidence dictate whether or not she's got enough to prosecute any particular person. So shouldn't this work in her favor as she impanels a special grand jury? Do you see the point I'm making? In other words, the Washington Post is scandalizing her as some pro-Trump stooge when she is trying to follow the evidence to precisely wherever it leads. Pirro has relied on this guy for controversial cases. Okay. It's unclear what the new special grand jury will be tasked with probing. This is perhaps what you were wondering. This is what I was wondering, too. The Washington Post doesn't know. They say, we don't know what this is about. Why is there a special grand jury? We just know there is one. But those interviewed said it is a notable move, especially given President Donald Trump's interest in prosecuting his adversaries. I love the projection. I just love the projection here. Democrats prosecute their adversaries. They persecute by prosecuting. That's how Democrats operate. That's how the Merrick Garland-led Justice Department operated. The Biden-era Justice Department, that's how they operated. The Justice Department we want and we have pursues people who are credibly accused of crimes. Trump doesn't just want people to go after his adversaries. He wants people to, in the Justice Department, to go after crimes. That's the difference here. That's the huge difference here. Has there been any meddling in our elections? Has there been meddling in COVID? Have there been horrific abuses of power done at the taxpayer's expense against the taxpayer? You're damn right there have. One of the reasons we send President Trump back to Washington is because we want a Justice Department that actually prosecutes the people who have hurt us, who have violated their oath of office, abused their office, and hurt the American people. The whole Trump-Russia collusion scheme, everything from the Steele dossier to the intelligence community assessment to the ridiculous abusive prosecutions, all designed to rig a series of elections, those people deserve to be behind bars. And we know there is a grand jury in South Florida. There has been a grand jury in South Florida going after all of this, nominally as a grand conspiracy case, eager to see the results of their work. But now we have a special grand jury being fired up in Washington, D.C. What is that? The Washington Post doesn't know. But they do know that President Trump wants to go after his adversaries. The Post continues. They say special grand juries, on the rare occasions that they are convened, are typically used to pursue investigations of government officials or probe broad conspiracy cases and organized criminal activity. How fun is that? That's exactly what we need a special grand jury for, isn't it? You like that, Jim? A special grand jury to look into government officials, broad conspiracies, and organized criminal activity? Hell yes. Ding, ding, ding. That's exactly what we need. A group of corruption cases that prosecutors deem to be linked could qualify as the latter, organized criminal activity. Stephen Friedland, who is a law professor at Elon University, said strict procedures govern how special grand juries can be used, but that there's also flexibility. Friedland saying, quote, this could be very interesting. Each administration has its own approach to how it enforces the law and how it uses the tools available to it. Okay, that was a useless quote. I don't know even know why they secured that quote. This could be very interesting. Okay, yeah, I guess it could. The U.S. Attorney's Office in D.C. declined to comment. There's no known recent precedent for a special grand jury in Washington, legal experts said, although they said they could not entirely rule out that one has escaped public notice. They're more common in larger jurisdictions, home to more than 4 million people, including in New York and Texas, where federal guidelines say one must always be available under the belief that organized crime is more common in larger areas. Okay. I have a belief about organized crime. You know what that is? That it's very common in Washington, D.C. That's my belief about organized crime. I'm very concerned about organized crime that emanates out of the nation's capital. Well, it's very typical out of places like New York and Texas. What do you mean it's very typical out of D.C.? We've been watching a series of organized crimes out of Washington, D.C. for years. It's long past due for a special grand jury for that. The Post, the Washington Post, says on the state level, Georgia prosecutors convened a special grand jury to investigate alleged interference in the 2020 presidential election by Trump allies in the state. That's funny, too. Once again, projection. So the Post is totally comfortable with special grand juries being launched to go after Donald Trump and his allies. But the idea that a special grand jury would be launched by a Trump-appointed U.S. attorney for a reason that we don't even yet know is the source of a scandal. We don't even know what it is. The Washington Post admits it. They say in the piece, like, well, you don't actually know why she's impaneled it, but it's usually for organized criminal activity. Okay. Well, then why don't you wait to see? Why don't you hold on for a second and we'll find out what it's all about? In fact, this may be very exciting. I love this. Anyway, the point is, we've already got scandal mongering going on this story, as all of the left-wing news outlets are freaking out that Jeanine Pirro is doing her job. And here I am celebrating that Jeanine Pirro is doing her job. Thank you. More ahead on The Vince Show.
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0: There are things liberals say, and then there is reality. 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
2: The

0: Yes, indeed. This Air Force One story, I'm still absolutely. For one, I'm kind of cracking up about how stupid it is. Like, the media continues to act like they almost died in Turkey. That the real story is that the media was in peril. And the more we find out about the story, the more you realize like how foolish it is. Like, for instance, you know, the plane that the media were on, the one that they thought the president was on, they thought they were on Air Force One, that very plane. We now find out from CBS on board the plane was also the Secretary of State and the Secretary of the Treasury. Marco Rubio and Scott Bessent were both on the plane. So, I'm sorry, what were they supposed, were they human shields? Were they being used as a decoy? Just let Rubio and Bessent get killed. It'll be fine. No, of course not. That every element of this was dedicated to protecting everybody on board these planes. Again, they established an additional layer of protection for the president, which really goes to show you how dire the threat was. They went out of their way to conceal from everybody, including the media, that they had moved the president to a different plane quietly. That's a big deal. It certainly is suggestive of a sincere threat. But it doesn't mean these guys were all unprotected. There's all sorts of protection systems available. They're being protected by the United States military. They're being protected by the Secret Service. Marco Rubio and Scott Bessent have their own protection details from their own respective departments. Please. Please. Several White House aides were also on the aircraft without the president, including Stephen Miller, Will Scharf, Stephen Chung, Mike Needham, Ross Worthington, and Monica Crowley. Guys, the plane was loaded with the VIP. And yes, a couple of morons in the press, but it was loaded with VIPs. You're being protected by the military, being protected by the Secret Service. Will you please stop the whining? Will you please stop turning this into a big story about how you're the real thing? How you're I'm the story. You're not the story. You're not the story. You're supposed to be covering the story. In fact, just imagine we had a world where the media was more trustworthy, where the media was actually on our side. This wouldn't have to have been a secret at all. They could have told the media, they could have told the press off the record. It would have been a nice thing you could have shared with them. Be like, hey, look, pretty tough moment. But apparently they didn't. I don't know if they did. Maybe they did share it with somebody. If it was off the record, it was off the record. You're not supposed to know it was off the record by design. But my sense is that this White House probably doesn't trust the media for good reason. They're running around making these stories about themselves. They're disclosing how the Secret Service protects the President of the United States from assassination. Not exactly sure they're on our side now, are we? I don't think so. Coming up, Senator Ron Johnson chats with us about everything he's finding out about that mean Dr. Fauci. We've got more to get to. Ed.
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6: There are many times I thought, I can't do this. 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
12: ABC News, I'm Michelle Franzen. Results from yesterday's primary races are coming in South Carolina. The vote was too close in the GOP Senate race. ABC's Jay O'Brien says there's now a runoff.
13: Darlene Graham, the sister of the late Senator Lindsey Graham, failed to win more than 50% of the vote in the Republican primary to replace her brother on the November ballot, despite the complete and total support of the president.
14: I've been accused of not being a politician. Guilty as charged.
13: ABC News now projecting Graham will advance to a runoff against Republican Congressman Ralph Norman.
12: In Wisconsin, moderate Democrat David Crowley edging out progressive candidate friend.

0: Francesca Hong in the governor's race. Inflation dipped slightly last month compared to June from 3.5% to 3.4%. Prices, though, in many sectors still high, including groceries and transportation. And millions around the world getting a special treat today with a total solar eclipse visible across much of the northern hemisphere. This is ABC News. A major university is making big changes to its grading protocol for some incoming freshmen.
1: Beginning next fall, instead of getting an A, B, C, or D, some first semester freshmen at the University of Michigan will get only a pass or no credit. And neither designation will count toward their GPA. The university says this will allow students to explore a subject that may not come easily to them or take a course in a new field without the fear that a low grade may have long-term consequences. The school says the goal is to help students start strong and curb the mental health crisis unfolding among college-aged individuals.
0: New York City officials touting public safety efforts through the first half of 2026, claiming the past 7 months have been the safest in recorded history. They say new strategies allowed the removal of more than 3,000 guns off the street. Tonight's Powerball jackpot up to $1 billion, the game's eighth largest grand prize ever, and the largest lottery jackpot offered so far this year in the U.S. Michelle Franzen, ABC News.
2: I'm not one to say I told you so, but I switched to Pure Talk over a year ago, and ever since, I've been telling people there's no better wireless company out there. 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
5: The National Weather Service says scattered showers and thunderstorms will move through the region today. Some of the thunderstorms will have the potential to produce isolated, strong to damaging winds and large hail. Here's the forecast. Increasing clouds this afternoon, high 84, mostly cloudy tonight with showers and thunderstorms, low 62, partly sunny tomorrow, high 82, mostly sunny Friday, high 81. I'm Bob Joseph, WNBF News.
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0: rising from the heart of the swamp, a beacon of truth is casting its light. 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
1: All right, 844-484-3872, 844-4-THE-USA. That's the way to join us today from coast to coast, from sea to shining sea. It is Wednesday, yesterday, Election Day in a number of states across the country, including Wisconsin. That's where the Democrat establishment pick, David Crowley, beat out Francesca Hong, the communist lady, to get the gubernatorial nomination there for the Democrats. But he won by just 3,000 votes after a lot of weird election shenanigans going on in Milwaukee County yesterday. What the heck is happening in Wisconsin? Why don't we ask one of their senators? Ron Johnson joins us on the phone now. Senator Ron Johnson, great to have you back on the show, sir.
2: Well, Vince, thanks for having me on.
1: Isn't it bizarre kind of how the election count went down in your state last night?
2: Not really. I can explain that. But first point to make is ignore polls. You know, particularly in Wisconsin, I mean, they're just awful. So just ignore them. Yeah. Go vote your conscience. But no, what happens, and again, I blame Milwaukee. I blame Wisconsin Election Commission for not fixing this. But bizarrely, what Milwaukee County does, they have something called a central count. So, I mean, as bad as increasing the number of absentee ballots is, you know, Baker Carter Commission said that's probably the greatest area of potential fraud in our elections. And we've been juicing that ever since COVID. But lay that aside. What Milwaukee County does is they, instead of having each precinct count their absentee ballots, they gather them all together, and they take them to some place called Central Count. They don't allow people to observe as closely as they should. I know I went down there during the 2024 election, and there was you know, it was all open. You could observe most things except for one little area. What's going on in there? And I never could find out. So again, it's set up to reduce confidence. And what we should be doing is doing everything we can to improve confidence. But anyway, so you end up with this massive count. It takes them a while to do it. They end up being entered into the stream of election results late in the night or sometimes early in the morning. It's obviously going to be heavily Democratic because it's Milwaukee.
1: Right.
2: So again, I doubt there was any kind of big spike one way or the other. Last night's election, there's a bunch of votes that came in late. Again, that's just that stupid central count. They should fix that. First of all, by allowing election officials to start opening up and counting absentee ballots earlier under certain controls. So there's ways to fix this. But, of course, Democrats will never vote for any kind of election integrity measure whatsoever. They want to keep making it easy to cheat. And that continues to erode confidence in our elections.
1: I just think, like, you know, yesterday was a primary, so these are mostly in that particular race is Democrat versus Democrat, and they've got these five USB drives that aren't producing the votes that they wanted to produce, and they're trying to explain it in the middle of the night. And I keep thinking to myself, yeah, all this is doing is reducing the credibility of our elections, Senator. I mean, this is why, no matter what your party, you should be fighting for the Save America Act right now.
2: Yeah, well, again, Democrats don't have confident people running their elections in their areas. That's true. And yeah, I'm a big supporter of the Save America Act. I've actually supported President Trump doing the filibuster to pass it. And one of my messages, because I know a lot of people are ticked off that the Senate closed up shop and, you know, we're out campaigning. There was nothing we were going to accomplish because Democrats refuse to vote for any election integrity measures. So we got 74 of his nominees confirmed. We got the Democrats once again on record. They voted against a simple voter ID law. You know, when we had Save America Act on the floor debating it, Democrats came up routinely and said, oh, we're for voter ID. We're just not for all the other elements of Save America. Yeah. So as we leave town, we give them one more opportunity. Okay, vote for a very simple voter ID law. They all voted against it. When we come back, by the way, we're gonna add a sweetener to that. And this is what I thought was very smart on the House part. They're going to add a very narrow, a simple stock trading ban for Congress with voter integrity. And we'll see if Democrats vote against that. They probably will because, again, voter integrity is existential to their game plan of turning America into one-party nation. They do that by making it easy to cheat.
1: Yep. Yeah, no, it turns out they're pro-corruption and pro-cheating no matter what the issue is. I mean, whether it's stock trading or it's men and women sports or it's elections, they constantly come down on the side of making these more opaque and more corrupt.
2: Absolutely, and they come down on the side of measures that destroy this country, would destroy any nation. That's, of course, what socialism would do, and I know a lot of political pundits are kind of celebrating the fact that they're electing these people in primaries like they're going to be easier to beat. I find this alarming that in America, you know, I think there are plenty of Democrats that were closet socialist communists. They just were smart enough to realize that, you know, America wasn't ready for it.
1: Mm-hmm.
2: Hopefully they never be ready for it. But right now they've made the calculus that I guess they think America is ready for it. So they take the masks off. They're happy to proclaim themselves socialists and, you know, run on platform for all these things that are just, you know, a lot of Americans totally oppose, but they're doing it openly. And unfortunately they're winning primaries. Let's hope they don't win general elections.
1: I mean, under American immigration law, you're not allowed to be a member of the Communist Party. I mean, we kind of make it a precondition to that you can't get into the country on that basis. And yet we see it on the rise within our borders.
2: It's because our education system, and quite honestly, most of the corporate media, they're a bunch of leftists themselves. So we've not been educating the public, not through our school system, not through our media,
1: sure,
2: about what history taught us. And I literally can understand after the Great Depression, people kind of going, you know, this free market capitalism didn't seem to work that good. There's got to be a better economic model. And so they tried it. They tried communism. It's failed. I mean, yep. It destroys economies, nations. It leads to dictatorial tyrannies that murder tens of millions of people. How could anybody embrace that? Well, they only embrace it through ignorance, yep. And they're ignorant because our media and our education system has not taught them history.
1: I just don't know why anybody would sign up for an ideology that would invest more power in a government that has routinely abused it. You know, for instance, you've been digging into Anthony Fauci a lot, Senator Johnson, and you and Senator Rand Paul this past week releasing some of the text messages that he was sending during COVID. And as I routinely say, they're not shocking, but they're appalling. As I'm looking at a text message from Anthony Fauci to other health officials in the Biden administration, acknowledging his belief that that if women were to get these jabs in the first trimester, it could lead to their child dying. What did you learn in these text messages, Senator?
2: Well, that Anthony Fauci knew something or suspected something. And that his responsibility to the American public wasn't to hide it so that the vaccine hesitancy wouldn't be created. His responsibility was to tell the American people the truth and show his concern so that a pregnant woman would have fully informed consent so she could, for herself, weigh the risks versus the benefits, right? And again, it's just not Anthony Fauci. There is a group of people, Peter Marks, Tom Shimbakuro, the people who are in charge of safety surveillance for these experimental gene therapy injections. They're not vaccines. These people turned a blind eye toward the safety signals that were screaming at them. So Fauci, you know, by the way, I've been following this closely. I had never heard that they had increased cytokine storms and fever following the second dose. That was complete news to me. I wonder where Fauci got that. But I'm certainly aware of people like Dr. James Thorpe, OBGYN, for like 40 years. I've had him testify at a public event at one of my hearings. I mean, he saw in his practices, other OBGYNs saw in their practices, an incredibly increased rate of miscarriages, of you know, very strong menstrual periods, the point where some women had to get transfusions, menstruation starting in little girls, you know, years before they normally would start menstruating. So this has all been very well known, but covered up by the media, so it hasn't been well known. So the information's been out there, it just hasn't been covered by the media. I'm thankful that because it was Fauci, the media is finally covering this, but they completely ignored what I think is even a more bombshell revelation, was that Peter Marks, about a month later, the head of the agency within FDA that approves vaccines and surveillance for safety, was warned that his algorithm that they used to analyze virus was gonna hide safety signals. 26 days later, using a different algorithm, senior FDA officials were shown dozens of safety signals, including sudden cardiac death, pulmonary infarction, which Anthony Fauci suffered from himself in June of 2021, different types of strokes, but they kept using that same algorithm, and they lied to the American public that they weren't seeing safety signals. I think of all the galling comments of Anthony Fauci's made after that text, was he said, we're just not seeing any red flags. I mean, red flags, safety signals were screaming at these people. They're screaming at me, which is why I started publishing my Vayer's charts. I started informing the American public very early on, and I was censored. I was vilified. People like you that had me on their shows, they got deplatformed by Facebook because Fauci was telling them to deplatform people.
1: Well,
2: I remember
1: the conversation around Vayer's, and yes, you very much were leading this conversation. I remember talking about it's the vaccine adverse event reporting system. I remember during COVID and people saying, hey, look at all these red flags that are popping up. And then people like Fauci and everybody around him saying, ignore Vayer's. It's just noise. It's an irrelevant system. Don't even pay any attention to it. And I kept wondering, well, then why do we have it? Why do we have a system to report adverse events from vaccines if we're supposed to ignore it?
2: Well, 3 months before they were denigrating it, they were singing its praises. Tom Shimabukuro, again, the head of the safety surveillance for CDC, put on a video conference, because COVID has to be a video, but he's going through all the safety surveillance things they have in place. Vayer's, they had to set up this V-Safe system, which Aaron Siri had to sue twice to get the results of that because out of 10 million people, specifically on this V-Safe application, 8% of the 10 million people had to seek medical treatment after their injection. 25% lost time at work or school, or had their daily routine disrupted because of adverse events. Again, is screaming at them. We've known this for years. The media continues to cover for it. They continue to cover for it. Right now, I read the Wall Street Journal article about these texts. Fauci's just doing what scientists do. Uh-huh. They're looking at the evidence. They're raising questions. They're putting a hypothesis. Yeah, but he's not a scientist in this case. He's a public health official whose role was to be looking for things and warning doctors, practitioners, and the public, and he kind of dropped that responsibility of warning the public.
1: Let me ask you one more question, Senator Johnson. Your colleague, Senator Rand Paul, just had Anthony Fauci before his committee in the Senate. Fauci pled the Fifth 111 times, refusing to answer questions, despite the fact that he has a pardon that protects him from any sort of incrimination. So how could he plead the Fifth? Just seems like he's obstructing Congress. Rand Paul has referred Fauci for prosecution to the Justice Department. Do you think Todd Blanche should take that up and prosecute Anthony Fauci?
2: Absolutely. And if we had a crime on the books, contempt of the American public, he should be prosecuted on that as well. No, I was in the hearings. Okay, I asked him questions that he didn't answer. So he showed contempt for Congress, for our investigation, for our committee, but more egregiously, contempt for the American public. There are thousands of questions, legitimate questions that the American public deserve to have answers for. Anthony Fauci is the only guy who can answer some of those. And he said, I'm not afraid of congressional oversight. I'll talk to any oversight committee. I've got nothing to hide. Well, apparently he's got all kinds of things to hide.
1: Yeah. All right. Senator Ron Johnson, thank you, sir. Thank you for staying on this. I really appreciate you. And I know so many do. Thank you, sir. Appreciate you today.
2: Thanks for covering. Take care.
1: Right, Senator Ron Johnson. More ahead on The Vince Show.
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18: Oh, this is funny. So Senator Johnson just said a moment ago, you know, the media is finally concentrating on Anthony Fauci and his nonsense. Yeah, in a way, kind of, sort of. Here's how NBC is reporting the Fauci text messages. Headline, Fauci's texts, comma, Trump's executive order, and the resurgence of anti-vaccine rhetoric. Vaccine skeptics.

0: skepticism has come roaring back into the political spotlight after months of relative silence on the subject. Okay, so basically, NBC is upset that anybody's focusing on Anthony Fauci's text messages, you know, the ones where he admits privately that the vaccines are causing miscarriages among women and them losing their babies. They're upset that this is discouraging people from getting jabs. NBC is very upset that the fortunes of their advertisers are being imperiled by the truth coming out. That's the story here. So, yeah, they're begrudgingly telling their audience about the Anthony Fauci text messages, but only as a way to try and justify why they take tons of money from these big pharmaceutical companies. That's why. It's all so corrupt. It's all so very corrupt. It's so complete. And you know what's funny? This vaccine skepticism thing, about a decade ago, 15, 20 years ago even. Remember, it was kind of lefties who were sort of on the, like, I don't know. I don't think I want to get that medicine. I don't want to do that. And sometimes, you know, those of us on the right, we kind of mock them. Oh, that's so stupid. It turns out there was some truth to that. Like, you should be a little bit more conscious about the kinds of things that you're putting in your body, whether you inject it or you consume it, however it gets in there. You should be a little bit more aware of it. Maybe there was some truth to that. Turns out there was. And now the left is walking in lockstep with the pharmaceutical companies. They pretend like they're somehow speaking truth to power. They're fighting back against the man. They're taking on the elites. When in fact, all they're doing is carrying the most corrupt water imaginable every single day. And it's at the expense of the normal person. So yeah, don't fall for their crap. And to the extent that they're covering the Anthony Fauci thing, once again, it's not really covering, it's covering up. That's the way this works. They cover up, you know, they cover up. What was it, David Burge, who said it years ago, that the media do cover stories with a pillow until they stop breathing. That's the way they cover them. It's true. It is very, very true. A big story breaking, though, while we've been chatting, which is the Trump administration is cracking down on fake Chinese marriages in the United States of America. What's going on there? The announcement from Todd Blanche ahead on the program.
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4: National Weather Service forecasters say scattered showers and thunderstorms will move through the region today. Some of the storms will have the potential to produce isolated strong to damaging winds and large hail. Detectives used canine units as they continued to look for clues in connection with a deadly shooting in Binghamton on the east side. Investigators Tuesday were back at the scene of the confrontation that happened not far from Walgreens Pharmacy. 29-year-old Tyshawn Hickman of Binghamton was shot in the head and chest at about 5:45 a.m. Saturday. Hickman and a 35-year-old man were found on the ground by police officers behind a building at Fort Montgomery Street. Hickman was pronounced dead at the scene. The other man was taken to Wilson Medical Center in Johnson City with life-threatening head injuries. His name hasn't been made public. Police have not released any information about possible suspects, but no arrests have been reported. Now the forecast from the National Weather Service, increasing clouds this afternoon, high 84, mostly cloudy tonight with a chance of showers and thunderstorms, low 62, partly sunny tomorrow, high 82, mostly sunny Friday, high 81. 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
10: Tickety China, the Chinese chicken.
0: We got a lot of Chinese people. The Chi-Coms keep pouring into the country, you know, through our borders, through fake marriages, all sorts of ways. I've got some information coming up on that. Todd Blanche revealing a bunch today, and an administration-wide crackdown on all of this ridiculous, you know, marriage tourism, birth tourism, all these ways that people are trying to become American citizens without actually, you know, being the children of Americans. But before I get there, Todd Blanche, in his announcement today, had a very long press conference, actually, an unusually long press conference for a Justice Department announcement. You know how usually when the Attorney General gets up there, they'll make an announcement, then they'll answer maybe two questions or something, and then they disappear, and you're like, well, shoot, the next press conference will be 6 months from now, and then we'll see two more questions, and we won't get a ton out of the Attorney General. Not today. A bunch of questions to the AG, including about Anthony Fauci, which I was just discussing with Senator Ron Johnson. Is Anthony Fauci going to be prosecuted by the Justice Department? Fox News' David Spunt just asked the Attorney General.
11: The Anthony Fauci contempt referral, is there any update on that? Is your office closer to coming forward with any decision on that?
12: Well, no, I don't have an update. As you guys know, when the Department of Justice receives a referral from Congress, there's a process. There's a process of how we take it in and how we investigate it. But any update that I would expect to come from this department would be if there's ultimately a decision made, and that certainly won't be anytime soon.
0: Okay, well, that's news. It's not going to be soon. It won't be imminent. It's not going to be in the next week. We're going to be deliberative about this. We're going to look at it. Also, he confirmed that they are looking at it. They're taking it seriously enough that they're saying, yeah, a United States senator has made a criminal referral. United States Senate committee has made a criminal referral. We are looking closely at it, but it won't be anytime soon. So actually, that is news. Right? Don't anticipate it in the next week from the United States Department of Justice, the answer from the Attorney General of the United States. Although, you know when I want this? Yesterday. I want the prosecution yesterday. That's when that would have been nice. We also have updates from Todd Blanche on the specifics here that they're going after all of these people who've been breaking our laws and coming to the United States and selling off American citizenship through sham marriages. Here is Todd Blanche making the announcement today.
12: Today we are announcing the arrests and unsealing of an indictment out of the Southern District of New York, charging 11 individuals for allegedly overseeing an extensive, decade-long marriage fraud scheme involving more than 1,000 sham marriages between Chinese nationals and United States citizens, and then the submission of fraudulent applications for green cards.
0: 1,000 sham marriages. 1,000. That's just this one criminal enterprise that has been setting this up. 1,000 sham marriages between Chinese nationals and Americans. And then one would imagine that they subsequently have children who are then named American citizens. And this whole thing is a complete mess.
12: This is one of the largest marriage fraud prosecutions in United States history. This scheme was not a quick fly-by-night operation, but rather a years-long multi-million dollar cottage industry to criminally assist people who would not or legally could not otherwise become citizens of the United States. The men and women who facilitated this scheme were all naturalized citizens originally from China and one green card holder. Under President Trump's leadership, the Department of Justice is working alongside our partners at DHS to secure the border and protect American communities, something that was ignored during the last administration. Not only are we protecting our physical borders from unlawful crossings, but we are also preventing immigration fraud schemes that are just another way to skirt the immigration laws of the United States. As alleged, some of the charged defendants acted as facilitators who orchestrated the marriage fraud scheme, pairing foreign nationals seeking immigration status with United States citizens willing to participate and engage in a sham marriage.
0: What would lead you to participate in a sham marriage? What incentive might exist to participate in a sham marriage?
12: These facilitators employed attorneys, tax preparers, and marriage officiants. Some of the other charged defendants acted as recruiters by finding and recruiting United States citizens to participate in the scheme, and other defendants acted as officiants, officiating dozens of these alleged fake marriages. Now, the way that this scheme allegedly worked is the facilitators used social media and other forms of advertising to market fraudulent immigration services to foreign nationals, primarily from China, and Chinese nationals would pay these facilitators as much as $100,000 for assistance in obtaining a marriage, which then allowed them to apply for a green card.
0: $100,000. $100,000. Isn't it interesting how valuable American citizenship is to people outside of our country? And how valueless it is to the Democrats inside of our country? People are willing to pay, again, in violation of our laws, but they're willing to pay $100,000 to become an American citizen. And Democrats are kicking our borders wide open. Just come in. It doesn't matter. Isn't that interesting? I find it kind of fascinating that Chinese nationals value American citizenship more than some American citizens do.
12: The facilitators also paid willing U.S. citizens as much as $30,000 to engage in the sham marriage with the foreign national. Now, often after these phony ceremonies, defendants would stage images of families at restaurants to create the appearance of a legitimate wedding.
0: And now with AI, you don't even have to go to the restaurant. Yeah. Just take a couple of pictures. You're good. Just send me a photo of yourself. We'll put you at AI. Oh, there they are at the Olive Garden. They're hanging out. This their wedding reception was at Outback Steakhouse.
12: And some of the defendants also facilitated sham marriages overseas in China, after the marriages took place, the actual ceremony, the then married couples would visit a local office affiliated with the scheme, sign forms for submission to the U.S. Citizenship and Immigration Services, learn about the USCIS interview process to apply for a green card, and then execute prenuptial agreements, which, not surprisingly, given the allegation these were sham marriages, waived their rights to share in the other's estate upon death, child support, and other claims in marital property.
0: Wow.
12: One prenuptial agreement even provided that, and I'm quoting from the indictment, except in the name of husband and wife, both parties live independently and must not interfere with each other.
0: That ain't a marriage. Jim, speaking as a fellow married man, I do believe that my wife interferes with my affairs on a routine basis.
13: Same.
0: That's kind of how it works. I love that. I miss that prenup, you know. Okay, we're married, but I don't want you to ever be in the same room with me. You'll never talk to me. We'll never interfere in each other's affairs. And if you and I see each other, we don't know one another. These are some fascinating prenups for these marriages.
13: Was it in your vows?
0: No, it didn't. It didn't appear. It didn't appear. I didn't have a good lawyer.
12: End quote. The facilitators of the scheme would then prepare and submit fraudulent green card applications and work with the couples through the immigration process, submitting photographs, opening joint bank accounts, mobile phone accounts, all to obtain green cards to allow them to stay in this country. But that's illegal.
0: You know, 1,000 people, you know what this tells me also? This didn't just happen overnight. This isn't like a recent criminal conspiracy that just it transpired over the last week or so. And, thank goodness the Justice Department had its eyes open and they caught it. No, this was going on for years. This has been going on under Joe Biden. You know that. Just imagine how many fraudulent American citizenship arrangements took place under Joe Biden. We had tens of millions of illegals pour across our border. You don't think that in the process that there were a bunch of phony American citizenship operations going on, this kind of money going around? Of course there were. Of course. So big announcement today from the Justice Department is they're cracking down on sham marriages, American citizenship being sold off for $1,000 a pop. The American citizen involved in the scheme getting paid as much as $30,000. By the way, pretty nice profit margin for the fraudsters. They've taken $70,000 out of this thing. Amazing. Just amazing. And so the Justice Department cracks down on that. But we did get an announcement simultaneously from the Secretary of State today, Marco Rubio, about what the State Department is doing to crack down on these kinds of schemes. Secretary Rubio writing today on X, American citizenship is not for sale. But elaborate birth tourism, this is separate from the marriage schemes, birth tourism rings are profiting off of the exploitation of America's laws, coaching foreigners to defraud the U.S. visa system, arranging travel and housing, and even forging documents, all to enable foreign nationals to obtain citizenship for their children. The State Department has established a birth tourism prevention task force to review the activity of visa holders, dismantle illegal birth tourism networks, and put an end to this heinous abuse of our nation's laws. In just 1 month, the Birth Tourism Prevention Task Force has taken action to revoke more than 600 visas from foreign nationals across the globe and will continue to safeguard our nation from this abuse. The State Department will use all available tools to dismantle birth tourism networks and defend the integrity of U.S. citizenship. So, what Secretary Rubio is the news of that post is, in addition to launching this birth tourism prevention task force, they just revoked 600 visas just in the last month alone. 600 visas. And the reason you would do this, based on what he just said, is those visas are for people who were straight up trying to steal American citizenship. Just specifically securing visas just so they could give birth to a child in the United States, have an American citizen, and then therefore be anchored to the United States of America, drawing upon taxpayer resources, getting access to the benefits of being an American citizen. So what we tried to stop with the whole executive order that the president put forth originally, on this idea of birthright citizenship. It's not what the 14th Amendment was for. The 14th Amendment was about protecting the families of former slaves, making sure that Black Americans were considered fully American citizens. That's what the 14th Amendment's about. The Supreme Court made a horrible mistake by suggesting in any way that illegal aliens were entitled to have American citizen children just by getting across our border and giving birth. That's crazy. That's crazy to any normal person. It should have been crazy to the United States Supreme Court. But in the absence of the court doing the right thing, the Trump administration has doubled down on its efforts to do the right thing here. So the Justice Department is prosecuting people. The State Department is rescinding visas, kicking people out of the country. And all I'm asking for is more. Please do more of this. Because it's what I voted for. More ahead on The Vince Show.
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0: Hey, Jim, do you follow AOC's dating life really, really closely? Have you been? Is that something you do on the whole basis?
1: No.
0: Me neither. And it turns out there was the big chatter in Washington yesterday. All this gossip that was coming out yesterday evening was that, did you know that AOC secretly ended her her engagement 2 years ago? She ended it and didn't tell anyone. She was dating some like Democrat campaign dude or something. And then they got engaged, and they were like, why isn't she marrying the guy? And then there was actually some speculative covers this week, in conservative media, that maybe she wasn't marrying him because she didn't want to disclose their finances, that if they became married, that they would have to start making some public disclosures about their finances. And, of course, that's gotten some of her buddies like Ilhan Omar in trouble, as when she goes, she's worth millions of dollars, and then she's worth like $4 and a Pop-Tart, and then it changes like over time. Like, what the hell's going on with Ilhan Omar? And how come we still don't have answers about why she was able to marry her brother and get away with it? Anyway, back to AOC. So the gossip in Washington yesterday was like, oh, yeah, she broke up with the guy 2 years ago. Nobody knew. And honestly, I know that the story's kind of ridiculous. It's like, okay, she broke up with the guy. But I took this like as like such a great sign. You know what the great sign is? That we're not so obsessed with AOC that we knew that. You know what I mean? Like there was a time where the Washington press corps would be obsessed with every granular detail of her life. That would have been well known. They would have been tracking her, the paparazzi. But apparently they're over AOC. Like, she can go an entire 2 years not having a fiance anymore. Nobody even knew about it or even really cared. And then suddenly Puck News, that's a real news outlet apparently, yesterday comes out and says, I was told by a reputable Democrat source that her engagement was called off nearly 2 years ago, which is kind of interesting. I think America is healing.
1: Remember when she used to say that Republicans talked about her all the time because they wanted to date her? Apparently nobody wanted to date her.
0: Nobody was talking about her. I don't know. Maybe she had to leak this story herself. Hey, you know, my engagement's over. Nobody covered it. At any rate, actually, you know, there may be some shenanigans being played out here, too, as I pointed out about, you know, just how they're making their money and all of that. Andrew Follett, who is a conservative journalist, he just posted something yesterday in reaction to this Puck story. He said, wait a second. Hold on. On May 4th of this year on Instagram, there's a picture of her eating at a burger joint with her fiance. So, like, what do you mean they ended the engagement 2 years ago? It was just a few months ago. They were eating burgers together in New York during one of the rare moments she was actually in her district. And then additionally, another reporter by the name of Alex Sears posted an image of her from July 2nd. He had taken the photo. Alex took the photo. It was AOC walking in the streets of D.C. with her, quote, incredibly sweaty, high-socked boyfriend. He took a photo of them as they were walking by. The guy's drenched in sweat because he's, you know, dating AOC. So it's a harrowing experience. And so they're walking down the streets of D.C. together. I don't get it. I figure if you break off an engagement, you probably bid each other adieu and say, you know what, you know, see in some other life what we're done. No, apparently she's still hanging out with the guy. So at what point, as always with AOC, you have to wonder, at what point was she lying about all of this? At one point was she lying? You just never know. Nicholas Ballasy, a buddy of mine, caught up with her and asked her on camera. He said, hey, how did your fiance react to your decision to go public with the fact that you're freezing all of your eggs now? And AOC responded, well, all my loved ones have been very supportive. All your loved ones? That's non-responsive. He asked about your fiance. What the hell's going on? You never know. She's an agent of chaos.
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10: ABC News, I'm Michelle Franzen. Search and rescue continues in Colombia following the major earthquake Monday. International aid is arriving. At least 240 deaths are now confirmed. ABC's Faith Abube is in the city of Cali.
11: Emergency crews working around the clock in a race against time to find survivors. A woman pulled from the rubble after being trapped for 36 hours under a collapsed building. People here clinging onto these moments of hope as officials say thousands of people are still missing, including 239 believed to be trapped beneath the rubble in hard-hit Cali.
10: Attorney General Todd Blanche holding his first press conference since being sworn in this week, announcing the Justice Department uncovered a marriage fraud scheme involving Chinese nationals. And a total solar eclipse moving across the northern hemisphere, including Iceland, Spain, and Portugal. Here in the U.S., a partial eclipse may be visible. Scientists warn to wear protective glasses if you look to the sky. This is ABC News. In Arkansas, a slithering discovery inside a high school football player's helmet.
12: It happened during practice at Maumelle High School right outside Little Rock. The player felt something weird in his headgear during warm-ups last week and brought his helmet to one of the assistant coaches. Inside, behind some padding, there was a slithering 2-foot-long cottonmouth, one of the most venomous snakes in North America. Animal control had to submerge the helmet in water to get it to come out. The player grabbed another helmet and continued practice. Sherry Preston, ABC News.
10: Sources are telling ABC News a possible plea deal in Luigi Mangione's federal case may still be in play. Mangione is charged in the fatal shooting of United Healthcare CEO Brian.

0: Ryan Thompson outside a New York City hotel in 2024. A Friday conference between defense attorneys and prosecutors could include talks of a possible change in plea. And if you're feeling lucky, the jackpot for tonight's Powerball lottery drawing is now up to $1 billion. Michelle Franz in ABC News.
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4: The National Weather Service says scattered showers and thunderstorms will move through the region today. Some of the thunderstorms will have the potential to produce isolated, strong to damaging winds and large hail. Here's the forecast. Increasing clouds this afternoon, high 84, mostly cloudy tonight with showers and thunderstorms, low 62, partly sunny tomorrow, high 82, mostly sunny Friday, high 81. I'm Bob Joseph, WNBF News.
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0: rising from the heart of the swamp, a beacon of truth is casting its light. From sea to shining sea, The Vince Show. Here's Vince Colonnaise.
1: All right, 844-484-3872, 844-4-THE-USA. That's the way to join us today, from coast to coast, from sea to shining sea. Let's get in here on the program. You know, I know that we've been talking quite a bit about the civil war that's going on within the Democrat Party between the establishment Democrats and the insurgent socialists, commies. Clearly, that is a real phenomenon, but a lot of that has to do not with true differences in ideology as much as it has to do with the extent to which some of these individuals can be controlled by the central powers of the establishment Democrat Party and the way that they convey the messages of the Democrat Party. Have you noticed in election after election, Democrats, when they lose, they often complain that it was a messaging problem, not that their policies were the problem. Not that Americans are opposed to open borders or the destruction of the economy or rampant crime. No, it can't be any of those things. It was the messaging. The messaging was the problem. We got to work on our messaging. Next election, we'll get them if only we improve our messaging. So it really, in many ways, comes down to a difference in messaging between the socialists, between the insurgent socialists and the establishment Democrats. Because, you know, if the goal is like, you know, as the socialists are coming out and they're like, we don't think we should have borders. And then establishment Democrats pretend they want borders, even though when Biden's in office, they kick them wide open and import tens of millions of people. This is really, in many ways, as a policy matter, a distinction without a difference. They're the same. It's just a matter of to what extent are they willing to lie about their policy preferences. That's really it, isn't it? And in fact, this came out this morning on Morning Joe over on the Miz Now network, the lesbian cable network. They've got Chris Matthews came on. I don't know why. Wasn't Chris Matthews fired for being like a misogynist or something years ago? Whatever. It doesn't matter. That was all memory hold. Chris Matthews back on Miz Now today saying that these socialists are a real problem, but they're helpful to the Democrat Party broadly because they make Democrats seem rational. Listen to him. Saying, I really appreciate these socialists because it makes the guys I support seem like they're sane.
2: Here's what I think, and I've been thinking about this for days now. The DSA has done a favor to non-DSA Democrats, to regular Democrats who are regular members of the party. They've listed what they believe in. Their chair made that clear. It's in Peggy Noonan's column this week. It's very clear. We're going to get rid of ICE, not just ICE. We're going to get rid of the border. We're not going to have a border anymore. We're not going to effectively control people coming in and out of the country. And so I think we're going to get rid of prisons. We're going to get rid of the Pentagon. We're going to negotiate. Well, what happens when your hostages are your former diplomats, like what happened with President Carter? People take your diplomats hostages. What do you do then? You need an army. You don't like to have an army, but you do need to have one. All these positions can be denied by any regular Democrat. All you have to do is go out there and say, thank you, DSA, for telling us what you believe in. I don't believe in that stuff.
1: Okay, hold on a second. So this is interesting. It's very interesting because I think he's tapping into some very real political wins that are worth discussing. One is that Democrats are somehow the deranged beneficiaries of the most radical elements of their party, that the establishment Democrats seem sane by comparison. But I want to point out the actual policy differences. There are none. There are not meaningful policy differences. And what I mean by that is when you got one side of this revolution saying, oh, we need to open our borders, no more borders, abolish ICE. And then you have the establishment Democrats who are pretending like we have a border when they're in charge and yet importing tens of millions of people. And when you go, hey, we got a border crisis going on, they're like, that's not a crisis. It's just a challenge. It's just a challenge. What do you mean it's just a challenge? What are you doing to stop it? Oh, we're stopping it. How are you stopping? They're importing people under the cover of darkness. They're spending millions upon billions of American taxpayer dollars importing all of these people in, flying them in under the cover of darkness, covering film cameras by conservative journalists who are looking to capture this, preventing them from getting this information. smuggling them into the country. They're exploiting loopholes wherever they can find them in the system. They're creating new means by which people can come in. Remember the CBP One app? Customs and Border Protection, the CBP One app was being used to import people en masse. And so you have one side that's basically not hiding the scheme. That's the difference. The DSA types are not hiding the scheme. They're just like, yeah, kick the borders open. Whereas the establishment Democrats are saying, oh yeah, borders are very important. And meanwhile, they're smuggling everybody in. Now, like prisons, here's another good example. So Chris Matthews goes, these people want to abolish prisons. That's crazy. They make establishment Democrats seem sane. Okay, well, what have establishment Democrats done when it comes to law and order and prisons? Well, let's see. Establishment Democrats routinely are releasing people from jails back into the United States of America. Establishment Democrats, in fact, are routinely preventing criminals from even being prosecuted. And when they come into custody, and we have a chance, especially with the illegal aliens, to get them the hell out of the country, they are working to stop ICE agents from being able to do that job and protect the American people. That's the establishment Democrats. That's the Soros prosecutors all across the country. So, again, Matthews and the objection that he's raising is merely to honesty. Chris Matthews is upset by the honesty of the DSA types. That's what's going on. He much prefers the corrupt schemes where they hurt the country and that pretend like they're protecting it. That's what he prefers. Let me see what else he says here.
2: And discriminate, because you can't follow AOC. I like AOC generally, but she came out and said, we're just a big tent party. Well, the problem with the big tent defense is every Democrat has to defend all this crap coming from the left. They've got to say, I believe in all this crazy stuff, and that makes me a Democrat.
1: Much easier to comfort ourselves by lying about the policies of the Democrat Party.
2: Say, no, I'm not a member of the DSA, and here's why, and make it very clear. So it's going to require politicians to be good politicians and say, here's where I stand.
3: Right.
2: This is what I'm a regular Democrat. I'm for labor unions. I'm for opportunity for everybody.
1: If you were for labor unions, you wouldn't be for bringing people into our country by the millions. The Biden era would have never occurred if you were for labor unions. Liar.
2: One of the things I believe in as a Democrat, but I'm not with this crowd. And I think that's going to be a line that has to be drawn by Democrats, because I'm telling you, the last 6 weeks of this election is going to be an attack on El Sayed and the DSA in New York.
1: Because he is he is the perfect distillation of the policies of the left. And he's flamboyantly overt about the intentions of the left. That's what Chris Matthews is on guard for. It's a messaging problem.
2: And the Mamdani, and it's all going to come out and blame every Democrat for everything the DSA is doing. I don't believe in the DSA plan. I don't believe in their checklist of what they believe in. I'll say so. But running for office is going to require that, I think, before the election.
1: You want to distinguish yourself from the DSA types? You ready? You ready to distinguish yourself? Let me ask you a question, Chris Matthews. Do you think that boys should play in girls' sports, or do you think we should prevent that? Do you think we should be mutilating children, telling them they were born in the wrong body, or should we prevent that? Do you think we should have election integrity? Should we pass the Save America Act today so that we can have fair elections in the United States of America? Or should we continue to have opacity and mystery and confusion about our election results? Which side are you on that one? I mean, if you start coming out, look, maybe we have policy differences, but if you start coming out on the side of rationality, like, yeah, no, boys should be protected, girls should be protected, the sports should be protected, we shouldn't mutilate the children, we should have fair and credible elections. You start saying those things, well, then, yeah, you actually are starting to distinguish yourself. But he's not going to do that. None of these Democrats are. They're perfectly happy with the corrupt schemes. Perfectly happy. You going to stand up and support the men and women of ICE, Chris Matthews? You're gonna support immigration enforcement in the United States of America? Say it's a good thing to secure our borders? It's a good thing to deport illegal aliens? That America should be for Americans? Are you going to stand up for American citizenship and its value? You're going to talk about how American citizenship should be for the children of American citizens and immigrants that we allow into the country on our own terms? You going to say that?
4: No.
1: No, you're not going to say that. You're not. Instead, you're going to pretend like there's some sort of magical distance between you and the socialists, when it turns out the only difference is this. The socialists somehow have more integrity. I can't even believe it. Oh, it's the world in which we live. Much more ahead on The Vince Show.
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1: Let me give you another example of how these Democrats lie to you for power and pretend like, oh, I'm the decent one. It's everybody else who's indecent. Nancy Pelosi just sat down for another interview, one of these. What was it, Politico, Jim? It was one of these basically on-stage interviews. If you ever see one of these things, you know what they actually are. They're money-making opportunities for the outlet that's doing it. Some big corporate sponsor pays for the on-stage interview, and this is how they generate revenue. So Nancy Pelosi is sitting there at one of these sponsored interviews, and she says she just had no idea that Joe Biden's brain was broken. That she found out with you, the rest of us. We all found out together.
2: With Nancy Pelosi, that Biden's brain was broken.
3: And when you think of the debate and how sad that was, that's really when we learned. Because, see, I had been speaker, and when I was speaker, I saw the president all the time. But when I wasn't, then I saw maybe three times that whole year. And so I didn't know. And I think he had his sort of ups and downs, and when he... when I saw him one time, he was giving me the Presidential Medal of Freedom.
4: Right.
3: So that was a short vent, right. And he was
4: right.
3: Perfectly fine that day, I thought. Yeah. And so I didn't know. But I do think that those who did know should have acted upon that information, whatever that
4: means. His staff and his family both, you mean?
3: Well, whoever knew.
4: Yeah.
3: Whoever knew. The staff saying the family knew, the family saying the staff knew. I don't know.
4: But they should have acted sooner.
3: They should have, because this was a great man.
5: Shut up.
1: Oh, shut up. Shut up. You know, it's so funny. It's, you're listening to her. You go, every utterance out of her face is a lie. She's just lying to you.
2: If only I knew, I would have acted sooner. I just had no idea. Somebody should have told me that his brain wasn't working.
1: Nancy Pelosi to this very day pretending she had no idea that this dude was non compos mentis. You knew in your living room. Nancy Pelosi didn't know in Washington, D.C. You know, it reminds me of this is weird. Kind of reminds me of Harry Reid, though. Remember? Nancy Pelosi, of course, was lying about Joe Biden's mental state because she wanted him to win the election again for the power of the Democrat Party. That's the only reason she did it up until they reached terminal velocity with the Biden problem. And at that moment, she was like, we got to get rid of him. We got to replace him. So then they imposed Kamala Harris on Democrat primary voters. The rest, of course, is history. Thank goodness we made it too big to rig. But it makes me think of the 2012 election. Of Barack Obama versus Mitt Romney. And some of you may remember, if you go back to that election, that Harry Reid was lying about Mitt Romney not paying his taxes. Remember that? Another former Democrat congressional leader, Harry Reid, the late Harry Reid, was lying about Mitt Romney's taxes. He said, I don't think he's paid taxes. In fact, I know he has not been paying taxes. And the media ran with it. There's Harry Reid says he hasn't been paying taxes. And after the election was over and after Obama prevailed and Mitt Romney lost the election, Harry Reid admitted to the media, yeah, I lied about it. And they're like, you lied about it? What? You lied? He's like, well, Romney lost, didn't he? In other words, yeah, it worked. I lied about it and it worked. No regrets. And so, you know, the Biden election nonsense, it's all behind us now. Like Nancy Pelosi could take the Harry Reid tact. She could just say just outright, like I'm retiring, whatever. Yeah, I knew that Biden was failing. I just didn't want to tell anybody because I was hoping he would win. We had to stop Trump. It was that important to stop Trump that I just lied about it. But she's not taking that tact. Somehow, once again today, I don't know how this is the theme, but it's becoming the theme. Here you have another establishment Democrat. Harry Reid has more integrity than Nancy Pelosi. This is... I can't even believe that sentence just came out of my mouth. But somehow, the guy, he admitted that he lied about Mitt Romney. He has more integrity, just a sliver more, just a tiny, tiny, tiny amount more, a little scoopful of integrity, more than Nancy Pelosi, who is lying to this very day about her knowledge of Biden's limited mental capacity. Just remarkable stuff, these Democrats. They really are amazing. And you know, it's this goes back to what Chris Matthews was saying a moment ago. He loves the Democrat socialists.

0: because it makes the Democrats, the establishment Democrats, seem sane by comparison. See, they're so crazy. They want to keep the borders open. They want to open up the prisons. That's nuts. But the truth is, that's what the establishment Democrats want to do, too. They're just more comfortable lying to you about it. Much more comfortable lying to you about it. They lie about everything. They lie about everything. Marrying their brothers, whether Joe Biden's brain works, what they want to do to your borders, what they want to do to your prisons, what they want to do to your money. They're very comfortable lying. That's when they're most comfortable. I think that might be the lesson from all of this. They're most comfortable when they're deceiving you. Yes, indeed. All right, coming up, we got a lot more to get to on the program. We're going to dive into some more of what the Trump administration is up to. In fact, they're trying to stop all this Democrat madness. Did you see that they finally have been able to officially yank funding for child gender mutilation in America? Nancy Pelosi is very upset. Much more ahead on The Vince Show.
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1: 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The Vince Show.
3: Hey, Jim, did you know that among the two parties, it's Republicans who are the most performative? That's according to Jasmine Crackett. She says Republicans are very performative. That's funny. If I had to pick one, I'd say it was the Democrats who were the theater majors. But let's listen to Jasmine Crockett here.
4: Republicans are very performative, specifically okay. In this moment, right? Like, mm-hmm. A lot of them don't like Donald Trump, mm-hmm. But they're too afraid to say so. Mm-hmm. So, you know, in general, they're just like, I got to do what I got to do to stay in this seat and to keep my family away from all the minions that may come after them if I go against Trump.
5: Right. Mitch McConnell, dead or alive, or somewhere in between. We're just going to play this game.
4: So my theory is that, like, maybe even half of the Senate is already dead anyway.
3: She's not wrong about that last point, by the way. That they are very elderly. We should get some new blood in there. But that's Anthony Anderson, the actor, comedian guy. He was sitting in on, I think it was Jimmy Kimmel's show, talking to Jasmine Crockett, you know, because it's a comedy show. And she says, the funniest thing was her saying it's the Republicans who were so performative. Really? It's the Republicans who were performative? Was it Republicans who planned a, quote, scream helplessly at the sky on the anniversary of the election day? That was Democrats. That was Democrats who planned that. You remember that after President Trump was elected the first time? In the 2016 election, by November of the next year, Democrats had planned an actual event across the country called Scream Helplessly at the Sky on the anniversary of the election. And CBS News reported on it at the time and said people across the country who are frustrated with President Donald Trump plan to literally scream it out. Thousands of Facebook users have already signed up to attend events on Boston Common in Boston, Washington Square in New York. Events are also planned in Miami, Philadelphia, Dallas, Austin, and in Washington. And so you've got lefties who are all going outside to scream at the sky, you know, because they're not as performative as Republicans. That's amazing. Also, one of my favorite, like, performative moments from Democrats was after the High Holy Day of January 6, 2021. Nancy Pelosi, in an effort to keep that alive, to commemorate it, because she loved January 6th, one of her favorite days ever. In 2022, she hosted a commemoration where she had the cast of Hamilton perform. And this is what it sounded like.
6: We should never take our rights and liberties for granted, and we must remain committed to finding a way forward together. That's what I wrote about in the song Dear Theodosia from Hamilton. I believe...

0: No challenge is worth abandoning our efforts to unite as Americans. We'll keep working, generation after generation, until we reach that someday.
1: No! Oh, no!
2: Dear Theodosia, what to say to you? You have my
1: yes. Listen to these Republicans.
2: Your mother's name. When you came into the world, you cried.
1: they were doing a musical in Congress to commemorate. This is real. Yes, my Rumble chat is asking me if this is real. Yes, Nancy Pelosi had the cast of Hamilton perform a musical to commemorate January 6th of 2021. Yeah, because it's Republicans who are very performative. In fact, Nancy Pelosi is another, I have another performative example of her. Do you remember during the George Floyd riots when the Democrats literally took a knee to celebrate the destruction of America? Nancy Pelosi and all of her Democrat idiot friends all took a knee inside of the Congressional Visitor Center at the Capitol. And they were wearing kente cloth. Taking in the, I don't know what kente cloth even has to do with George Floyd or the riots. It's very loosely associated. I think it was just like some sort of free association of skin color. They're like, let's go with that kente cloth. And they all take a knee. It's all just performance. Everything is nonstop performance art with these people. Even Hollywood is one giant vehicle for Democrat propaganda efforts. Yeah, Jasmine Crockett. Yeah, you're right. It's the Republicans. Super performative. We can't even get Republicans to do their normal job performance. I'm trying to get them to do the Save America Act. We're not to musicals yet. We haven't gotten there. I need them to just do their jobs. That would be a wonderful thing. Now, there are some Republicans who are doing their jobs, namely inside of the Trump administration, which is wonderful. The Trump administration has finally, I'm not saying finally because they were dragging it out. It's just the process. They've finally officially yanked Medicaid funding for child gender mutilation. Thank goodness. Now, this has been in the works for a while. The Trump administration working to do this. The Hill with this headline. The Trump administration finalizes rule restricting trans health care for minors on Medicaid. The Trump administration on Tuesday, yesterday, released a final rule blocking the use of federal Medicaid dollars for transgender health care for minors. By the way, no such thing. There's no such thing as transgender health care for minors. That's a misnomer. That's a lie. You're not caring for a child by telling them they were born in the wrong body, mutilating them, pumping them full of hormones. You're abusing them. So they've ended federal Medicaid dollars for abuse of minors, as well as barring children's health insurance program plans for paying for gender-affirming procedures for minors. Another lie from The Hill here. These are not gender-affirming procedures. In fact, in the next paragraph, they actually quote the Trump administration, which gives the truth. The final rule released by the Centers for Medicare and Medicaid Services bars Medicaid dollars for paying for what it refers to as, quote, sex-rejecting procedures for children under 18. Thank goodness. This abuse has gone on long enough. And also, there's no reason that a single Medicare or Medicaid dollar should pay for the abuse of adults in this way. It shouldn't be limited to just helping children, preventing these types of abuses from being carried out on children. We should stop any federal taxpayer dollar from going to trying to convince a human being that they were born in the wrong body. Will there be adults who decide to use their own money to do all sorts of things to their body that they want to do? Sure. It's a free country. You can do that. I recommend against it. I think you should be comfortable in the body you live in. You know, if you're unhealthy, you should work to get healthy. But the idea that you were born in the wrong body, you're a different gender, you're being misled. There's some combination of mental illness and abuse going on. Don't fall for it. It's not healthy for you. They're blocking chip agencies from paying for the same procedures for people under the age of 19, The Hill reports. Program beneficiaries who are currently receiving cross-sex hormone therapy can continue to claim benefits for 6 months after the rule's effective date, which appears to be set to be October 12th of 2026. That's got to be a quirk of the law. You know, I mean, obviously the Trump administration wants to end this as quickly as humanly possible. And, you know, it's not enough just to end this type of federally funded abuse of children. Any doctor who's been involved in this scheme, who's violated their Hippocratic oath, who's hurt children in this way, you should be in jail. You should be in jail for that. That is horrific that this has been going on. Jim, I ever tell you, I had a physician or a pediatrician. I think it was a pediatrician, but I'll just say a physician just to, because I'm not positive. But years ago, I was talking about this on the radio. They're like, you have no idea what you're talking about. And like going on and on about how like transgender care is really important and gender affirming care. And I just wrote back immediately to this doctor and I said, you're abusing people and you're violating your oath. You're not supposed to do harm. You took an oath to do no harm. And here you are harming human beings. You should be ashamed of yourself lecturing me. Who the hell do you think you are? It's disgusting. Absolutely disgusting. And this type of abuse, especially to children, you should be in jail for that. It wasn't that long ago that everyone sort of widely agreed that female genital mutilation should be illegal. It should be. Well, then what happened? We went from, remember, there was even an acronym for it, FGM, female genital mutilation. It's illegal. It should be illegal. Okay, so what happened? Now, mutilating children is totally fine? Pumping them full of cross-sex hormones, A-okay? It's good for their health? It's a total disaster. It's abuse. I've definitely voted to stop this crap. Absolutely voted to stop it. Robert Kennedy Jr. Never thought I'd see the day where I was on the same side as RFK Jr. I just didn't anticipate it. Here we are. Thank God. Quote, today we are ending federal taxpayer funding for sex-rejecting procedures on children. There he is telling the truth. These interventions carry serious risks and can cause irreversible harm. The federal government will no longer use Medicaid and CHIP dollars to fund procedures that fail to meet the evidentiary standard that our children deserve. CMS Administrator Dr. Mehmet Oz, said the rule was, quote, following the science, saving taxpayer dollars, and most importantly, protecting children from potentially irreversible harm so they can truly flourish. Meanwhile, President Trump wrote on social media, we're not going to pay for our innocent children to undergo these barbaric surgeries and practices, which result in unthinkable and irreversible harm to their young bodies. Now, it may be hard to remember this, even though it was so recent. It wasn't that long ago that this was kind of a forbidden topic. Remember this? It wasn't that long ago. It's like, it wasn't safe to talk about in the media. Now, I talked about it. I never relented. I was always talking about it because I just felt like the truth was so obvious. But there were lots of people who were very hesitant to talk about this. There was a whole period where, and some people still do it, but there was a whole period where people were referring to something called biological sex. Remember that? They would strap the word biological onto the front end. They said biological, as if they had to make some sort of distinction. Like, aren't you kind of playing footsie with the whole notion that it's okay to tell somebody they were born in the wrong body? Just be more declarative than that. In fact, it's funny, you know, when Matt Walsh's documentary, his excellent documentary, What Is a Woman, came out years ago, I had Matt on my radio program and I was talking to him about it. And I think he had used the phrase biological male or something. And I paused him as he said it. Now, by the way, Matt's a hero in this story. I'm not even knocking him at all. I'm just remembering this great moment. And I said, is it kind of weird to say biologically? He's like, you know what? You're right. Actually, it is weird. We should get away from that. Matt agreed with me on that. And good. I'm glad. I like Matt, and I think he's really smart. I'm glad I could help influence his judgment on that subject. But it was just, it's just crazy. Because, again, it's kind of... It's like playing footsie. It's flirting with this idea that there's some sort of legitimacy to telling somebody they were born in the wrong body. Back in the early 2000s, mid 2000s, maybe 2010 or so, there was something called the body positivity movement that the left was leading. Do you remember that? Body positivity, which of course was a gigantic euphemism for abusing people in a different way, telling them that being unhealthy is actually good for them. It was a fat endorsement movement. It was an obesity endorsement movement. It was like, hey, basically, stay fat. Your body's perfect, no matter how it is, whatever shape it's in. And of course, Obesity is one of the signature comorbidities for all sorts of health problems. And to the extent that you

0: can get it under control, you definitely should. You should try and work on your health, and obesity is a, getting rid of your obesity is a really, really important step to doing that if you can succeed at it. And, but the left was saying, it's great. Obesity is wonderful. Body positivity. And of course, it's not wonderful. That, and then that is something you can fix and get better at. Typically, some people have trouble with it and for all sorts of medical reasons. I get that. But to the extent that you can control it, you should definitely pursue that. And, but meanwhile, now, you know what the left is now? They're a body negativity movement. No longer is it body positivity, it's body negativity. Oh, you were born in the wrong body. Your body's a mistake. The only thing you should do, you should go under the knife. You should get mutilated. Pump your body full of cross-sex hormones. Turn yourself over to the pharmaceutical industry. Be dependent on them forever. Give every last dollar you have and money you don't to an industry that's only going to abuse you. It's a body negativity movement. And as far as I'm concerned, not a single federal taxpayer dollar. I don't want a single dollar out of my paycheck to ever go to that poison, to that evil. And President Trump is working to stop it. God bless him for it. More ahead on The Vince Show.
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3: You know, in addition to using your money to mutilate children and destroy their lives, these Democrats have also been allowing rampant fraud to take place on their watch. And RFK Jr., the excellent HHS secretary, he announced yesterday that one of the biggest reasons money's been going out the door is the current Democrat nominee for governor in California, the old HHS guy. Javier Baqueria, as Joe Biden once called him.
5: Most of these problems began under my predecessor, Xavier Becerra. He, when he came into my agency, there were only 80 people in program integrity, 80 people. This is for 50 states and 5 territories. These are the people who are monitoring $2.2 trillion in payments annually from my agency.
3: 80?
5: We do 4 million transactions a day. And there's only 80 people looking at those. Xavier Becerra came in.
3: 4 million transactions a day. You've got 80 people looking at them with lunch breaks? 80 people? And then, so what did Becerra do?
5: And transferred 76 of them out.
3: What?
5: So then when I came in, there's only 6 people who are in charge of all program integrity for my department. And it was an invitation for the fraudsters to come in and steal everything. And that's why we have this hospice program. We've closed thousands of hospices here in Los Angeles because they didn't have patients. They were just billing us $6,000 a month for phony accounts. And the durable medical equipment fraud, tens of billions of dollars here in Los Angeles County. Autism services, tens of billions of dollars, all stolen because nobody was minding the store.
3: We're only at the very beginning. You know that we're barely scratching the surface of the amount of fraud that is out there that's going on right now. I'm so glad these guys are in place. And it goes back, remember, even at the very beginning of the Trump administration, Elon Musk running Doge. Remember, one of the basic things was tracking the payments of the federal government. When those guys got there, they were like, wait a second, nobody's even tracking every dollar that's going out the store. There's no system for tracking all the money that's going out. We got to track it. So they started tracking it. And then they started finding fraud. And now they're prosecuting fraudsters. And you've got

0: J.D. Vance leading the anti-fraud task force. Fraud force. You got people like RFK Jr. digging in. We've got a lot of great patriots doing this. We can't stop, though. We've got to keep this success going. I'm going to work on that. And I'll be back with you tomorrow on The Vince Show.
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13: ABC News, I'm Michelle Franzen. A possible plea deal could be in play in the federal case of Luigi Mangione, sources tell ABC News. Mangione is charged in the fatal shooting of United Healthcare CEO in 2024. ABC's Matt Rivers says a conference meeting taking place this week.
14: We're not sure if there is a plea deal reached on Friday, and that's a big if, what that would mean for the state case. One thing we do know is that state prosecutors have said in the past that if there were eventually a plea agreement reached in the federal case, that state prosecutors would lobby very hard the judge in the federal case to impose an even stiffer sentence or the stiffest sentence that they could possibly allow.
13: In Colombia, rescue efforts continuing 3 days after a massive earthquake rattled the Choco region, killing at least 240 people. A total eclipse providing a spectacle across the northern hemisphere, Iceland coming back from totality, and Spain and a slice of Portugal are up next this hour. This is ABC News. In Northern California, jury selection began today in the latest high-stakes trial over claims Meta, the parent company of Facebook and Instagram, designed its apps to be addictive for children.
15: The latest trial will take place in Oakland, and it centers on a lawsuit filed against Meta by dozens of state attorneys general. The lawsuit claims Meta has harnessed powerful and unprecedented technology to entice, engage, and ensnare children. Things like infinite scrolling and push notifications, they claim, were designed to get kids addicted to their social media platforms, and that it's all harmed their mental health. Meta says in a statement it strongly disagrees with the allegations. It comes after juries in New Mexico and Los Angeles who found Meta designed apps that harmed users. Alex Stone, ABC News.
13: Tonight's Powerball jackpot, up to $1 billion, the game's eighth largest grand prize ever, and the largest lottery jackpot offered so far this year in the U.S. If there's one lucky winner, the lump sum cash payout, $433 million. Michelle Franzen, ABC News.
16: I'm not one to say I told you so, but I switched to Pure Talk over a year ago, and ever since, I've been telling people there's no better wireless company out there. Well, a few months ago, a massive survey was conducted. 123,000 people were asked to rate their wireless carrier in four categories: coverage, support, data, and overall value. Well, the results are in. guess which wireless company was the owner.

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1: 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The forecast from the National Weather Service, partly cloudy overnight, low 61, mostly sunny Wednesday, high 84, partly cloudy Wednesday night with a slight chance of showers and thunderstorms, low 62. Partly sunny Thursday, a few showers and thunderstorms will be possible, a high 83. 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

0: have a local city councilman that yeah. has this saying, woke one was crazy.
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6: Welcome, everybody, to the Sean Hannity Show. I don't know if you're expecting me, but here I am. Sean will be here any minute. He is a very busy man, and we respect him for that. If you'd like to call in and share your thoughts with anything from the results of last night's primaries, I know we were all excited to see Francesca Hung get hung. It's 800-941-SEAN. That's 800-941-7326. You know, one of the things that I love about working here at the Sean Hannity Show, and I've been here about 20 years, for those of you who do or don't know, is all of the interesting callers that we get, right? And the question that we get a lot of times is, did you know? Did you hear? Are you seeing? Yes, we are. We are seeing it all. We can't even get to it all in one day. And one of the big stories that we have on today is John Solomon. As you guys know, he's the editor-in-chief of Just the News, an incredible investigative journalist. And he has now uncovered even more information about the lies that were perpetrated across all of this nation in 2020. And so he's going to join us today. He's going to tell us about what the conspiracy theories were and what they weren't. And I think most of you already know that the conspiracy theories that we thought were fake were actually true and vice versa. We're also going to talk a little bit about our friend,
7: Sean Piker.
6: Oh, my gosh.
7: You know what?
6: What?
7: Hello?
6: Oh, my gosh. Sean Hannity. Hello. Welcome to your show. It's 3:07. Welcome.
7: It was so weird. I know. I apologize, by the way. And you know what I was doing? I was texting a friend of mine and my sister for a reason I won't go into right now. Anyway, I apologize. Anyway, glad you're with us. Write down. Thank you, Scott Shannon. Thank you, Linda. Write down our toll-free telephone number. It's 800-941-SEAN if you want to be a part of the program. When you're on a private call, I just kind of turn down the headphones, which is stupid on my part. All right. Now, I want to address last night and I want to address last Tuesday and I want to address the horrible poll numbers. And we do have a lot coming up today because we have John Solomon. I mean, when you hear this story about everything that we had covered on this program, remember Joe Biden bragging, you're not getting $1 billion. You're not, unless you fire a prosecutor. How odd that a vice president would shake down with taxpayer money the government of Ukraine. You're not getting $1 billion unless you fire this prosecutor. Who is that prosecutor? Well, it just so happened he was interviewing the energy conglomerate Burisma. Why would he care about any of that? Well, because his son, Hunter, who we call Zero Experience Hunter, was in fact on the board of Burisma. And Joe wanted that investigation shut down and shut down quickly. And then he bragged at the end of his statement saying, then son of a bee, they fired him. He was happy they fired him. And then the infamous interview of Hunter going on Good Morning America asked the question, well, you're working for an energy conglomerate. You have any background, any experience in oil or gas or energy? No. Ukraine? No. Well, we have now uncovered, justthenews.com has, John Solomon has, and they have now released documents that apparently the deep state, the people within our Department of Justice, Bill Barr was the attorney general at the time. That's under his purview, the FBI. And what we learned is, and by the way, Mike Pompeo before him, and as well as Chuck Grassley, Ron Johnson, Lindsey Graham, Devin Nunes, Jim Jordan, you know, there was an effort to basically use the FBI and spy agencies to go after anybody that was exposing what was a very true story about this. They named by name Fox News. Well, I don't think anybody on Fox News more than me, covered this story. They mention John Solomon by name. They mention Greg Jarrett by name. The counterintelligence operation was codenamed Round River, and it was launched during the 2020 election by a task force under then Attorney General Bill Barr. And remember, the FBI is part of the Department of Justice. And what they were trying to do is anybody that was telling the truth about this issue was being maligned. And it was a propaganda campaign. I can't believe, you know, it was like a mirror opposite of the Russia collusion probe of Crossfire Hurricane, in which the FBI pursued unsubstantiated allegations spread by Democrats. They knew this was to be was all true. And all these documents now are being released, and we're finding out more and more every day. And apparently there's tens and tens of thousands more. We're going to get to that. All right, but back to what I originally wanted to talk about at the start of the show today is the last 2 weeks, we have now witnessed something that we should not have to deal with as a country. And that is horrible, horrible, destructive even, polling. Now, you got to understand something here. There's a reason we pick certain pollsters to be on this show and to be on Hannity, the TV show, because they're good, if not great, at what they do. We have Matt Towery, Insider Advantage. We have Robert Cahaley, Trafalgar, who nailed, by the way, the South Carolina race with Darlene Graham, who came in, you know, by a comfortable margin first and will now have a runoff coming up soon. And we use John McLaughlin. And there are so few others. Linda, who else are we talking? Mark Penn is actually fairly accurate for a Democratic pollster. He's with the Harris poll. But he's just an honest guy. He wants to tell the truth. So the question here is, last week, going in to the Michigan Senate primary, El Sayed was supposed to win and run away with it. Wasn't supposed to be a cliffhanger. It became a very, very tight, close election. Now, there are a lot of reasons for this, but that's the first question we have got to ask is, why are these pollsters so god-awful? I mean, when I looked at, you know, what when we were going into yesterday in the Wisconsin gubernatorial primary, and of this lunatic that doesn't like Thanksgiving, it's El Sayed that doesn't like fireworks in the 4th of July, but, you know, she was winning by a massive amount. You know, polling consistently ranked Francesca Hung, who lost by 3,000 votes, you know, made headlines for the issue of Thanksgiving and her proximity to whiteness. You know, she was so far ahead of Crowley. I'll give you one poll, for example, this week. In other words, Monday had her up 46-23. Linda, does that seem like a pretty large margin in a poll to be leading, you know, the week of the primary? Seems like a pretty big number to me.
6: Yes, sir.
7: You know? Yeah, you call me sir? Are you sick?
6: Yeah.
7: Are you okay?
6: Would you like
7: today?
6: To be dude?
7: Do you have a
6: brother,
7: fever?
6: Brother, buddy.
7: You must have a fever.
6: My dear friend, boss.
7: Okay. So, you know, I started going through this and started realizing, and I think it was Mediaite did an article on this. Fox News digital columnist Dave Marcus took issue with the polling, called it grotesque. You know, all the people that are in the political polling business, et cetera, they all weighed in. They all said it's horrible, et cetera. It's beyond horrible because polls can often influence turnout. Now, think about this. If you think your candidate has something in the bag, are you going to really take the time and the effort to go out to the polls and vote? Well, you know, what's the point? This thing's in the bag. You know, somebody's up 20 points every poll. There were, I think the last, what was it, 12 polls in a row had her leading by a pretty significant margin. You just have to be kidding me. And there has to be something done here. Wasn't there an issue with Trump and the Des Moines Register in a poll? Remember that issue that came up?
6: Yes, you're right.
7: Yeah, what was that issue about? You had this longtime pollster, and I guess what had him losing Iowa or something. I don't remember what the circumstances were, but, you know, we've dealt with this issue before, but not on this level. not with such a consequential midterm election coming up. I mean, if you're off, there you can be off. Polling is not precise in terms of the science. But to be this off and have all these pollsters this far off, maybe I suspect and I'm worried if whether or not bad polling could have an influence on the psyche of voters. Because I'm telling you right now, if I think my candidate's up 20 points, do I really want to go vote in a primary? I don't know. I'm a busy man. Is my answer. And I'm not trying to be a jerk about it. I just think that a lot of people can interpret it that way. And that's a problem. And, you know, I want you to take this in and absorb this, because this midterm election year is that serious, for crying out loud. And I'm just stunned by that part of it. 2 weeks in a row this has happened. Now, there is one other factor. But this should have been picked up by the polling long before, you know, if you have somebody up 20 points after a ton of money. Now, this is what the Democratic Party, this is how corrupt they are. You see what started this weekend with AOC on one of the Sunday programs. And I think ABC, Jonathan Carl, was a fluffy interview. And she's like, oh, no, that was woke 1.0. We didn't really mean all the stuff that we say about defunding the police, eliminating the presidency, the Senate, you know, et cetera. Listen to what she says.
8: Those controversial statements, I'm sure you've seen. I mean, she's, you know, the Thanksgiving dust up. Mm-hmm. She says she doesn't, you know, still believe that. But, the abolished prisons, abolished police, which is also positions that have been taken by a lot of the progressive candidates who have won.
9: Mm-hmm.
8: How do you get around that?
9: Yeah.
8: Those are not positions that are supported by.
9: Right. I mean, I think that a lot of these races, even right now, they'll have a tendency to be nationalized.
8: Yeah.
9: But these races ultimately are local, and all politics are local. My understanding is that that Francesca Hong has made clear her present stances to her electorate.
8: Yeah, she's moved away from a lot
9: of that. She's moved away from it. And I have a local city councilman that has this saying, woke one was crazy.
7: Woke one is crazy. Well, if you look at the DSA website, woke one is still up there, and it's even worse than we thought. And it's all in writing. I'll make a prediction here. Now, notice that the dynamic duo, the fight the oligarchy duo of Grandpa Bernie and AOC, they were in Michigan, you know, championing El Sayed and trying to help him in Michigan. Neither one of them endorsed Francesca. And you have to ask why. And I'm going to make a prediction. The DSA that has on their website in writing, eliminate the Senate, how we choose a president, the judiciary, amnesty for illegals, abolish borders, abolish ICE, defund the Department of War, end all deportation, eliminate cash bail, the wealth tax they want established, the Green New Deal, cradle to grave, womb to tomb, abolish prisons and police and public ownership of most corporations. I'm going to make a prediction. That's all going to come down. Because internal polling is showing the American people are not going to buy this crap. And so what they are going to do is, that was just woke 1.0. I didn't mean defund, dismantle, no bail. It just means they are adopting a new power strategy, which is to lie and use propaganda and misinformation and distortion to garner power in a different way. They're not changing their heart. You can't. How do you go, oh, that was just woke one. I didn't really mean defund this man. I didn't mean open borders. I didn't mean any of the thing. I didn't mean God was non-binary. I mean, of course, it's our father. I didn't mean that there are six genders. I was just talking about people identifying as certain things. And so I was just trying to count them to be inclusive. And they will try to make every excuse imaginable. And so we're now at a point where we've got an information crisis. How did Abigail Spanberger, she has got into office and did everything she never discussed or talked about or said she would do and went hardcore radical left in the Commonwealth of Virginia. And everybody's furious. Her poll numbers are in the tank, and people bought into her strategy. What did Joe Biden do in 2020? Hid in the basement. They're just going to go back and purposely, you know, manipulate and not expose themselves for who they were. The one moment Obama had was, spread the wealth around. But this is now going to be a party that evolves into the party of lying. Lying to gain power. Mark my words, one day I'll come on this show. Linda will say hello first, and then I will come in after, and I will say, guess what was taken down from the DSA's website, their platform. That's coming. 800-941-SHAWN if you want to be a part of the program. In this day and age, everybody needs a home security.

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9: National Weather Service forecasters say scattered showers and thunderstorms will move through the region today. Some of the storms will have the potential to produce isolated strong to damaging winds and large hail. Detectives used canine units as they continued to look for clues in connection with a deadly shooting in Binghamton on the east side. Investigators Tuesday were back at the scene of the confrontation that happened not far from Walgreens Pharmacy. 29-year-old Tyshawn Hickman of Binghamton was shot in the head and chest at about 5:45 a.m. Saturday. Hickman and a 35-year-old man were found on the ground by police officers behind a building at Fort Montgomery Street. Hickman was pronounced dead at the scene. The other man was taken to Wilson Medical Center in Johnson City with life-threatening head injuries. His name hasn't been made public. Police have not released any information about possible suspects, but no arrests have been reported. Now the forecast from the National Weather Service: increasing clouds this afternoon, high 84, mostly cloudy tonight with a chance of showers and thunderstorms, low 62, partly sunny tomorrow, high 82, mostly sunny Friday, high 81. I'm Bob Joseph, WNBF News.
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0: Exposing left-wing media bias. No stone left unturned. 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
1: All right, 25 now till the top of the hour. 800-941-SEAN is our number if you want to be a part of the program. You know, the headlines may change. The threats facing Israel in the Middle East, they remain. And, you know, much of the world has moved on, but Israel's still having to fight for their very survival. And all of those families in densely populated areas that have been targeted by Iran and Hezbollah, Hamas, the Houthis, and, you know, all the enemies that surround them. Guess what? Their homes are still, you know, rubble, and they have no home to go back to. They are in need of massive amounts of humanitarian assistance. That's food, water, shelter, clothing, medications, you name it. The elderly have a hard time getting out to the doctor. So the elderly, you know, thank God for the International Fellowship of Christians and Jews. They are providing, you know, mobile medical clinics. Anyway, they're on the ground. They're providing the life-saving aid. They are doing it under very difficult circumstances, but they can't help people without our support. We hope you'll join us in supporting the International Fellowship of Christians and Jews. First, they want your prayers. And, you know, one thing I want to pray for is like peace forever in the Middle East. And let's, you know, end all this madness because there's a ton of madness here. Anyway, you can join the International Fellowship of Christians and Jews in this effort to help people in need and provide humanitarian assistance. Please go to their website. They set it up. It's prayifcj.org. One word, prayifcj.org today. All right, 800-941-SEAN if you want to be a part of the program. Have you ever seen polling this bad? You know, I want this audience to understand something because this is critical. You cannot let polls impact your thinking when it comes time for voting. You just can't. You know, the level of which the last three presidential elections that most polling organizations got wrong, the election is spectacular. One of the things the polling groups do that they think they're very clever, if they have an agenda and they lean left, is they will show, you know, a massive lead for this candidate or that candidate, obviously in the hopes of either deflating the motivation of one side or increasing enthusiasm on the part of another party that they support. But it does have an impact on people's psyche and brains. But, you know, when a poll comes out the week of a primary that shows one candidate up by 20 points, that's a big problem to me. And I think it's going to, I only think it's going to get worse. The one thing that these polling companies have in common, with the exceptions of the people that I mentioned, and that is that they never can poll Donald Trump right. They don't poll Donald Trump right. That's why we have very specific pollsters that we allow on this program. By the way, big congratulations, my dear friend, Lindsey Graham. I still can't believe he's gone. His sister, Darlene, placed first by a pretty healthy margin in the Republican primary to fill Lindsey's seat for the 6-year term after his unexpected death. You know, I said this during the memorial. Linda actually gave me a compliment about the eulogy I gave. Eulogies are the hardest things to give. I'm not somebody that ever wants to break down publicly. And do you think that's wrong, Linda? Is that toxic masculinity in me or what is that?
2: I'm a big fan of toxic masculinity, so I don't think I'm the right audience to ask that question to. I'm all for more toxic masculinity. I think we could use a lot more.
1: I don't think you honor the person that you're trying to eulogize if you lose it. Does that make sense?
2: Yes, I agree with you.
1: But on the other hand, it's a normal human reaction. I mean, I've been to plenty of eulogies where people lost it. Plenty. And every single time, I want to go up there and like give the person a hug and tell them it's okay.
2: Listen, and, everybody deals with death differently. You're very stoic. You take it very seriously. It's not something that, you know, anyone enjoys doing, and you kind of just move your way through. Then there's other people who cry from the second they get the news till the person, they're standing at the gravesite. Everybody's different.
1: You know, it's that is 100% true. I mean, I don't know. I mean, I grew up very Catholic family, and I, at a young age, was exposed to these three-day wakes with the coffin open and the person there. That you're right in your observation that people deal with death differently. And, you know, you'd have one group of people in one corner, and they're just telling jokes and having a good... You would think they're having the time of their life, and there's not a dead body in the room that they're looking at. Doesn't mean that they're not hurt and they're not feeling bad about what happened. And then that's what I learned. If you can't judge how a person felt about someone in the past based on their reaction, whether they're crying or not crying. Then you have another group of people, at least at like an Irish wake. Well, I guess I'm still allowed to make fun of Irish, right? Because I'm Irish. You know, can't make fun of anyone else these days. But you know what an Irish 7-course meal is, right? And you're
2: indeed,
1: Irish,
2: I
1: McLaughlin.
2: Do.
1: What
2: yes,
1: is
2: I
1: it?
2: Do know.
1: What is it?
2: Six pack and a potato, baby.
1: Six pack and a potato. Exactly. But they would have the body laid out for 3 days in a coffin. And then you'd hear some ridiculous comments. Oh, don't you think they look so good?
2: I'd
1: be looking at them. I'm like, what the hell are you talking about? They're dead. They got more makeup than I put on for TV, which takes me about 30 seconds every night. I refuse to spend a lot of time on that. I just refuse. And then you got another group of people at an Irish wake, at least ones I went to, just being blunt. And, you know, they are, you know, passing around a bottle of whiskey and taking shots in honor of the dead person. That group's there, too. Then you have the group of wailers. They're just, oh my gosh, inconsolable, nonstop crying. But they're not even the worst. I mean, I understand it. People, again, they all react differently. Then did you ever see this at an Irish wake? People walk up to the coffin and they start touching the dead body and kissing the forehead and the cheek and holding the hand of the dead person.
2: I'm not going to lie to you, boss. I am one of those Catholics. I have done that.
1: You have touched a dead person at a wake?
2: Oh, yeah. I go up and put their hand on, the, you know, typically on on the beads,
1: no.
2: On the rosary beads, and, you know, say a Hail Mary and potentially an Our Father. And
1: you
2: yada, yada,
1: touched
2: yada.
1: The dead body in the coffin?
2: Yeah, bro.
1: Are you nuts?
2: Paying my respects. No, man. Got to pay your respects.
1: Okay, you're in the weirdo category to me. That is nuts. That is crazy.
2: I am sure if you ask America, there are plenty of people who do this. I am not alone.
1: No, Ethan, would you ever do that? No way.
3: I wouldn't, but I understand why someone might.
1: Why? Why would you touch a dead body? Why would you ever do that?
2: It's not a dead body. It's your loved one.
3: Yeah, it's the last time they're getting to touch their loved one, even though their soul might have moved on. It's still their body.
1: They're not there anymore. They're in heaven.
2: It's not for them. It's for you. You're doing it. That's a selfish moment, you know?
3: It's like
2: your grandma or whatever.
3: Yeah, it's like that old country song, God Only Cries for the Living, because they're the ones left to carry on. We already know that is what Linda is saying, is this is for her, not for the dead person.
1: You've never touched one, though.
3: I would not know.
1: Yeah. Katie, would you?
4: I have. Yes, I have.
2: Thank you,
1: what
2: Katie.
1: What's wrong with all
2: Clearly,
1: of you?
2: The You're women all... on this team are stronger.
4: I mean, it's your family member, you know? It's not a stranger.
1: Well, March will be 30 years since my dad passed. Can you believe that? 30 years. Can't believe it. And so this is all in my head, too, not only because of Lindsay, but because you've watched the movie Heaven is Real, right?
2: I met that whole family in your studio.
1: The Burpo family. Yeah.
2: Incredible family. Incredible story. And it's one
1: incredible
2: of my favorite
1: story.
2: Movies.
1: And anyway, they pieced together that, you know, when he was very, very sick and he had his appendix burst and he was in the hospital. Although he was never officially dead, although one of the people I had on my panel was declared dead for 30 minutes and 45 seconds. Can you believe
2: that's
1: that?
2: That's insane. That's insane.
1: And no brain damage when they brought him back. They were able to bring him back. Crazy. But he, you know, when he started talking about like things that a 4-year-old would never know, and he went to heaven and he described sitting in Jesus's lap, his description of God, I'm not going to give it all away. It was like, I was like, wow. And then the guy that told his story, the same thing. The description was exactly the same. When you read these near-death experiences where people that claim they went to heaven and came back, I mean, they see past relatives. Well, you start with the tunnel and your life flashes before your eyes in seconds, and the tunnel and the light, and in some cases the light versus the darkness. In, you know, in one guy's telling a story about how he had to call out the name of Jesus Christ because there was a battle for his soul going on because he had not committed fully in his life, and he knew to do that because he was somewhat agnostic. And then anyway, landed in paradise and got very emotional describing himself meeting Jesus. And, you know, do I believe all of this? Yeah, I believe there's an afterlife. I do believe that. I believe there's heaven. I believe there's hell. And I believe, you know, you better be in the right spot when you die. Period. End of sentence. Don't leave it there. Full stop. Wow. You have freaked me out. I cannot believe
2: clearly,
1: what I just
2: who
1: learned.
2: Knew?
1: Who knew? I'd rather be hanging out with the guys drinking the whiskey, and I don't even like whiskey.
2: I didn't say I didn't do that also. It was just usually after.
1: Well, maybe that's what caused you to go, you know, make out with the dead body.
2: Oh,
1: whoa.
2: Sean, what is going on?
1: Uncle Joe, going to miss you. Kisses, kissy, kissy.
3: Now, here's a question. Only because Sean keeps bringing up his demise, will you touch his body eventually if that
2: happens? Absolutely not.
1: Why not? Why would you?
2: Because it freaks you out. That would be disrespectful to you. That's all I need is you looking down from heaven going, look, she's grabbing my hand.
1: My day has been a mess today. I've had everything that could possibly go wrong today in my life. It's like unbelievable.
2: I hear you. Well, there is an eclipse, you know. The universe is a little wonky today.
1: Is that what's going on?
2: There was a partial eclipse today. Mm-hmm.
1: Oh, did it happen already? Did I miss it?
2: You did.
1: Did you see it?
2: Probably on your cell phone. No, I didn't see it. I was working like everybody else.
1: By the way, John Fetterman just made a vow not to campaign against Republican Senator Dave McCormick.
2: Yeah, but they're good friends. They've been friends a long time.
1: They are. New Siena University poll on New York's governor's race finds that Bruce... I'm going to ask O'Reilly about this. Why is he going to stay in New York? All my accountants for years when I lived there, I've been out years now, you know, said, don't die in New York, whatever you do. The death tax is going to kill you. If you're in the city now and Mamdani gets his death tax, you're dead. Hochul leads the Republican challenger by 10 points, according to this poll. Last poll had it a 4-point race. You know, my fear for Bruce Blakeman is your last chance, like Hilton's the last chance in California to save California. Bruce Blakeman will be your last shot in New York of saving your state. The problem that I worry about, and I told this to Bruce directly, is I just fear too many people like me left and they're not coming back. I mean, there's more Wall Street firms and banking institutions and finance institutions. Wall Street South is very real. You know, what the doxing of people, you know, with this proposed tax that got shot down by the courts, you know, that have second residences in New York. Well, they're spending money in New York when they go up there. Why would you be against that? They're paying the taxes on whatever. Now you want to go after them and you want to embarrass them. It's unbelievable. Who's going to put up with that? Progressive Senate primary winner Peggy Flanagan threatens violence against ICE. She scored an impressive win in Minnesota's Democratic primary for Senate. Wants to blow up ICE, and after two slayings rattled her state earlier in the year. Let's talk about Donald Trump's out of control ICE force. He said during the victory speech last night, we need to rest in peace, ICE apart, and stop them from terrorizing our community. Well, sorry, we have something called the Constitution, and there is something called the Supremacy Clause, and federal laws are enforced by the federal government. That simple. Todd Blanche, take note. Be launching an investigation because that sounds like violent rhetoric. What do you mean, rest in peace? What does that mean? Like Obama saying, you know, I'll put Mr. Burgess up against Sean Hannity. He'll tear him up. If I was a woke liberal, I would have interpreted that as, you know, him trying to get somebody to beat me up. Anyway. By the way, Caroline Leavitt, I just see, has decided, she just had a new baby. I've known Caroline for a long time. This is now her second child. I totally, completely understand. She was a great press secretary. I think she did a really good job. I think it's a very hard job. It's a grind, that job. But anyway, she is going to be departing and will be an outside advisor. I like Caroline a lot. We've been friends a long time. Anyway, I am happy about Darlene Graham, and I think she will win the runoff there in South Carolina. But I'm telling you, one other thing. So I didn't finish the thought earlier. Democrats, what they have been doing is they won't publicly, with the exception of John Fetterman, criticize the real power in their party, the DSA Communist Socialist. However, in the case of why also was it closer in Michigan with El Sayed, why was it, you know, closer? Why did Francesca Hung lose by 3,000 votes after she was projected to win by 20? Because behind the scenes, the Democratic Party was running smear campaigns and spending tens of millions of dollars, according to my sources on the ground in both Wisconsin and Michigan, that have been telling me that, because they wanted them both to lose. They wanted this lady in Minnesota to lose too. 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I like bricks and mortar. 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

0: ABC News. I'm Michelle Franzen. Jury selection underway in the latest high-stakes trial over claims the parent company of Instagram and Facebook designed its apps to be addictive.
1: In recent days, a judge in New Mexico ruled against Meta, ordering it to pay hundreds of millions of dollars. And earlier this year, a jury in Los Angeles found Meta and Google negligent for designing apps that harmed a user. Now, this latest trial, beginning in Oakland, is in federal court against Meta after dozens of state attorneys general filed a lawsuit claiming Meta has used things like infinite scrolling and push notifications to get kids addicted to their platforms and have harmed child mental health. Alex Stone, ABC News.
0: In California, a grand jury indictment has been unsealed, charging Nick Reiner in the alleged murders of his parents, Rob and Michelle Reiner, in December. He's charged with multiple murders and using a knife as a special circumstance. Parts of Northern Europe treated to a total solar eclipse this past hour. Earlier, Iceland and Greenland were in the dark as the moon moved between the Earth and Sun. This is ABC News. Here we go again. The Powerball jackpot ballooning to $1 billion. No one has matched all winning numbers after weeks of drawings. It marks the lottery's largest grand prize ever so far this year. That has many people wishing they'll win and dreaming about how they could spend all the money. Here's ABC's Rena Roy.
2: The lump sum payout of that huge jackpot is $433 million. That could buy more than 118 million grande cups of Starbucks coffee or nearly 394,000 new iPhones. Or you could invest in 36 million packs of Pokemon cards. Of course, you'd have to pay taxes first. And a reminder, your odds of winning the big jackpot are just one in more than 292 million. Rena Roy, ABC News, New York.
0: Multiple sources tell ESPN the Los Angeles Lakers are being sold to American businessmen Josh Kushner and Bob Iger for over $12 billion, a record-breaking price. Iger is the former chair of Disney, the parent company of ABC News. Michelle Franzen, ABC News.
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9: 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The forecast from the National Weather Service, partly cloudy overnight, low 61, mostly sunny.

0: Wednesday, high 84. Partly cloudy Wednesday night with a slight chance of showers and thunderstorms, low 62. Partly sunny Thursday, a few showers and thunderstorms will be possible, high 83. 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
4: I am at this point proud to say that I am using my voucher and a proud renter of an apartment where my daughter and I are very happily living.
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0: have a local city councilman that has this saying, woke one was crazy.
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0: 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Mr. O'Reilly, sir, how are you?
1: You know, I'm holding on to summer.
0: By the way, this year, I'm not talking about winter, spring, summer, fall. Your entire year, weather-wise, in New York has been total crap.
1: Yeah, I don't know where you're reading it, but Hochul's for all the bad weather. I'm blaming Hochul.
0: I would love Bruce Blakeman to win. Do you think he can win? My only fear is nothing to do with Bruce. Bruce would fix New York. I think this may be the last chance for New York. I think California can be fixed as well as if, in fact, they elect the right person there. But I don't know if too many people like me said, I've had enough and have left. And I left years ago. I've been down here years now.
1: I disagree on California. It's never coming back. But New York could be saved because the...
0: You don't think Hilton can win?
1: It doesn't matter if he wins or not. It's the mentality of the voters in California. It's a different mentality there. I'm talking to Daniel Baldwin on my Do It Live long form. And the horror that the entertainment industry has wreaked on people who are non-liberal is unprecedented. We've never seen this in this country, and it's a very untold story. Disney leads the way. I don't know whether you noticed it or not, but Iger used to run Disney, just bought the LA Lakers. Well, you're going to have a whole woke team there. But California's mentality is different than New York. New York is basically a working class state outside of some precincts, wealthy precincts in the Hamptons and things like
0: that. Well, it's New York City and it's the five boroughs. And, you know, the population is so large. If you look at a map of how they voted, say, in 2024, it looks like a red state. I mean, it looks mostly red.
1: Right, right. And it is in the mentality-wise. So you and I were brought up here. We know the state as well as anybody. The people here are hardworking people, very ethnic people, traditional people, not in California. That state has been turned around by illegal immigration. That is the big difference. And so,
0: well, I hate to tell you, but look at, you know, parts of New York has the same exact problem, Bill. New York City has the problem. Parts of Long Island have the problem. I mean, I can name specific towns. I won't name them where if you were ever to survey the entire population, you're talking about a lot of illegal immigrants.
1: Well, Franklin Square, your old hometown, has been devastated by illegal migration. But it's not at the level of California. So anyway, the point of view here is that Blakeman could win. He's running ahead of Zeldin, and Zeldin almost did it. But again, it's African-American voters. So 60% of them are supporting Hochul. And I'm trying to figure out, maybe you can help me here, what is in it for you other than these false free promises of a giant government giving you everything? Why would you want to throw in with a totalitarian regime like Hochul Mandami? Why would you want to do that and limit your own personal freedoms? Because that's what the progressive communist movement does. It limits personal freedom. The state dictates everything. Why would African Americans want to do that? I don't know.
0: So remember when Trump ran the first time and he would be speaking to crowds that had predominantly minority? What have you got to lose? Now you think about it. Where are the worst schools and where's the worst crime in every blue state, blue city, you name it? The worst government-run schools are in those cities. New York is one of the worst school systems in the world, especially when you look at predominantly minority neighborhoods. law and order, safety and security, a prerequisite for pursuit of happiness, doesn't exist in a lot of predominantly minority neighborhoods. So to answer your question is, we have seen a shift towards Republicans when it comes to this issue. We have seen a shift when it comes to African Americans, Hispanic Americans, Asian Americans when it comes to this issue. Donald Trump cleaned up.

0: Washington, D.C., I got to give a Democratic mayor, Muriel Bowser, credit because she wanted her city cleaned up and she cooperated. It happened, I believe, what was it, Memphis, Tennessee? Same thing. Other states reject it. Look at Minnesota. Look at the vote in Minnesota last night. And they never care about the people that are shot and killed in Chicago or Los Angeles or any big city in any blue state. So I think that there is a possibility for a shift. I don't know the answer why. I can only tell you that it is sad because we are capable of so much better. I'm going to give you numbers because you're a friend of mine and I know you can handle this. And it's simple math. Do you know New York City with a population of, what, 9 million, a little under 9 million people, that their budget, as proposed by Zoran Marxist Kami Mamdani, for 9 million people with the worst law and order, worst quality of life, they can't even pick up the garbage right. I think they have 9 rats for every one individual that lives in that city. That New York City's budget is billions and billions of dollars larger than the entire state of Florida. It's mind-numbing to me. How is that possible, Bill? How did New Yorkers allow that to happen?
1: Unions, primarily. And you got to watch the Gators down in Florida if you're going to the, you know, so just to keep your eye out. My book, Confronting America, What Has to Change, comes out September 15th. And the reason that New York City's education system, which serves the minority children, because the wealthier people go to private school, all right, the reason it's collapsed is truancy. That the New York City authorities will not enforce children going to school, so they don't go. And no one is watching it or complaining about it. And that's why it happened. There's always a reason behind this. And it always comes back to will. And, you know, will to help the kids. There is no will in New York City to help the kids. And what gets me is that Hochul is tied into all of this. She hasn't done one improvement that I can see. Mandani's gone. I mean, if you're going to discuss Mandani, it's like...
0: I think Hochul, I don't think she's particularly bright, Bill. I don't. She reminds me of Kamala.
1: She can read the stats.
0: But she's going to do whatever Mamdani demands because she needs his endorsement or fears she will lose power.
1: Well, it's Heasty that runs the state. Carl Heasty. She doesn't deal with Mamdani. Heasty does. But it's a corrupt state. There's no doubt about it. And when you have responsibility, like you do have in Florida and Texas, Tennessee, other states, where if you don't go to school, the parents get in trouble. All right? The parents are all... You don't have that in the blue states. And there's one more thing I want to bring up to you. And I hope it's not too controversial for the Hannity radio program.
0: Oh, yeah. You know, we avoid controversy like crazy, Bill.
1: Did you see this bill Healy signed in Massachusetts that now you can kill a baby up to birthing?
0: I did see it. It makes me sick to my stomach. I did a podcast yesterday. Did you ever see the movie Heaven is Real? You ever read the book? Okay, it's about you, Bill. Please watch it. It is so inspiring. It's amazing. And I had people near death experience. I had an expert. I had two people that experienced it, and they saw Jesus. They saw God. They saw angels. They felt a peace they never had before in their life. They saw loved ones that had passed prior to them. Beauty, colors that don't exist in this world, but exist up there in paradise. I bring this up because you were asking me. All right. So one of the things that this young man that went to heaven, his last name is Burpo. Okay. And one of the things he saw was a sister. He's only 4 years old when he went to heaven, but a sister that was miscarried after 2 months by the mother. And he described it in detail. He described in detail his father's grandfather, who came up to him and introduced himself in heaven, in paradise. And it was so amazing to listen to that. What does that say? That life begins at conception, at least in God's eyes.
1: Take out the politics of it. So there are six nations in the world, six, that allow abortions at birth. That's it.
0: Called infanticide, Bill. Yep. Let's call it what it is.
1: So
0: that child is capable of living on its own outside the womb.
1: There should be an exception to if the mother will die, but they always slip in, and so did Healy, the health of the mother, which could be a panic attack. But what I'm trying to link is this extremism on the left to these horrifying decisions that are now literally life and death. And if you think, anybody listening to us now, that the liberal progressive point of view is in any way humanitarian, you are blanking nuts, because it brings suffering after suffering, and now it brings death in Massachusetts to a helpless baby. And, you know, Maura Healey has to be an atheist. I don't know whether she is or isn't, but she has to be, because she
0: doesn't have a heart, a conscience, or a soul. That is infanticide. You are killing a baby that can live on its own outside the mother's womb. No other way to put it, Bill. Okay, if you say, well, it's not viable, whatever it is, okay, that's a very different argument in my view. I don't agree with a lot of people. I think there's so many other alternatives. And by the way, not the least of which is if you don't want to get pregnant, take precautions. I mean, let's start with individual responsibility, but nobody ever wants to talk about that.
1: Well, medical science can pinpoint now the journey of the fetus, so there's no excuse.
0: 18 days after conception, the heart is beating.
1: Right. So medical science, the advancements in birthing are unbelievable, and people know what the status is. Women know, the doctors know, when the birth happens. But if Maura Healey were to run tomorrow in Massachusetts, she'd win.
0: You don't think Gavin Newsom would win if he was running for governor of California again?
1: This is pretty blatant here, Hannity. This is a black and white issue now. We're not talking a budget. We're not talking hypocrisy. We're talking a human being, the governor of Massachusetts, signing a piece of paper saying, you want to kill your baby? When the baby is birthed, you can.
0: Bill, there's people that have taken it further. You know, remember the tape that came out? Well, if you after the baby's born, we can have a discussion with the parents, and then they can decide.
1: Yeah.
0: That baby's been born at that point. I mean, why don't we call that for what it is, like first-degree murder? I mean, that's insane. People, I don't know. I mean, you know, it's sort of like the trans issue, men and women's sports issue. It's like, eliminate the presidency, the Senate, and the judiciary, and amnesty for illegals, and no borders, no ICE, defund the Department of War, end all deportations, end cash bail, abolish prisons, police, a Green New Deal, the wealth tax, etc. This is now the party that's taken over by the lunatics. It's crazy. All things Bill O'Reilly, BillO'Reilly.com. Bill, listen, do have a great couple of days off when you take it. I think we will hear from you next week. We appreciate you being on, as always. Thank you.
1: All right. Thanks for having me.
2: Quick break. Right back. We'll continue on the other side.
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0: All right, you're all excited. 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All right, let's get the insurances. 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
24: 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I'll keep you updated on local news, weather, and sports. 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
27: All right, 25 now till the top of the hour, 800-941-SEAN if you want to be a part of the program. All right, our friends at Six Hour, great company. 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Right now, when you buy the number one concealed carry pistol in the country, you will get that for free. All right. Now, look, it's summertime. You're outdoors more. Greater chance that you might run into somebody that does not have great intentions. God forbid. You don't want to be a victim. Anyway, all Six Hours made in America, all of them. Half the labor force is retired military. Now, Six Hour is our proud partner with the U.S. military. Six Hour is the official sidearm of all branches of the U.S. military. I personally have the M17 pistol, the same one carried by our brave men and women that defend freedom all around the world. Now, the P365 is the number one concealed carry pistol in the country today. We are a Sig Sauer family on the Sean Hannity Show. I have a ton. Sweet Baby has a ton. And Linda has something known as the P365 Rose Special Edition. You want to explain what the Rose Special Edition is? I never inquired about, can I have the Rose Special Edition, please?
2: 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This Rose Special Edition, I was just talking to leadership over at Sig Sauer yesterday. They have a whole Facebook group. They have Rose retreats. 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Like, it is beyond, man. I'm checking all this stuff out.
27: 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All right. You've been very patient. Let's get to our busy, busy telephones, shall we? Let us say hi to Susan in Texas. Susan, hi. How are you? Glad you called.
4: Hi, I'm fine.
27: Glad you called. What's on your mind today?
4: Well, I was listening to you yesterday, and you were talking about the governor wannabe in Wisconsin, and I thought that since Thanksgiving is her favorite holiday, that we should send her some turkeys.
27: You mean like a consolation prize?
4: Yeah. And make her...
27: Because she lost. Okay, what's the consolation prize?
4: Turkeys.
27: You want me to send her turkey? Send her a turkey to cook. She claims to be a good cook. I'm sorry, but my master built Butterball turkey fryer will beat anything she can even dream of cooking in terms of a turkey. Nobody beats my turkey. My turkey is the best, the juiciest, the most delicious. And I've got a special recipe that I use. You know, imagine, you know how like you baste the turkey and it's like the dumbest thing in the world because you put the liquid on top of the turkey that's in the oven and it just rolls off it like water off a duck's back, right? You know what I'm talking about?
4: Yes.
27: And the beauty is when you have the master built Butterball turkey fryer, you know, you inject it, the internal, and I'm not going to give away my secret sauce because it makes it taste. Every bite of that turkey is so juicy. You don't even need gravy. Let's put it that way. You know, the reason most people pour a ton of gravy on turkey is because when it comes out of the oven, basting or no basting, it's dry. And it's like, ugh. I don't like dry meat. You know, one of the keys to cooking good ribs and cooking good steaks and cooking, you know, great pork chops or whatever you happen to be cooking is moisture. I get my moisture, for example, when I do everyday cooking, steaks or pork chops or pork ribs or even a hamburger. You spray it with a lot of avocado oil or olive oil. Just spray it. All right, Susan, we appreciate you. God bless Texas. Rick in Rochester, New York. Rick, how are you? Glad you call.
5: Hi, Sean. Hey, thanks for taking the call. A longtime listener. And I don't know if you realize how much you help save some of us New Yorkers with what's going on in New York City. And then in Albany, you help us get through some of the days in the real upstate area in Rochester. Anyways, I was calling to just some of the stuff about protecting our athletes, you know, what we're seeing in the WNBA and these wicked, vicious hits. It reminded me, my son played football at Dartmouth College when Buddy Tevens was the coach. God rest his soul. He died tragically a couple years ago in a bike accident. But it got so bad, he realized so many of his players were getting concussive injuries. He testified in front of Congress. He changed all the rules throughout the Ivy League where they finally adopted his beliefs that, no, we're not going to hit all at all during the week and save it just for the weekends in hopes to reduce the number of injuries. I don't know if a lot of our country is aware, but I think this coming year, the NCAA is going to be starting women's flag football as an actual sport. And right now throughout the country, there's young girls teams, elementary school through high school, that are forming flag football teams. If they don't control even the flag football settings where they allow people to get whacked across the neck and the head and driven to the ground. Those are the things that our kids are going to get seriously injured. And I think Buddy Teeven said it well one time when he was coaching and came out, he spoke to Congress. He said, look, I love the game, but I love my players more. And I think we're at that crossroads with what we're seeing on the internet and the TV with the end, you know, WNBA and some of these other major. This weekend, a lot of people don't know, in Dusseldorf, Germany, the flag football competitions, men's and women's international competitions, and the top several teams make it to the 2028 Olympics. So there you have, again, a higher level of sports for, say, our female competitors. And to see this type of violence going on, even in within a basketball setting, it's not gladiators. You know, it's the control needs to be there. And so anyways, I just wanted to pass that along. And again, thanks for what you do.
27: All right. I appreciate it, man. Thank you. And good luck in Rochester. I mean, I'm praying for New York that you elect Bruce Blakeman. He'll do a great job for upstate, especially with liquefied natural gas. It's the single easiest solution to get New York out of the financial mess it's in and to lower taxes and to really get things back together. You know, I'm Linda, we've talked a lot about this WNBA thing, that clothesline foul against Sophie Cunningham. It was awful by this girl, Carrington. But what was worse is, to me, the coach of the Indiana Fever. Let's go. The coach, well, you're not going to get a free layup if you're playing Miss Carrington. And, you know, I thought they made the right call. She didn't defend Sophie. Now she's saying, you know, to her critics to go to hell. Listen.
6: We are united. We are connected. We will not be divided. Every day these women put their on the line. Every day. When they go low, we go high. Love will win. Grace will win. Humility will win, and kindness will win. I stand by them. I will always stand by them. Everybody else can go to hell.
27: Everybody else can go to hell. So the only reason I think, my belief and my interpretation, she's doing this is because she was criticized and people want her out as the coach for not standing up for her player. Linda, you agree with me on this, even though you're not a sports person? Maybe Ethan should weigh in.
2: Well, this isn't sports. It's politics. But by all means, have everybody else weigh in. That's fine with me.
27: No. Well, do you have any thoughts? New York thoughts?
2: I have a lot of thoughts. But unfortunately, the one thing that this doesn't have anything to do with is sports. This entire episode is not about sports. It's about politics. You know, if they keep saying the WNBA will not be used as a pawn in the political game. What they don't realize is they walked into the political game the second that they allowed men pretending to be women to play against biological women. It's wrong and it's dangerous. Now they're having a hard time dealing with these women who are attacking Caitlin Clark and Sophie Cunningham. There's clearly a race issue. There's clearly a tension on the court. They are being completely and totally isolated and attacked on the regular. And people like Katie will tell me, oh, well, it's a very, you know, aggressive sport. The WNBA is definitely more aggressive and so on and so forth. I'm like, I hear you. Okay, fine. But this isn't aggressive. This is targeting. This isn't everybody hitting everybody. This is going after somebody because you don't like what they say, what they stand for, or what they look like on the court. Period. End of sentence.
27: Yeah. Anyone have any different thought than that, Ethan?
7: I think, honestly, Linda and you are two people that can speak to this because you both have daughters that are playing sports. And no matter what the sport is, this affects them. This is going to affect Linda's daughter. This is going to affect your daughter because both of them play sports. And it's their safety that matters most. It's not the game. It's the safety.
27: That's a big safety issue. All right, to our busy phones. Mary, Nevada, next, Sean Hannity Show. What's up, Mary? What's going on out there?
8: Hi, thanks for taking my call. Actually, I just wanted to call to say that I caught the Oliver Larkin interview the other night.
27: Yes, ma'am.
8: You presented a master class. It was awesome. You did not let up, and I was so proud of you. And I have to say, you and Donald Trump are always right. And I never waver in my support for either one of you. And you just made me proud. Just so proud.
27: You know, I've been doing a lot more with these DSA candidates just to expose them. I mean, the fact that, you know, I finished the radio interview at Larkin. I seem like a nice guy. I don't have anything against him. I just think his positions are insane. But you know, when I finish with, so you believe in to each according to their need and from each according to their ability. Yeah, I agree with that. And I'm like, you know who said that first? And he goes, I don't. But I'm sure you're going to tell me. I said, yeah, that would be Karl Marx. They're Marxists.
8: Silent after that. He said nothing.
27: What do you say to that? I mean, it's kind of a checkmate moment in my mind.
8: I thought it was great. And he could not defend his position at all. And I loved the how much of $100,000 should you be able to keep? And he just could not put in.
27: They can answer. They don't want to, because the answer is as much as they can, all of it, if they possibly could. That's why they don't want to answer it. That's what, you know, why is AOC saying, oh, no, defund the police, this and that. Oh, that was all woke 1.0. We don't really believe that, because their internal polling is showing it's killing them in terms of the upcoming midterms. That's the only reason they're changing. The only one.
8: It's obvious.
27: No other reason.
8: No.
27: God bless you, Mary. Where do you live in out west?
8: Sparks, Nevada.
27: Oh, I've been there. I know where that is.
8: Really?
27: All right.
8: It's just a little community.
27: Oh, well, God bless you. And God bless everyone there. Nice out there. It's a whole different terrain than what I'm used to. I like water. So that's why I'm in the perfect state for me. All right, quick break. Right back to our busy phones. Our toll-free number is 800-941-SHAWN if you want to be a part of the program.
9: 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Now, what else can we come up with to piss off the left? Keep it locked right here for all the latest news and information.
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27: All right, let's get back to our phones. Our number's toll free. It's 800-941-SHAWN if you want to join us. Let us say hello to Doug in Texas. God bless Texas. Doug, what's happening?
13: Hi, Sean. How are you?
27: I'm good. How are you? You don't sound like you're from Texas, dude. You sound like you're from New York.
13: I am from New York, and I was going to say to Linda, don't ever lose that accent. It's awesome. I'm never going to lose my accent. So
27: everywhere you go in Texas, let me guess, where in New York are you from? How many people ask you that?
13: I get busted all the time.
27: That's funny. All right. You have about a minute. I won't take any more of your time. What's on your mind?
13: Yeah. And I'm going to move fast because I really want to get this in here and I really would love to hear your opinion. The first thing is, one, you and I are classmates from an old alumni. I'm not going to mention, but I will say because of that, you notice how
27: Was it grammar school, high school, or college?
13: Well, grammar school.
27: What? No, you went to, I don't mind saying it. We went to Sacred Heart in Hempstead, Long Island. Were you older than me, younger than me?
13: Older. I was in your sister's class.
27: Oh, wow. I know that class really well. I'm gonna tell my sister you called.
13: So my point is, with this, is that when you think about it, the discipline that we learned in that school, how many successful people came out, including yourself, and I like to think of myself, and I think that's what kids are missing today. But the meat of my call here is, though, I went to St. John's University. I'm a retired New York fireman. During my off shifts, I went to St. John's University, got my undergraduate, and got my Juris Doctorate. In both cases, I took an oath to uphold the Constitution of the United States. when you went to court, you take an oath. And if you violated that oath, you were punished. So if you were in the fire department, you violated your oath. You either were dismissed or you were punished. If you took an oath of office as a lawyer, you were either sanctioned or admonished, or you were even disbarred. And if you go to court and you take an oath, you could either go to jail or even worse. So these guys who are running on this socialist platform are taking an oath, and they're clearly violating because they're not upholding, they're dismantling. How is it that it's not easier to get these guys out of office?
27: Well, let me say this only because of the constraints of time, and I can't wait to write my sister and tell her that you called. I'm sure she knows who you are.
13: I'm sure.
27: And I'm just going to say this. Here's my prediction. The DSA platform, everything that I list every day, is going to be at some point taken down. I will come on this program and say, I told you. They're going to take it down, not because they don't believe it, because they're hiding who they are. And it's not going to work for them electorally, so they are willing to adopt the policy of lying to win power. Mark my words, I don't think I'm wrong. I learned a lot in Sacred Heart, okay?
13: Yeah.
27: Doug, I just have to run because I got to take a break, but listen, call back again, and I will be telling my sister you checked in with us, okay?
13: Thanks, Sean.
27: She's doing great. She's like... I wish my sister, I love my sister. I wish she loved me a little less. She's too obsessed with my health. Don't you think, Linda?
2: I think that she would tell you the same thing that I tell you, which is that you need a clock.
27: All right, listen, Pure Talk, only wireless company to receive 5 stars in every category, coverage, support, value, data, and you deserve 5-star wireless treatment. 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
10: ABC News, I'm Michelle Franzen. Caroline Leavitt is leaving her role as White House press secretary. President Trump announced her upcoming departure. Leavitt is the youngest person to hold the position. She leaves at the end of the month. No word yet on her replacement. The Ebola outbreak in Congo on track to surpass the deadliest on record more than a decade ago that killed more than 11,000 people. The head of the World Health Organization, Dr. Tedros Ghebreyesus, says the majority of cases in eastern Congo is considered the fastest growing one yet, killing over 2,000 people since the WHO declared the outbreak in May.
11: The outbreak had a big head start, still way ahead of us, and we're playing catch up.
10: The rare virus blamed for this Ebola outbreak has no approved vaccines or treatments. Inflation dipped slightly last month compared to June, from 3.5% to 3.4%. Prices in many sectors are still high, though, including groceries and transportation. This is ABC News. A major university is making big changes to its grading protocol for some incoming freshmen. ABC's Hannah Bata has details.
12: Beginning next fall, instead of getting an A, B, C, or D, some first semester freshmen at the University of Michigan will get only a pass or no credit. And neither designation will count toward their GPA. The university says this will allow students to explore a subject that may not come easily to them or take a course in a new field without the fear that a low grade may have long-term consequences. The school says the goal is to help students start strong and curb the mental health crisis unfolding among college-aged individuals.
10: The pilot program applies to students enrolled in the College of Literature, Science, and the Arts. Major hoops news. Multiple sources tell ESPN the Los Angeles Lakers are being sold to American businessmen Josh Kushner and Bob Iger for over $12 billion. That's a record-breaking price. You're listening. Michelle Franzen, ABC News.
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13: 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Now, the forecast from the National Weather Service, mostly cloudy overnight with a chance of showers and thunderstorms, low 62. Partly sunny Thursday, high 82. Partly cloudy Thursday night, low 61. Mostly sunny Friday, high 81. 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
18: Colorectal cancer screening saves lives, but only if people get tested. About 23 million adults have never been tested. Almost 2 out of 3 have a regular doctor and health insurance that would pay for the test. 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Through the Affordable Care Act, many people have access to health insurance that covers colorectal cancer screening tests at no cost. Remember, the best test is the test that gets done.
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8: All right, news roundup, information overload. Here's our toll-free telephone number. If you want to be a part of the program, it's 800-941-SEAN, if you would like to join us. Well, once again, John Solomon, he's done it again. And there is a big story on justthenews.com. He's the founder, editor-in-chief, and chief investigative reporter. And the headline is, FBI had 14 informants on Biden corruption but ran secret op to dismiss evidence as disinformation. It is remarkable what John has been able to pull out here. And rather than me trying to tell you about what he's done the deepest dive on, we welcome back to the program. John Solomon is with us. Wow. I see a couple of names and a couple of news organizations that look very familiar to me.
9: Yeah. Listen, Greg Jarrett, Fox News. My name is on there. Attorney General Bill Barr is on there. Secretary of State Mike Pompeo is on there. Senators Johnson, Lindsey Graham, recently departed. We're all sad about that. And Chuck Grassley on there, Jim Jordan, and Devin Nunes. So
8: All of my friends, and then I'm just labeled as Fox News. Who are they talking about at Fox?

0: Who covered this the most on Fox?
1: Yeah, this is the first tranche of documents. This is just a couple documents from the intelligence community. There are tens of thousands of pages more that we will be getting, hopefully, from the FBI and the Justice Department. This will be a significant unraveling of Round River. But first, let's tell people what Round River is. It's not an investigation. It's a counterintelligence operation. What does that mean? FBI agents, FBI analysts can do things that they couldn't do if they were predicating an investigation against you or me or anyone. They can go out and they're trying to combat a narrative. The narrative is called the Ukraine narrative. What is that narrative? That Hunter Biden was making money off a corrupt company in Ukraine, and that his father, the company and the people around Hunter Biden were trying to gain influence in the Ukraine administration or the Obama administration because of that relationship. That narrative we now know to be 100% proven. Remember what James Comer's report put out, all the evidence that was put out there. But in 2019 and 2020, after the impeachment trial of President Trump, Democrats were trying to make that narrative go away. They were calling it a conspiracy theory. The FBI's counterintelligence division, under the name of the Round River Operation, was trying to aid that effort. They were trying to neutralize the Ukraine narrative and essentially protect Joe Biden, Hunter Biden, Hillary Clinton. And so they take all the figures in this one spreadsheet that we made public today, thanks to the president declassifying it. And by the way, let me disclose my role here because I'm more than a journalist on this. I'm the chairman of the White House Government Transparency Task Force. So I requested that these documents be declassified. The president did. So in my role in government, I got these documents declassified. It's my role as a journalist. I'm writing and explaining about them. These documents show that they took the 60 or 70 people that were at the heart of the impeachment trial, and they divided them into two camps. If you were Barack Obama, Hillary Clinton, Joe Biden, Hunter Biden, or any Democrat, people associated with Burisma, you were targets or victims of Russian disinformation, regardless of the facts. That's where you got lopped into. If you were Jim Jordan or Fox News or Sean Hannity or Greg Jarrett, John Solomon, Senator Grassley, Senator Johnson, Senator Graham, and you were asking questions to get to the bottom of the truth about Hunter Biden and Burisma, you were purveyors or conduits of Russian disinformation. So that's how the universe gets divided. And then from that, many things start to happen. Perhaps the most troubling of the things that we know of is that this FBI team went in. These are a group of analysts, by the way, not agents, but analysts. They went into the confidential human source files of people who are providing information about Joe Biden, and they marked those files to be Russian disinformation. They essentially neutralized or disabled those informants from being able to be used in future criminal cases against Joe Biden, Hunter Biden, or other people, maybe the Ukrainians. Now, that is what these documents show. It was a neutralization effort. It is the reverse mirror image of Crossfire Hurricane and Russia collusion. In the first operation, the goal was to take Democratic opposition research, Russia collusion allegations from Christopher Steele, bought and paid for by the Clinton campaign, and pretend they were real and investigate Donald Trump. When that fizzled out in the spring of 2019, when Bob Mueller said no collusion, when he closed down his special counsel investigation, the FBI flipped to protecting the next Democrat presidential candidate by trying to portray legitimate information coming in from FBI informants and dismiss it as Russian disinformation. And then anyone who dare ask about it, well, they got pegged or called a conduit of Russian disinformation. That's what these files show. I suspect we're going to learn a lot more when the FBI comes out. Akash Patel announced today he is investigating this. He believes he's troubled by the behavior of the FBI in Round River. He's trying to get to the bottom of it. The most important thing he wanted people to know today, the Foreign Influence Task Force, which ran this operation, has been disabled. It no longer exists. It was shut down by Akash Patel when he came in. But what it may have done and whether it rises to criminality or some other disciplinary action, that's under investigation right now.
0: I just want you to go into more detail. So the FBI, U.S. spy agencies got derogatory evidence, is how you write it, about Joe Biden from 14 different informants, but embarked on a secret operation, Round River, to tamp down Ukrainian corruption, the scandal engulfing the Biden family during the 2020 election, designating people like, as you mentioned yourself, Greg Jarrett, Fox News, Bill Barr, Mike Pompeo, the members of Congress that you mentioned. You know, this was our story. This is I think nobody covered it. Nobody came close to covering this thing as much as we did. And they did all of this purposefully. So it's almost like it kind of reminds me or sounds like to me of the former KGB. And if you dare to speak out against the state, they turn on you. And it sounds like right. The deep state operatives involved in this knew damn well that it was true what you were saying and Greg was saying and what we were reporting, and then decided, no, we're gonna turn it on them. Is that a good summary of it?
1: I think that's what this is going to turn out to be. And you know, we talk about the deep state putting a thumb on the scale of an election, and that's certainly what they did in 2016 by trying to ramp up a fake criminal investigation of Donald Trump based on Hillary Clinton's Apple research. By 2020, they're putting an entire body on the election scale. They are putting entire weight. They're going to protect Joe Biden no matter what the evidence of the FBI's informants are doing. And if that means neutralizing Bill Barr, who, by the way, ordered a criminal investigation into Hunter Biden, I'll get into that in a second, that's what they're going to do. If it means dirtying up informants and making it look like they're, even though some of these informants were working for the FBI all the way back to 2008, these are long-term trusted informants, right? And they're getting neutralized and being called Russian disinformation, which is going to kill their relationship with the FBI. And then there may be a third action, which is one of the things that Cash Patel said today. I'm going to read this quote to you. I think it's very, very important. We remain concerned that defensive briefings to Congress may have been overly focused on just Biden and Ukraine rather than the balanced picture of all foreign threats. What is he saying there? The Congress may have been told by the FBI that, hey, don't go into this whole Hunter Biden thing that you're investigating because it's Russian disinformation. They may have been obstructing Congress from getting to the truth about Hunter Biden in Ukraine before the 2020 election. So they're dirtying up informants. They're calling the sitting attorney general of the United States a conduit of Russian disinformation. He wasn't. He was trying to get to the bottom of information. News and journalists are being sullied, Fox News, Greg Jarrett, me, others, as Russian disinformation, all in an effort to make Joe Biden look better than the evidence and to continue to keep Donald Trump pinned down by the intelligence.
0: So, remember, but we had a lot of facts that we put on the table, John. You know, remember the infamous GMA interview? Hunter Biden sits on the board of Burisma. And, you know, this big oil and energy conglomerate, which had been under investigation. And then we have two issues happening simultaneously. You know, you're not getting the money. You're not getting the $1 billion or whatever the amount was. You're not getting it. You have 6 hours before I leave. And unless you fire the prosecutor investigating his son. So we have that. There's no ambiguity to that. That's a fact. Am I wrong?
1: No. And there's a lot more facts we know. Remember, in 2019, I didn't.
0: Well, I want to go through the systematic. We also know that Hunter had no experience. He said any experience in energy, oil, gas, coal, anything, none. Okay, then why are you getting all of this money? I can play it if you want. I have the tape.
2: And there's been a lot of misinformation about me, not about my dad. Nobody buys that, but it buys this idea that I was unqualified to be on the board.
3: What were your qualifications to be on the board of Burisma?
2: Well, I was vice chairman of the board of Amtrak for 5 years. I was the chairman of the board of the UN World Food Program. I was a lawyer for Boies Schiller Flexner, one of the most prestigious law firms in the world.
3: You didn't have any extensive knowledge about natural gas or Ukraine itself, though.
2: No, but I think that I had as much knowledge as anybody else that was on the board. If not more.
0: Okay. Now, we do know he got paid all that money. We do know Joe withheld taxpayer dollars from the Ukrainians until they fired the prosecutor investigating his son. That's all incontrovertible, correct?
1: That's right. It is. And
0: there's no Russian disinformation there, is there, John?
1: None. And let me tell you about things that happened in the last couple of years, because we continue to fight for the truth. You and I have been sued to get records, and we've been, again. So one of the things that was called a conspiracy theory back in 2019 was that Joe Biden intentionally withheld the money and didn't listen to the career people. Joe Biden said, I followed the career advice a couple of years ago. You'll remember this because we did it on your show. I got the document showing the career people actually told Joe Biden to approve the billion. Don't withhold it. And that the prosecutor he was threatening to fire was actually doing a good job. In fact, they sent them a letter saying, you're doing a good job. When those documents came out, one of the greatest gymnastic flits in political truth occurred. The Washington Post came out and said, uh-oh, John Solomon has these documents. Well, guess what? We found out actually Joe Biden did change the career people's recommendation. He called an audible. This is what they wrote in their Truth Watch, or their fact checker, their famous fact checker. And the entire story that we were force-fed and told that we were lying about in 2019 suddenly became true. Joe Biden, on his own, made a decision to withhold the $1 billion and asked to fire a prosecutor who was investigating his son's company, who the career people thought, one, was doing a good job, and two, believed they should get the $1 billion. So that was a major turning point in the narrative. And as you know, later, the IRS agents, the whistleblowers would come out and say, we had all this evidence of criminality on Hunter Biden in Ukraine, and we weren't allowed to pursue it. One of the things the IRS agents provided Congress was proof in the hands of the FBI and the IRS that Hunter Biden had not paid American taxes on his Burisma money. Now, unfortunately, they weren't allowed to bring those charges because the statute of limitations were allowed to expire. But those are things that we learned since 2020 that are now facts and evidence. What we were told by Joe Biden was never true. What we were told by fact checkers and what the FBI...
0: Can I remind people of Joe... And son of a B, they fired him. Let me play this.
4: So they said they were walking out to press conference. I said, I'm not going to, we're not going to give you the $1 billion. They said, you have no authority. You're not the president. The president said, I said, call him. I said, I'm telling you, you're not getting $1 billion. I said, you're not getting $1 billion. I'm going to be leaving here. And I think it was, 6 hours? I said, I'm leaving in 6 hours. If the prosecutor's not fired, you're not getting the money. Oh, son of a B, got fired.
0: Oh, I think it all fits together, doesn't it, John?
1: It does. That man, we had that video right from the beginning of our stories that we wrote. There was an effort to make us all look like conspiracy theorists. History has passed, and we now know that Hunter Biden had a relationship with a corrupt energy company. He did make lots of money doing it. He and his partners were talking to Joe Biden, and Joe Biden on occasion called in even to the Burisma board meeting. That's all now in evidence. And Joe Biden changed the recommendations of career officials. They wanted him to give the $1 billion he talked about withholding and keep the prosecutor. He fired the prosecutor and withheld the $1 billion. That is now the story. But during the time of 2020, when we were trying to make a choice between Donald Trump and Joe Biden, the FBI was trying to keep that narrative from becoming true, try to keep that narrative from being fully investigated to get the bottom of the truth. That should trouble all of us. It doesn't matter whether you're Democrat, Independent, Republican. The FBI should not be in the business of regulating political narratives. And as Kash Patel said in his letter to the task force today, I'm troubled.
0: Hey, John, rather than me rushing you through this, because it does get complicated, and what you're doing is you're validating years of work and coverage that all of us devoted to this topic. And I don't want to shortchange this audience. I want them to fully understand. Can you stay a couple more minutes?
1: I would love to.
0: Quick break. We'll come back. More with John on the other side.
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You get $50 off. All right. Round River, part two. The media taking the phony narrative on Hunter, Burisma, Joe Biden, you know, leveraging your tax dollars to get some prosecutor fired. Next.

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1: National Weather Service forecasters say scattered showers and thunderstorms will move through the region today. Some of the storms will have the potential to produce isolated strong to damaging winds and large hail. Detectives used canine units as they continued to look for clues in connection with a deadly shooting in Binghamton on the east side. Investigators Tuesday were back at the scene of the confrontation that happened not far from Walgreens Pharmacy. 29-year-old Tyshawn Hickman of Binghamton was shot in the head and chest at about 5:45 a.m. Saturday. Hickman and a 35-year-old man were found on the ground by police officers behind a building at Fort Montgomery Street. Hickman was pronounced dead at the scene. The other man was taken to Wilson Medical Center in Johnson City with life-threatening head injuries. His name hasn't been made public. Police have not released any information about possible suspects, but no arrests have been reported. Now the forecast from the National Weather Service: increasing clouds this afternoon, high 84, mostly cloudy tonight with a chance of showers and thunderstorms, low 62, partly sunny tomorrow, high 82, mostly sunny Friday, high 81. I'm Bob Joseph, WNBF News.
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4: All right, 25 till the top of the hour. We'll continue a huge investigative report by our friend John Solomon, justthenews.com. Counterintelligence operation codename Round River. The FBI had 14 informants on Biden corruption. They ran a secret op. Those that were exposing the truth were basically labeled conspiracy theorists and a whole governmental effort to cast doubt on what they knew to be true. Is this the U.S. or the former Soviet Union? Unbelievable. Want to remind you, born on America's darkest day, 9/11/01, the Tunnel to Towers Foundation, they have spent years honoring America's fallen heroes and heroes altogether. But in this 25th anniversary year, I can't believe it's been 25 years, the foundation continues their commitment to those who put their lives on the line for others, reminding families across the country that their service, courage, sacrifice will never be forgotten. Now, when a first responder, military service member does not come home, young children left behind, Tunnel to Towers will pay off the family mortgage, lifting that huge financial burden. For catastrophically injured vets, first responders, Tunnel to Towers will build mortgage-free smart homes, enabling severely injured heroes to live more independent lives. And through the foundation's homeless veterans program, Tunnel to Towers will provide housing supportive services to homeless vets nationwide, helping more than 17,000 since the program's inception. Now you can join the Tunnel to Towers Foundation in honoring the brave men and women who have sacrificed everything. 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Or really, all they're asking for is a commitment for $11 a month. That's two Starbucks a month. And that keeps this great work on track, continuing for these heroes that deserve our thanks and support. 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All right, John Solomon, we're going to get back to him in a second. FBI had 14 informants on Biden corruption. This is as it relates to Ukraine. And this is about Hunter, and this is about Burisma. In the last half hour, we played and reminded you of what Joe Biden was bragging about. You're not getting the $1 billion. Why would a vice president of our country ever say to Ukraine, $1 billion in aid approved to them, you're not getting it unless you fire some prosecutor? Well, it turns out that prosecutor was investigating his son, Hunter. So he used American taxpayer dollars to prevent that investigation from moving forward. And he's bragged, son of a bee, they fired him because he leveraged your money. Then, of course, we have Hunter. Why was he sitting on the board of Burisma anyway? I believe at the time he was admitted to, you know, being addicted to drugs. He goes on Good Morning America, the worst interview I ever saw. Any experience in energy? No, it's an energy conglomerate. Energy, oil, gas, coal. Any experience in Ukraine? No, none. Then why were you being paid all this money? I don't know. And now what John is now focusing on and what Round River, this investigation, is showing by exposing the counterintelligence operation to demonize and to delegitimize anybody that had been telling the American people the truth. And that this was a government-run operation. It had a name. It's called Round River. It was launched during the 2020 election by a task force within the FBI. Thank God, Kash Patel, to his credit, has shut this entire thing down. And he said it was terminated now on his watch. Its activities are now under investigation. Now, the question is, and I want John to comment on this part, was it effective? In other words, did the media, you know, the basically an extension of the press office of all things Democratic Radical Socialist Party in America, how did they report things? Did they do what we were doing on this show and on Hannity, the TV show? Were they reporting what John Solomon was reporting? Were they analyzing it the way Greg Jarrett was analyzing it? John's name is in this. John Solomon, Greg Jarrett's name is in this. Mike Pompeo, Bill Barr, all the congressmen that we have on regularly, like Jim Jordan and so many others. Oh, and Fox News is mentioned. I wonder what show they're talking about. But
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6: You know, there is absolutely no evidence to indicate that either Biden did anything improper.
7: What bothers you most? What are the biggest red flags in this whole Ukrainian affair?
8: Well, one thing I would say, Alex, is that it's complex in part because it's a conspiracy theory.
9: Of course, the Biden, you know, fake conspiracy that he's trying to make.
10: And then reframes it as a criminal conspiracy to attack Joe Biden.
11: The Biden campaign Saturday issued a statement calling the president's side of the story a conspiracy theory.
7: Now, President Trump is again insisting today that reporters should dig into a widely discredited, we need to emphasize that, this is widely discredited, a conspiracy theory involving Joe Biden, Ukraine, and a Ukrainian prosecutor that he helped get fired.
12: The Washington Post and a whole bunch of other outlets have said this is a conspiracy theory. It's bogus.
13: President Trump insisting somebody should dig into a conspiracy theory involving Biden, Ukraine, and a Ukrainian prosecutor.
14: I said, you're not getting $1 billion. I'm going to be leaving here. I think it was, what, 6 hours? I looked, I said, I'm leaving in 6 hours. If the prosecutor's not fired, you're not getting the money. Oh, son of a got fired.
15: So here's the conspiracy theory the Trump campaign has been urging Ukraine to investigate. Essentially, they claim Joe Biden used his power as vice president to protect his son, Hunter Biden.
14: I said, you're not getting $1 billion. I'm going to be leaving here. I think it was, what, 6 hours? I looked, I said, I'm leaving in 6 hours. If the prosecutor's not fired, you're not getting the money. Oh, son of a got fired.
15: President Trump in the Oval Office saying somebody should look into a conspiracy theory involving his political rival, Joe Biden.
14: I said, we're not going to give you $1 billion. They said, you have no authority. You're not the president. The president said, I said, call him. I said, I'm telling you, you're not getting $1 billion. I said, you're not getting $1 billion. I'm going to be leaving here. And I think it was, what, 6 hours? I looked, I said, I'm leaving in 6 hours. If the prosecutor's not fired, you're not getting the money. Oh, son of a got fired.
4: John, the media took it hook, line, and sinker.
5: They did. They did. They listen, they were co-conspirators in Russia collusion, and they were co-conspirators in covering up the Biden corruption scandal and keeping the American public from getting an honest answer before the 2020 election. That is one of the key things that you see the FBI understood. They realize that as soon as you start saying it's Russian disinformation, you're going to scare the media away. And it's such a remarkable interjection in our elections by our intelligence and law enforcement community. They're supposed to stay neutral. They're supposed to just do crimes and security threats. And as you saw in FBI Director Kash Patel's statement today, he's concerned that they engaged in politics. So this is going to be a big thing. Now, here's something very important. If you start an operation like this, Sean, here's what we don't know. Once you make the designations, what did the FBI do next? And I fear, though I don't know yet, we're going to wait and see what we get. But it's possible that these designations forced some people to undergo criminal investigations. I mean, they were put under criminal investigations. We need to find out if that happened. Remember, Rudy Giuliani claimed all of his records were taken, and he was never charged with anything wrongdoing. Eventually got his records back. But was that a Round River thing? Was that an effort to take the president's attorney and sideline him? We know that Ron Johnson and Chuck Grassley said they got a fake defensive briefing designed to throw them off the trail of the Ukraine impeachment. Was that Round River? We're going to find out soon, I think, about that. Were there witnesses that were going to cooperate with Congress, maybe provide bombshell testimony before the 2020 election? Did they get deported? Were they secreted out of the country so they couldn't cooperate with Congress? Were other things done? Did law firm records get taken? We've heard from lawyers that their entire law firm records were taken under search warrants. Were they targeted? Was that the outgrowth? So did the operation result in additional infliction of pain or infringement of civil liberties? That's what the task force is asking for. And there's a really big headline in Kash Patel's letter that he made public this morning. I want to thank the director for making this commitment. All of the informants that the FBI had access to, Kash Patel is going to release their informant files. That is unprecedented in the history of the FBI. That is like never heard of. In addition, all the files that show what the FBI did with the Round River information, what actions they took, tens of thousands of pages, Attorney General Todd Blanche and FBI Director Kash Patel are committed to making those public to us at the task force and to the members of Congress who were impacted.
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17: This is one of the most amazing men that ever stepped into a baseball diamond.
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19: This baseball is just a kid's game. All you gotta do is strike him out, see?
20: Right. 0-1 pitch. Ewing crushes it. Deep right center field. This is way back. Bigby is on the track. He gets to the wall and it banks up against the base of the fence. Ewing races around second. He will get to third without a throw. A stand-up leadoff triple for A.J. Ewing. And we are running out of words to describe the talent that this kid has.
21: Harper's 1-1. Smith line drive, center field, Nori back, it's over his head, Suero's gonna score, and the Ponies, heroic again in extras. Santucci, another payoff pitch, fastball called strike three on the inner half. It's a Tucci Tuesday, and he is dazzling from Rabideau Stadium. Seven punch outs, he has retired six straight, all via the punch out.
20: The righty deals. Schwartz clubs it, deep in the air right field. Did he do it again? Yes, he did! JT Schwartz unloads on a grand slam! The Rumble Ponies flip the script! Their third grand slam of the season! There is no stopping Jason Thomas Schwartz!
21: Feeney's one out. Polanco drills it to right field. Belase is back! You can kiss it goodbye!
20: The pitch, lifted, high and deep in the air, way back, left center field. This one is long gone, a huge bat flip and a walk-off home run for Jose Ramos. And the Rumble Ponies win this game 2-1 in seven innings. And they sweep the doubleheader to open up the 2026 campaign at home.
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22: We welcome you to Delta Dental Park at Hadlock Field here in downtown Portland, Maine for game two of six between the Binghamton Rumble Ponies and the Portland Sea Dogs, the AA affiliate of the Boston Red Sox. Crucial time of year with 29 to go in the Northeast Division and Binghamton six games back at a first, Portland the second place team, two games back here in a big one in early August. We welcome you into our NYCM Insurance pregame show brought to you by Hardy Brooks Insurance and William Warband Insurance, the triple play combination that is meeting your insurance needs. With Matt Levine, I'm Cam Manna, our producer tonight in Ben Myers. So Binghamton, eight consecutive wins, and in all of minor league baseball, from single A to triple A, there is not a hotter team in the minor leagues. The only team that compares to Binghamton is the Tampa Bay Rays. They are also 9-1 in their last 10. Those are two of the hottest teams in all of baseball right now, the Tampa Bay Rays and the Binghamton Rumble Ponies. Binghamton last night, they take down Portland in the series opener 16-4 behind 15 hits. Jefferson Rojas in the first inning, he deposited his first home run as a member of the Mets organization. Their number one prospect, Corey Collins, had a three-run shot in the sixth inning. Kevin Parada, another multi-hit game. You'll hear from him in just a second. And Billy Amick threw eight games. Now was 14 RBIs. He had an RBI single last night. And the pitching was fantastic. R.J. Gordon goes seven innings for the second time over his last three starts. Tonight, Binghamton hands the ball to the right-hander, Gary Gilhill, for his second start as a member of the Mets organization, their number 19 prospect that was acquired from the Rays in the Freddie Peralta trade on August 2nd. Gary, he pitched on Thursday at home against Hartford. He went five innings scoreless in his Binghamton debut. He will go opposite the left-hander and Jeremy Wuyellen, the 27-year-old who has not given up a run in four of his last five outings. Portland looks to get back on track. They are two games back of Reading for first place. Binghamton six games back and hoping for win number nine in a row here tonight. A big part of this stretch, it's been Kevin Parada. He will have an off night, but KP has been more than dominant over the last four games. Last night, Parada goes 2-for-3. He drove in two runs, and he had another extra base hit. Parada has at least one extra base hit in his last four games, and the home runs, two in the last series against the Yard Goats. You'll hear from Kevin Parada next with Matt Levine talking about his adjustments here in the back half of 2026. That's coming up on our NYCM Insurance pregame show on the WNBF Rumble Ponies Radio Network.
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28: 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Appreciate it.
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9: Joe, as they started to show.
28: Defensively, how would you assess your growth throughout this year?
9: It's been huge. I think last year I made big strides defensively, and this year I feel more comfortable behind the plate than I ever had in my entire life. So I know that I'm doing all the things that are right, and I know it's showing on that end, and now it's like about marrying the hitting and the catching, because that's what makes you a major leaguer.
28: Talking about hitting one last time, what's your favorite park in the Eastern League to hit at?
9: It's definitely Portland. I over my career, I've hit really well in Portland, so I really do enjoy it. Great atmosphere, good ballpark, just everything about it is really enjoyable.
28: So just looking at you in the, you know, after that game yesterday, I went back and looked at the numbers of your career here. Would you have any idea of how well you hit here?
9: No, I have no clue, but I just know I hit well here.
28: 6 homers and 17 RBIs in 17 games in this ballpark.
9: Yeah, that sounds about right.
28: What is it about this place?
9: Honestly, I don't know. I have no clue. I really enjoy playing here, and I know I enjoy playing here. It is nice having a big monster over there in left field that even if you don't necessarily get all of a ball, like, you can still slug a little bit. So, I really enjoy playing here. We play the Red Sox a lot throughout all of the minor leagues. And, it's just fun. It's fun here.
28: Kevin, lastly, to finish the season strong, what does that look like for you to keep this going?
9: It's just continuing the consistency on what I'm doing in the cage and keep trusting the confidence that I've had the last couple weeks in the box, and know like I'm going to have my ups and downs throughout the remainder of 4 or 5 weeks. 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
28: Fun to watch, Kevin. Really appreciate the time.
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2: Moments away from first pitch at Delta Dental Park here at Hadlock Field. Game two of six, the Portland Sea Dogs and the Binghamton Rumble Ponies. Let's get you the starting lineups brought to you by Shirt Temp Heating and Air. For the road team in Binghamton, 18-22, eight straight wins. Here's the lineup Michael Collins sends out. Mitch Voigt back in the lineup leading off, playing short. Emilian Petrie bats second, he'll play third. Mets number one prospect Jefferson Rojas hits third and plays second. Jacob Reimer cleans up, he'll DH. Chris Suero back in the lineup again, but this time doing the catching, he'll hit fifth. The dangerous Billy Amick bats sixth, he'll play first. John Bays in center batting seventh. DeAndre Smith, he's in the lineup after the day off last night, hitting eighth and left. And Yohairo Cuevas bats ninth in right field, all with Gary Gil Hill on the mound. Voigt, Petrie, Rojas, Reimer, Suero, Amick, Bay, Smith, and Cuevas. And for Portland, Will Turner leads off. He'll play center field. Henry Godbout, he'll DH and bat second. Jack Winnay hits third and plays third. Rosario hits fourth. White hits fifth. Cespedes hits sixth. Baez, the catcher, hits seventh. Ferguson bats eighth. And Taylor hits ninth and right. As Mitch Voigt comes to the plate, Wu Yellen, the left-hander, he'll get ready to go. And we bring in Matt Levine here for first pitch.
28: Thanks, Cam. Wu Yellen, the left-hander, faces Mitch Voigt to begin things on a 76-degree night here in Portland, Maine. Game two of a six-game set. First pitch of the game is outside for ball one, and we are underway at 6:02. Wu Yellen is making his second start of the year. He pitched twice in relief at Binghamton, though, in July. And deals outside. Two balls and no strikes on Voigt. Mitch Voigt had the night off yesterday, so he's playing in his first game since being named Eastern League Player of the Week for the second straight week. Back-to-back for Voigt. 2-0 pitch. Takes a strike at the letters on a fastball, and the count goes to two balls and one strike. The 21-year-old Voigt, who was drafted in the first round last year, has 11 AA games. He's hitting .550 in that span. The 2-1 pitch. Voigt drills it towards left field. Ferguson goes back. It's over his head. He plays it up against the base of the wall. It rolls back towards left center field. Ferguson picks it up. Voigt's helmet flies off, and he's in at second with a leadoff double. Mitch Voigt is a...
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24: Jacob Reimer bats now. First pitch up and away, 4-1. Reimer's hitting .214 with 6 homers and 23 RBIs. He had 2 RBIs last night and 2 hits. A 2 RBI single in the 6th. The lefty deals. Reimer chops it foul, third base side. Count is 1-1. It's amazing the tone that Voit sets. He's on a heater right now. And not stopping anytime soon. 1-1 is outside. 2 balls and a strike. Hit over 600 last week in the series against Hartford. And so the first 2 weeks at the AA level for Voit, he's been the Eastern League Player of the Week both times. 2-1 coming to Reimer. It's inside. It rolls to the backstop, and the count goes to 3-1. Nate Baez is doing the catching for Portland. Ronald Rosario plays first. Yoelín Céspedes is at second. Jack Winnay is the third baseman. Mason White at short. Max Ferguson in left. Will Turner in center. And Nellie Taylor in right. 3-1 to Reimer. Swung on and missed. Count goes full with 2 outs. Wu Yelland last pitched against Binghamton July 24th. Got the win with 3 innings, no runs, 6 punch outs, and only 1 hit allowed out of the bullpen. 3-2 coming. Reimer chops it to the netting. Third base side. Fouled off. His only start of the year prior to this was August 4th at New Hampshire. 2 scoreless innings last week. The 3-2 pitch. Reimer looks at strike 3 at the knees and goes down on a fastball. First strikeout for Wu Yellen, but the Ponies on Mitch Voit's leadoff double. A ground out from Petrie that got Voit to third, and a sack fly from Rojas brought Voit home. It's 1-0 Binghamton. Bottom of the first next. Gary Gilhill makes the start on the WNBF Rumble Ponies Radio Network.
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24: We come to you from the William Orban broadcast booth at Delta Dental Park at Hadlock Field, Portland, Maine. Bottom of the first. Rumble Ponies already lead 1-0. When you have Mitch Voit lead off, that's usually what happens. And the Ponies scoring in the first inning again, giving the lead to their right-handed pitcher, Gary Gilhill, who makes his second start as a member of the Mets organization. First pitch to the lefty, Will Turner, and the righty deals inside for ball one. Turner is hitting 186, 30 RBIs, and 13 home runs, so the power has been there, but the average not so much. Gilhill, the right-hander, throws, and it's outside, two balls and no strikes. Henry Godbout and Jack Winnay are due up as well in this opening inning against the 21-year-old from Walden, New York in Hudson Valley in Orange County. 2-0 pitch is outside, three balls and no strikes. Gilhill pitched in his Binghamton and Mets organizational debut last Thursday, August 6th, against the Hartford Yard Goats. Got the win. 3-0 pitch is swung on and grounded slowly right side. Second baseman Rojas fields it. Backhand flip with his bare hand to first. Amick is at the bag, and the out is completed. That's kind of the season right there in a nutshell for Turner. 3-0 pitch. He swings and just grounds out softly. And there's one down to begin the bottom of the first. Gilhill threw five scoreless innings in his Mets organization debut, his last start. Three hits, two walks, four strikeouts. Here's Godbout. First pitch is a called strike on the inside corner with a sweeper, and it's nothing and one. Godbout playing in his second ever double-A game. Went 0-for-5 in his debut last night. Gilhill's 0-1 is driven in the air to deep left center field. John Bay goes back, gets under it, and he makes the catch in straightaway center for the second out. Two up, two down for Gilhill in the opening inning. The 21-year-old was acquired by the Mets at the trade deadline with the Rays for right-handed pitcher Freddy Peralta. Emilian Petrie's playing third base. The two of them came over in the trade together from the Rays, along with outfield prospect Aiden Smith. He's with High A Brooklyn now. Well, he's had an incredible start to his Mets tenure as well. Homered several times last week. Here's Jack Winnay, first pitch, called strike. It's a cutter from Gilhill, and it's nothing and one. Chris Suero's doing the catching for Gilhill, the two New York kids. They throw to each other in the offseason. 0-1. Hit in the air softly, shallow right field. Yohairo Cuevas, the other New York City kid, comes in, makes the catch. Side retired. One easy 1-2-3 inning for Gary Gilhill in the first, and it's a 1-0 lead for the Rumble Ponies after one inning on the WNBF Rumble Ponies Radio Network.
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24: First pitch of the inning is high to Chris Suero as we begin the second. Jeremy Wuyellen gave up a run in the first. Gary Gilhill threw eight pitches and had a 1-2-3 inning in the bottom of the inning. So we're there into the second, 1-0 Ponies. 1-0 to Suero. Wuyellen deals, called strike on the outside corner. Suero's hitting 197. He's got 14 homers and 40 RBIs. Sits one stolen base shy of 30. He is catching tonight. Played center field last night. The 1-1. Outside corner, called strike on a slider. And the count goes to 1-2. Suero, Amick, and Bay due up here in the second. Wuyellen comes set out of the stretch. And the 1-2 pitch. It bounces. Did it hit Suero? No, it didn't, but he got out of the way somehow. It's 2-2. Mitch Voit led off the game with a double, came around to score eventually on a sac fly from Rojas, who has four RBIs the first two games of the series so far. 2-2 count on Suero. The lefty throws. Suero pops it up foul. First base side out of play. It is packed in a sold-out crowd tonight at Hadlock Field. It was Cooper Flagg bobblehead night. The number one pick in the NBA, who is now with the Dallas Mavericks and won the NBA's Rookie of the Year this past year. The 2-2 pitch. Suero drives it left center field towards the gap. Ferguson takes a look, and it is out of here. A home run. Chris Suero with a line drive laser of a home run just under the left center field video board. It's a solo shot for Suero on a line drive, 101 miles an hour off the bat, 371 feet for his 15th home run of the year. It's a 2-0 Rumble Ponies lead.
5: Laser from Suero just kept going. Wind is blowing back, but to hit that ball left center field and get it over a decently high wall, just impressive the strength from Suero poolside.
24: Here's Billy Amick now. The first pitch is high, ball one, and it is 1-0. Here's the 1-0 pitch to Amick. Inside, two balls, no strikes. Amick with Binghamton's hitting 345. He's got five homers in eight games. But the crazy part is he has 14 RBIs in his first eight games since being traded from the Twins for A.J. Minter. 2-0 pitch from the lefty. Amick tanks outside. Three balls and no strikes. So Suero's now up to 15 home runs. That one in Reading he had that went the opposite way was also one of those line drive lasers because he hits the ball so hard. 3-0 coming. Called strike right down the middle. Suero is now one home run shy of tying his career high for the most in a season. He had 16 last year across high A and double A. 3-1 pitch. Amick takes it inside and ball four for Billy Amick. It's a no-out walk for John Bay to come up with a runner on.
5: And that right there is what makes this lineup so dangerous. Suero has not been one of the most dangerous hitters of late, but when he can do damage, look what follows. He can't just pitch to Billy Amick. That already gets in the head of Jeremy Wuyellen when you're down 2-0. so much danger that's in the order, and now John Bay in the final three hitters also hot at the moment.
24: Such a deep lineup. First pitch to Bay. Bounces past the catcher Baez to his left, and no advance from Amick. It's a 1-0 count on Bay, who's hitting .319. No homers, 8 RBIs at the double-A level.
5: Your sixth hitter has 28 home runs, and that is top 10 in minor league baseball.
24: Your eight batter is DeAndre Smith. Enough said. Smith on deck. 1-0 pitch. Bay takes high, and it's 2 balls and no strikes. Well, that was the first home run Wu Yelland has allowed all year at the double-A level. He's only allowed 5 now in his double-A career. Wu Yelland behind 2-0 on Bay. Here comes the pitch. Bay lines it into the netting just to the right of home plate. 2-1 the count. Wu Yelland, the fourth round pick by the Boston Red Sox in 2020. Out of the University of Hawaii. He's originally from the Seattle area. 2-1 count. Amick off first. The pitch. Up and away. Slider missed. It's 3-1. So Suero with the leadoff homer. Amick walks, and now a 3-1 pitch coming to John Bay. 27-year-old Wu Yelland, drafted in the COVID year, which was only a 5-round draft. He was in the 4th round. 3-1. Inside, ball 4, and it's back-to-back walks for Billy Amick and John Bay. And the Rumble Ponies have runners on first and second with nobody out for DeAndre Smith. Smith at the double-A level this year, hitting 226 games with 2 homers, 15 RBIs. Had 2 different stints on the injured list. Once he came off the IL, he then went up to AAA Syracuse pretty quickly. Was with the AAA Syracuse Mets this past week as we get a mound visit from Baez. And Smith did not come back down because of any type of performance issue. More of a playing time thing, but played 6 games against AAA Columbus last week. He went 6-for-13. That's a .462 average. He had a .1255 OPS, hit a home run, scored 5 times, had 2 walks and 2 stolen bases in the series as well in his first week at AAA. After the mound visit, first pitch to Smith. Up and away, called a strike though, and it's 0-1. DeAndre bats with runners on first and second and nobody out. Here comes the 0-1. Up and away. Gets past Baez off his mitt. Rolls to the backstop. Amick advances to third. Bay to second base. We'll see how they call that one. It did hit Baez's glove, though it was pretty high. And it is a 1-1 count on DeAndre, who is in the 8th spot tonight. Yohairo Cuevas is on deck in the 9th spot, and then it's Voit again. Wu Yelland has already thrown 32 pitches. His most this season was 50. Set for the 1-1 infield and the pitch. Inside, missed. 2 balls and 1 strike. It is a wild pitch that allows Amick to third and Bay to second. So second and third, nobody out here in the second inning. It's already 2-0 Rumble Ponies. Going for win number 9 in a row. Wu Yelland is set. 2-1 to Smith. Drilled in the air to right. Right at Nellie Taylor, who sprints in to make the catch. Fires onto the plate. Amick tags up and scores standing. The throw is offline to the right. Bay tags up and goes to third. Sacrifice fly for DeAndre Smith. And it's 3-0 Binghamton with 1 out in the second inning.
7: Yohairo Cuevas.
24: Second sack fly for the Rumble Ponies in the first 2 innings of the game. And Yohairo Cuevas steps to the plate. Cuevas' 6th double-A game. 3 hits so far with an RBI. Infield still in, 1 out, Bay at third. Lefty-lefty, first pitch. Swung on and missed, 0-1. Chris Suero led off the inning with a solo homer. Billy Amick walked, John Bay walked, and then a sack fly after a wild pitch. 0-1 on Cuevas. Wu Yelland throws upstairs. Fastball missed, and it's 1-1. Well, we were alluding to the fact that it's Cooper Flagg bobblehead night. The NBA's number one pick a couple years back was the rookie of the year this past year out of Duke. 1-1 coming. Cuevas lines it down the right field line, and it is a fair ball into the corner on a couple of hops. Bay scores from third. Cuevas goes to second base. Taylor's throw is late. Cuevas has an RBI double. It's a 4-0 lead for Binghamton here in the second inning with just one out.

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3: Back here in Portland, Rumble Ponies lead the Sea Dogs 4-0, one out in the second inning. Cuevas is at second base, Mitch Voigt the batter, and Joe Vigotsky is the new pitcher. The right-hander comes in to relieve Jeremy Wu Yellen. He went an inning and a third. Voigt doubled to begin the game. First pitch to him. Drilled to left field, sinking down, base hit. Mitch Voigt is incredible. Cuevas moves up to third. Ferguson comes up firing, so he's stopped there at third base. And Voigt with two hits over the first two innings. Has a double and a single and another multi-hit game for this 21-year-old who's hitting over 500 at the AA level in 12 games. Just unstoppable, truly. He's the definition of that word right now. When you look that up on Google or whatever you use to look it up, Mitch Voigt comes up. Here's Petrie now, lefty batter. First pitch, swung on, popped up, foul behind the plate. Vigotsky, the righty, he's 24. Came in a trade to Boston, making his 14th appearance with Double A Portland. He's 1-2, has an ERA over 6. The righty deals. Petrie lines it the opposite way, and it's a base hit down into the gap. Cuevas scores. Voigt turns second, goes to third standing. The left fielder Ferguson's throw goes to second base, and an RBI opposite field single for Emilian Petrie. The Rumble Ponies lead 5-0 here in the second inning.
4: Five runs, five hits. They've scored in the first inning in six of their last eight games. They've homered 18 times in their last 11. And, man, this offense cannot be stopped. I think contagious, Matt, is the best word. There's a good virus that is going around this clubhouse.
3: Here's Rojas, a sack fly his first time. First pitch, Rojas takes down and away for ball one. So the book can be closed on Wu Yellen, who goes an inning and a third, three hits, five runs. They were all earned. Two walks and a strikeout. Vigotsky, with runners on the corners, faces Rojas and one down in the second. 1-0 pitch to Rojas. Breaking ball for a strike. Count evens 1-1. Vigotsky was in the Emmanuel Valdez trade with the Pirates. 2024, he came over to Boston. It's his second year in the system. 1-1 to Rojas. The pitch. Rojas drills it to the gap left center field. Long run, Will Turner dives, and he holds it in. What a catch! He saved extra bases and probably multiple runs, but because he caught it, Voigt can tag up and score from third, and he does. It's a sacrifice fly for Jefferson Rojas. No harm, no foul. It is 6-0 Binghamton. Rojas has his second sack fly of the game.
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15: DeAndre Smith had a sack fly. Cuevas had an RBI double. Petrie an RBI hit. And Rojas a sack fly. 2-2 pitch. Upstairs, inside. And the count is full. 3 balls and 2 strikes. 17th double-A start for Gil Hill, second in the Mets system. The other 15 were with AA Montgomery with the Tampa Bay Rays before he was traded for Freddy Peralta. 3-2 coming, the pitch. Grounded to shortstop. Voit plays it on 3 hops. Throws to first, and that's in time to get Rosario. 1 down in the second. Chris Suero's doing the catching for Gil Hill. Billy Amick is playing first. Jefferson Rojas is at second. Emilian Petrie's at third base. Mitch Voit is at shortstop. DeAndre Smith in left. John Bay in center. And Yohairo Cuevas is in right field. Here's the first pitch to Mason White.

0: chopped foul off his leg. White's hitting 224, three homers, nine RBIs. And maybe I can finally get this thought in about Cooper Flagg. It is Cooper Flagg bobblehead night here in Portland. And again, number one pick out of Duke by the Mavericks, the rookie of the year in the NBA. 0-1 pitch called strike at the knees, nothing in two. But the reason why they do that here, this isn't Dallas where the Mavericks play. This is a Boston market. Cooper Flagg is originally from the state of Maine. 0-2 from Gil Hill. Sweeper inside missed. And it's 1-2 on White. He was the Maine Gatorade Player of the Year before he went to Duke for a season and was one and done, drafted first overall. Was a sensational prospect out of high school and in college. 1-2 coming. Just a tad outside, missed on a backdoor cutter. Gil Hill takes a walk around the mound. It's 2-2 on White. Two-two coming. Swung on and missed, strike three. Devastating changeup from Gary Gil Hill for his first strikeout of the game. Five up, five down as he fans Mason White. Here's Yoelin Cespedes. Not related to Yoenis Cespedes. Yoelin is from the Dominican Republic. Yoenis is from Cuba. First pitch. Fastball called strike, and it's nothing in one. Four RBIs at the AA level for Yoelin Cespedes. Here comes the 0-1 pitch from Gil Hill. Sweeper outside. It is 1-1. Now, let me tell you, I collect bobbleheads. I don't know if, Cam, I don't know if you knew that, but I have a ton of bobbleheads from giveaways growing up, Mets games, whatever it might be. I've never seen a line like the one we saw today before the game for what Cooper Flagg's bobblehead drew here in Portland. 1-1, sweepers tap foul off the end of the bat towards third. It's 1-2 on Cespedes with two outs in the second. Binghamton up 6-0. We were talking with Portland's general manager, former Binghamton Mets employee, Jesse Scaglione. He said there were people lined up at 8 a.m. today. 1-2 coming. Up and inside, it's 2-2. And maybe about 3 o'clock, 2:30 or so, there was probably 1,000 at least outside, lined up down the block. It curled around the corner as well. Lined up to get the bobblehead of Cooper Flagg. 2-2 coming. Popped up a mile high. Third base side, foul territory. Petrie sprints in. He calls it off. And he makes the catch on the grass. The side is retired. Six up, six down for Gary Gil Hill. He picks up Suero's mask and gives it back to him. Very nice. He's through two scoreless, and the Rumble Ponies lead 6-0 after two innings on the WNBF Rumble Ponies Radio Network.
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0: That's
5: 6-0 Binghamton to the top of the third inning. Game 2 of 6 here from Hadlock Field. It has been all ponies over the last 24 hours. Chris Suero is going to lead off. Joe Vygotsky, first full inning of work. First pitch to the righty in Suero. Slider dips away. Count 1-0. 16 runs last night on 15 hits for Binghamton. 6 runs on 5 hits here into the third inning. Suero had a solo shot to lead off the second inning. 1-0 from Vygotsky. Suero clips it foul, third base side. Every hitter came to the plate in the second. Yohairo Cuevas had an RBI double. Emilian Petrie an RBI single. And then Rojas and DeAndre Smith both brought in runs on sacrifice flies. Vygotsky the righty, rocks and deals. Suero takes a fastball at the bell. Count is 1-2. Jeremy Wuyellen, an inning and a third, 5 runs. The starter last night in Dalton Rogers, 4 2/3, 7 runs. The Ponies have gotten to the Portland Sea Dogs starters. Here's Vygotsky's 1-2. Suero pops it up foul behind home plate. Now to really tell you how hot this Binghamton team is, 9-1 in their last 10. You go from single A to triple A, and all of Major League Baseball, there are just two teams that are 9-1 in their last 10. We'll get to that. Vygotsky's 1-2 again. Suero fouls it back just to the right of our press box and outside the window in the stands. Now, before to the point about the two teams that are hot in baseball, here in Portland, very good chance of Matt and I getting foul balls with the low netting and us being high above home plate. That just missed us. Vygotsky holds the hands high. 1-2. Suero clips it off his foot and stays alive. The Binghamton Rumble Ponies and the Tampa Bay Rays are the only teams from single A to triple A that are 9-1 in their last 10 games. And Binghamton right now riding an 8-game win streak. And in this stretch, they have broken a franchise record in runs scored and margin of victory. Did it last Thursday against Hartford. Here's Vygotsky's 7th pitch of the AB, 1-2. Suero spits at a slider, he held back. First base umpire Michael Cross, he agreed. Count is 2-2. The Rays are the first place team in the AL East. Rumble Ponies 6 games back in the Northeast Division here in the Eastern League. 2-2 from Vygotsky. Suero fouled it back. Got to a slider away. Really good AB from Chris.
0: The only minor league team that's even close in terms of winning streak is High A Frederick. They're on a win 7, which is the Orioles High A affiliate. Hottest team in the minors almost by far.
5: Suero looks to keep the good times rolling. 2-2, checks a swing at a fastball, foul back. Suero is going to see a 10th pitch coming up. He hammered his 15th home run of the season in his last at-bat. 41 RBIs on the year for the Mets' number 16 prospect. He does the catching tonight, played center field last night. Here's Vygotsky's 18th pitch, 2-2. Suero ropes it to left field. Ferguson goes back, makes the catch in the left center field gap for the first down. Joe Vygotsky wins the 10-pitch battle. Billy Amick, John Bay to follow. 5-6-7 here for Binghamton. What's wild about this stretch is just 2 weeks ago, nobody thought that this Binghamton squad could make a run to win the second half. Here's Billy Amick. Walked and scored. First pitch. Chops it foul, third base side. 2 steps shy of third base. But Binghamton, before the win streak of 7 consecutive games that put them 5 games below 500 in the second half, they were 12 games below that mark. They have played some outstanding baseball, and Amick's been a big part of it. 0-1 from Vygotsky. Amick takes on a changeup in. Billy's hitting .345 with Binghamton. He was acquired in the A.J. Minter trade. 5 home runs, 14 RBIs, has 28 on the year. That's top 10 in double A. 1-1, Amick clips it back. And more importantly, That's a top 10 rank in minor league baseball. Billy Amick, his time in Double A Wichita in the Twins organization. Home runs came easy, and that has not changed here with the Rumble Ponies. Here's Vygotsky's 1-2 pitch. Fastball is way outside. 6-0 Binghamton, top of the third inning. On a sold-out crowd here from Hadlock Field in Portland. Cooper Flagg bobblehead night. The main born and NBA Rookie of the Year. 2-2 to Amick. Sliders in the dirt. Count is full. As Matt mentioned during the last half inning, fans were lining up at 8 a.m. Thousands to get the very limited Cooper Flagg bobblehead. Vygotsky 3-2. Amick fouls it right off home plate on a slider. Amick's going to see a sixth pitch of this plate appearance. Suero saw 10. Working Joe Vygotsky after Wu Yellen went an inning and a third. Middle of the rubber is Vygotsky. 3-2. Amick fouls it. Third base side off the Portland dugout. Last night for Portland, they used two bullpen arms after Rodgers went 4 2/3. Then Abram Liendo, their third baseman, came in to pitch. Vygotsky takes a deep breath. Looks to put down Amick. 3-2. Amick pops it up. Behind home plate. That one will hit the seats. Pesky at bat for Amick. He homered 4 times in the last series against Hartford in a 6-game stretch. Last night for Amick, 2 hits, reached base 3 times, scored 3 runs, and tallied his 14th RBI through his first 8 games with Binghamton. He just missed Eastern League Player of the Week. Mitch Voigt got it, his teammate. 9th pitch of the AB, 3-2. That hits Amick right on the shoulder. Would have been ball 4 either way. Actually got Amick's elbow guard. He'll head down to first base, and John Bay will come up. Helicopter that's rolling over Hadlock Fields. Beautiful night for baseball. What's going to be a really good week. And Matt and I were joking, there are not many places, there's really not any place in the Eastern League you'd rather come in the middle of August than Portland, Maine. Best time of year to be in Maine. John Bay walked and scored his last AB. Vygotsky throws from the stretch. Fastball misses down and away. We had some wonderful lobster roll on Monday night. Matt had a lobster roll. I had a lobster mac and cheese. Some very, very, very good food. 1-0 pitch. Bay smacks it deep in the air to center field. Turner goes back, makes the catch over his right shoulder against the wall in center field. Bay smoked it dead center. 113 off the bat, but it's the second out. Amick back to first.
0: It's food that you don't get to have really anywhere else during the season. So when we get to come here, and we get to come here twice over the final 5 weeks of the season, kind of got to get it all in at once.
5: Well, you're eating a cheeseburger right now, so I'll tell you, the high roller lobster roll is much, much better than the ballpark food at times.
0: 1,000%.
5: Here's DeAndre Smith, takes a slider low and away. Count 1-0.
0: We're so used to not even sitting down for a meal because there's no time for it. So when you get to go out, sit down, order, you know, experience that part of it too. That adds to it.
5: 1-0 to Smith. Pops up a fastball. He got jammed up and in, but there's room in shallow center. Turner sprinting in. He dives. Turner cannot make the catch. Drops down in center. Rounding third is Amick. Here's the throw home. It's not in time. Smith brings in a run. Amick is in. It's 7-0 Binghamton. And DeAndre Smith loops one into shallow left center field. It brought the shortstop White back, the second baseman Cespedes, Ferguson in left, and then Turner, the center fielder, dove. The baseball jarred in and out of his glove. And DeAndre Smith, he's got his second RBI, and he brings in one on what's going to be an extra base hit. Johairo Cuevas, the nine-hitter, will now dig in. Two down in the frame. Vygotsky throws. Cuevas takes. Slider called strike. Sixth double for DeAndre Smith on the year. Just a long run for Turner, who is playing very deep in center because the wind's blowing back. He is a few steps shy of the warning track. 0-1. Cuevas looks at a changeup low. Checked his swing. He did not go around. Count is 1-1. Four different Portland Sea Dog navy blue jerseys were sprinting into center field. And Turner almost made another web gem, but as he hit the grass, the baseball came out. Cuevas had an RBI double last AB. 1-1. He's outside. Ahead of the count, two balls, one strike. Joe Vygotsky's thrown 34 pitches in a long third inning. 7-0 Binghamton. Looks at Smith twice. And here's the 2-1 to Cuevas. Pops it up. Down the left field line, foul territory. Wene, the third baseman, back. Wene, backhanded grab, wow. Makes the catch in foul territory. Not a lot of room against the sidewall that comes out into the field of play. And Wene made that look nonchalant over his left shoulder for the third out. But Binghamton gets one on one hit. A DeAndre Smith bloop RBI double. They lead 7-0 heading to bottom three on the WNBF Rumble Ponies Radio Network.
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5: It's all Binghamton here from Portland. 7-0 lead in the bottom three. Gary Gilhill rocks and deals to Nate Baez. Called strike to the righty. Gilhill has been six up, six down with a strikeout in his second appearance in the Mets organization. Ferguson and Nellie Taylor to follow. 7-8-9 for the Sea Dogs. Gilhill's 0-1. Fastball is grounded on a hop to Amick. Bobbles at first. He'll take it himself. Put his left arm out to stop Gilhill. And it's the first out. 7 up, 7 down. Back-to-back nights, the Binghamton starters get big-time insurance. Binghamton leads 7-0 through three at-bats. Last night they led 5-0 through three innings. R.J. Gordon went seven, allowed one earned run, two runs total. And Gary Gilhill can give you length. Five-plus innings in 14 of his 16 double-A starts. First pitch to Ferguson, clubs it deep in the air to right center. That one is down to the gap, and one hops the wall. Picked up from Bain center field, long throw in, cut off from Rojas, and it's a stand-up double for Max Ferguson. First pitch he saw, he got to Gilhill. First base runner, first hit of the night for Portland. Ferguson hit it 102 off the bat, his seventh double of the season. for Portland, just so tough. Another night where you're just playing catch-up, and you have to rely on your bullpen. Your starter goes an inning and a third. Vygotsky, your reliever, has thrown 40 pitches. Here's the right fielder, Nelly Taylor, hitting 193. Left-handed bat. Gilhill throws. Slider called strike on the outer half. Gary Gilhill, 21 years old, grew up in Westchester as a New York Yankees fan, but was so, so happy to come back close to home. His 0-1 pitch to Taylor is fouled off directly off home plate. A part of the Freddie Peralta trade with Emilian Petri that came on August 2nd. He said immediately when the trade happened, called his parents, and they were so excited to hear that he was coming close to home. His 0-2 pitch to Taylor is outside. Now, a lot of his friends at Kennedy Catholic High School were joking around with Gary that, hey, you're a Yankees fan, you're playing for the Mets. He said his high school team was split, Yankees and Mets fans, but now he's New York Mets blood. 1-2 pitch, swing and a miss. Taylor bites at a sweeper on the inner half. That's the go-to pitch for Gary Gilhill. He's talked about the growth of that pitch and how it's really been his mark at the Double-A level after spending all of last year in High A. He's got two strikeouts, one time through the order. And here's the leadoff man and Will Turner with two down. Gilhill from the stretch will work from the first base side of the rubber. Deep breath from the right-hander. Here's the first pitch to Turner. Breaking ball dips low. Count is 1-0. Turner hitting 185, 13 homers, 30 RBIs. Made a diving catch in center field. Robbed John Bay of extra base hits in the third. Pitch to Turner. Skies it deep in the air to left. Smith has a read on it in left field. Backpedals a couple of steps and makes the catch over his left shoulder for the third out. One hit and no runs for Portland. Gary Gilhill gets through three scoreless. We head to top four. It's 7-0 Binghamton on the WNBF Rumble Ponies Radio Network.
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5: Here's the leadoff man in Mitch Voigt against Joe Vygotsky. First pitch from the righty. Voigt pops it up, foul, first base side. Vygotsky's thrown 36 pitches. Second full inning of work out of the pen. As a fan, just made a spectacular grab that I cannot see, but fans told you the story there. That's why you got a crowd mic. 0-1 to Voigt. Takes a changeup. Count is 1-1.
0: Is it really a spectacular grab if it's an adult who has a mitt?
5: Did you see it?
0: Yes.
5: You did?
0: He has a glove. That's cheating.
5: Vygotsky rocks and deals. Voigt takes a slider away. We've had this conversation.

0: you bringing your mitt to a game currently where you are in life?
1: No. No. You should be made fun of until you get out of the ballpark. 100%.
0: Bogatsky's 2-1. Voit takes away 3-1. I'm with you on that.
1: I think it literally until, like, middle school. Then you have to stop.
0: Yeah.
1: Like,
0: agreed.
1: Fifth grade, you can still bring it.
0: Voit is two hits, two runs. He doubled to lead off the game. 3-1 pitch. Voit hammers it foul into the stands over the netting down the left field line. Might want a glove for a foul ball 105 off the bat.
1: Yeah, that's a different story.
0: That's a safety issue. Voit's hitting .571. 12 double-A game. And man, he's been dominant. 8 doubles. 3-2. Voit grounds it up the middle. Second baseman Cespedes behind the back. Throws on the run. Gets Voit at first for the first out. Emilian Petrie, Jefferson Rojas here for Binghamton. Scored 5 runs in the second. They have 6 hits tonight. Got Jeremy Wuyelin out of the game. An inning and a third. 5 earned for the starter. Bogatsky needs to eat up some innings. Now at 41 pitches. Petrie's 1-for-2. RBI single in the second. First pitch to the lefty is up and away for ball one. Petrie ranks as top 20 prospect in the Mets organization. 1-0 pitch. Petrie chops it first base side and foul. Just the right of the chalk. Played his baseball at the University of Kentucky. Grew up in the Montreal suburbs. And said he had no clue what college baseball would be like. Had no understanding of the SEC. And said it was the best decision he ever made. That's what got him drafted to the Rays back in 2024. 1-1. Petrie lines it up the middle. It's a base hit. Emilian Petrie has his 18th multi-hit game at AA this season. Hitting .385 with Binghamton. And just another player that has been a crucial trade acquisition at the deadline for the Ponies. Petrie and his teammate and Gary Gilhill, the starter of the night, came from AA Montgomery in the Rays organization. Petrie mentioned he loves playing behind Gil Hill for how quick he works, how he pounds the zone, and they've become very good friends. Now both here, a part of the Mets organization. Here's Jefferson Rojas, their number one prospect. Vigazzi from the stretch, first pitch. Fastball misses low and away. Rojas has not recorded a true at-bat tonight. 2 sacrifice flies. Had 3 hits last night, all 3 extra base hits, and his first home run. 1-0 pitch. Rojas chops it at the third baseman in Winne. On to second for one. Cespedes on to first. It's late. Rojas beat it out. Petrie had a really good slide. It was late. It was clean.
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1: Let's be honest. The National Symphony may not be in his future, but he wanted to try violin. 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
3: None. Suero homered in the second inning. 0-1 pitch. Breaking ball is clipped foul, third base side.
2: Very good story written on Reimer from last week, and it was published a couple of days ago on Newsday, written by Ben Dixon. Covers the Mets and Yankees, among other things, for Newsday. Go check that out. You can really find out more about the person that Reimer is.
3: Chris Suero, Mets number 16 prospect, hoping to finish off the year strong. 0-2 pitch. He swings through a slider from Vigotsky, his first punch out, and it ends the top half of the fourth inning. But Binghamton, two hits on one run, and Jacob Reimer brings in a run on an RBI double, his 15th double of the season. Ponies 8, Sea Dogs none. Beautiful Wednesday night. We're heading to bottom four on the WNBF. 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
3: Sun beginning to set here from Hadlock Field. Bottom of the fourth inning from the William Orr Band broadcast booth. Binghamton leading 8-0. Here in game two of six against Portland. Big one here on August 12th in the Northeast Division, and we'll tell you why. Portland's in first place. They're two games back. Binghamton has jumped up to fourth, the highest that they have been. You got to go all the way back to April, the first half of the season. Binghamton is six back with 29 to go. They have won eight straight games. Gary Gilhill rocks the deals to Henry Godbow, swings through a first pitch fastball, and the count is 0-1. Gilhill just one hit in the third inning. He faced the minimum through the first two innings of work. Godbow in his second double-A game looking for his first knock. 0-1 pitch is inside. Godbow is the Red Sox number 5 prospect. Made his debut last night. Did not get a knock. Went 0-5. Gilhill's 1-1. Breaking ball is swung through from Godbow. It's 1-2. Godbout is 22 years old, played at the University of Virginia. Gary Gilhill, 1-2. Fastball is chopped up the middle. Voided short behind the back. Rangers to his left. Throws to first. It's inside. Great jump from Mitch Voigt and extremely good arm strength for the 21-year-old. That's the first down. Gil Hill, in 14 of his 16 AA starts, has gone five or more innings. Went five scoreless in his first start in the Mets organization on Thursday. Here's Jack Winnae hitting 270. First pitch of the righty. Swings to his slider away. Gil Hill, the Mets' number 19 prospect, was the Rays' number 26 overall prospect. What an offseason as well it was for Gary Gil Hill. His 0-1 pitch. Winnae swings through another slider away. Gil Hill is commanding the outer half to righties. Had the chance to pitch for Team Great Britain. Said he learned a lot, actually, from Jazz Chisholm, Yankees middle infielder. Here's the 0-2. Fastball is outside. One ball, two strikes. And representing Team Great Britain gave him so much pride. Rosalind Gill, his mom, is actually from Barbados. 1-2 pitch. Winnae lines it foul first base side. That's how Gary got the okay to play for Team Great Britain. And said that Jazz really gave him a lot of advice on what it means to go through the ranks and the preparation that goes into to being a big leaguer. 1-2 is swung through. Third strikeout for Gil Hill. Sweeper away. Uses that pitch again. Puts down Winnae, and there's two down.
8: It's all pro cleanup there. Rosario.
3: Gil Hill said 2 years back he added a sweeper to his repertoire, and it's a pitch that has helped him out a lot. Does not have a curveball, so that sweeper was in the conversation, that or the curve. First pitch to Ronald Rosario, pops it up deep down the right field line, giving Cuevas chase. He makes the catch in foul territory down the line, just over his left shoulder for the third out. 1-2-3 for Gary Gil Hill. Just one run, or just one hit and no runs through four innings of work. And sends Binghamton to the top of the fifth. They lead 8-0 on the WNBF Rumble Ponies Radio Network.
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2: Move into the fifth inning here in Portland. It is 8-0. The Rumble Ponies lead over the Sea Dogs. It's a William Orban Insurance pitching change for the Portland Sea Dogs. The right-hander Morgan McSweeney is in the game, and his first pitch to Billy Amick is a strike down the middle. It's 0-1. Joe Vigotsky allowed three earned runs over 2 2/3, five hits, no walks, one strikeout, 52 pitches, 34 strikes. And now McSweeney, the righty, deals a one. Amick takes it outside. Count is a ball and a strike. Amick, Bay, Smith. 6-7-8 in the order. Amick has scored two runs after he walked and was hit by a pitch. 28-year-old McSweeney is 6'4", 210 pounds from Massachusetts. 1-1 pitch. Amick grounds foul. Third base side to the dugout. And it's 1-2. McSweeney sets. The tall righty throws the 1-2. Amick swings through it. It's strike three. So McSweeney comes in and strikes out the first batter on a changeup. And there's one away here in the fifth inning. It brings up John Bay, who's 0-for-1 with a walk and a run scored. McSweeney was originally drafted in 2019 by the Orioles, 17th round out of Wake Forest. First pitch, Bay goes after a high fastball, and it's nothing and one. He was just signed by Boston, and this is his season debut in the Red Sox organization. His contract was made official today, McSweeney. He was not with any affiliate prior to this year. A one pitch, it's upstairs, 1-1. Last pitched for AAA Jacksonville with the Marlins in 2025. Made 13 outings, 12 starts, 1-1 pitch. Bay takes it high and it goes straight to the backstop. Two balls and a strike. McSweeney was pitching in China before he signed with Boston. 2-1 coming. Up high, it's three balls and a strike. He made nine appearances and eight starts in China. Went 1-4, had a 5.08 ERA, but he signs with the Red Sox. Went to Worcester Academy in Massachusetts as well. 3-1 pitch. Bay grounds it left side. The third baseman, Winne, moves to his left, fields it, and throws to first. Bay is out. Two up, two down for McSweeney. Worcester Academy also produced the likes of Matt Shaw, who is now in the major leagues with the Chicago Cubs. Was one of the top rookies in the National League last year. DeAndre Smith steps in. Two RBIs for Smith today, a sac fly and an RBI double. Righty-righty matchup, top five, 8-0 Ponies. First pitch, Smith takes strike number one. Jeremy Wu Yellen started, went an inning and a third. Joe Vigotsky, 2 2/3, and now McSweeney for his Boston debut. 0-1. Check swing from Smith, went too far, called strike anyway. It's 0-2. Morgan McSweeney. That is one of the better names. No balls, two strikes on DeAndre Smith. Here comes the pitch. Down and away. And the count goes to 1-2. Binghamton has scored in every inning so far. 1 in the first, 5 in the second, and then 1 in the third and 1 in the fourth. 2 outs, none on here in the fifth. 1-2 pitch. Down and away, and the count is even. 2 balls and 2 strikes. Two balls and two strikes with 2 outs. McSweeney deals the pitch. Smith belts it in the air to left. Playable for the left fielder. Ferguson, who sprints it, moving towards the gap. And he makes the catch. Side retired. Morgan McSweeney works a 1-2-3 inning in his first inning of work, in his first outing as a member of the Boston Red Sox organization. Halfway through in Portland, all Binghamton up 8-0 on the WNBF Rumble Ponies Radio Network.
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2: Bottom of the fifth here in Portland, Maine. What a beautiful night it is. A sold-out crowd. Some Mets jerseys in the crowd in addition to Cooper flag jerseys almost everywhere. It's a state that does not produce too many athletes, the state of Maine, but Cooper flag is from just under a half an hour away from Portland. Number one draft pick out of Duke by the Dallas Mavericks, who was the NBA's Rookie of the Year last year. It's his bobblehead night here with the Sea Dogs with his high school jersey on. Was the Maine Gatorade Player of the Year. Well, Gary Gilhill deals his first pitch of the fifth, called strike to Mason White, and it's 0-1. It's 8-0 Rumble Ponies, though, to this sold-out crowd. They have not really cared about the score the last couple days. They've been into it. 0-1. And it's up and away. Gilhill lost his footing, and it's 1-1. Binghamton won 16-4 last night. It was 7-0 after four innings. 1-1 pitch coming. Drilled in the air to left field and deep. Smith goes back on the track. Waits for it. Makes the catch in front of the main monster for the first out here in the fifth. Gary Gilhill, amidst all this offensive success, is doing exactly what R.J. Gordon did last night. Just throw an absolute gem. He's only given up one hit. It was Max Ferguson's double in the third inning. And since that double, he's retired six in a row. Here's Yoelin Cespedes. He popped out his first time up. Gilhill in the windup. First pitch to the righty. Swung on and missed. Strike number one on a fastball. 17th double-A start for Gilhill. He is about to get through at least five innings for the 15th time in that span. 0-1 pitch. Popped up foul back towards us. Oh, I dropped it. I dropped it. We got it, though. Show the crowd the ball. Unbelievable. It hit my hands and I dropped it. You can't make this up. We finally got one. And I dropped it. But Cam got the rebound. It's 0-2. Here's the pitch. And that is in and out of the catcher's glove. Cam just threw it back into the crowd. What a guy. He's the people's champ right here. Still 0-2 with one out. I can't believe I dropped it. That was my moment. That's it. It's over. 1-2 coming. Lined into the netting. Foul. Still 1-2 on Cespedes with one out. Here in the fifth.
19: That is unreal that it got in here.
2: It hit my hands.
19: It didn't drop, though, because it hit the table.
2: 1-2 pitch. Crushed the deep left field out of sight. That is way, way out of here. Over the main monster. It clears the Sitco sign. A solo home run for Yoelin Cespedes. It's Portland's first run of the game, and it's Cespedes' first double-A home run in his seventh contest with Portland. So he hit one to us, and then he hits one over the left field wall. The solo home run with one out in the fifth cuts Binghamton's lead to seven runs. It is 8-1.
8: The captain of the crowd, Nate Nyas.
19: Crushed.
2: Here's the first pitch to Nate Baez. Called strike, 0-1. I'm going to replay that moment in my head for a long time. And I did not come up with the baseball.

0: I hope I get to redeem myself at some point. I mean, that will haunt me for a long time. It really will.
1: I wonder if our dugout sauce.
0: They don't care. And if they did, 1-0 pitch is outside, 2-0. I won't hear the end of it, so.
1: I think Jake Hager may have looked up, just based on where you're standing.
0: In and out of the left hand. It's unbelievable. 2-0 pitch coming. Called strike on the outside corner. 2-1 on Ferguson. With one out in the fifth, Baez is at first base. Ferguson's 1-for-1. The entire ballpark at one point had all their eyes on us. That was bizarre. 2-1. Drilled foul on the ground. First base side. It's 2-2. We had the ball. Everyone gets so excited, they finally notice that there's broadcasters here.
1: Man, who are those guys on with the headset? What do they do?
0: Had to feed into them, though. Hold up the ball. We were hugging each other. It was great. What a moment. Called games here for parts of 4 years. That's the first time that's happened with the ball coming in the visitor's radio booth. 2-2 pitch from Gil Hill. It's in the dirt. Check swing. He did not go. The count is full on Ferguson. Oh, very nice. Well, the little girl that you threw the ball to, with her mom caught it. They're now taking a picture with that baseball. So,
1: wow.
0: You impacted lives today, my friend.
1: All right. We'll talk soon and head out.
0: It's over. can't do better than
1: week.
0: That. Yeah, that's it.
1: We got a lobster roll.
0: You make overtime for that? It's not in the job description. 3-2 coming. Ball four and missed outside. And that's three straight base runners against Gary Gil Hill. A homer, a single, and a walk. It's now first and second for the Sea Dogs with one out. And Matt Caricetti will come and talk to Gary Gil Hill on the mound before Nellie Taylor comes up. Just the three of them, pitching coach, pitcher, and catcher on the mound. After the mound visit now, Nellie Taylor will step in. He struck out his first time. He's 0-for-1. The Rumble Ponies lead 8-1 in the bottom of the fifth with one out. First time the Sea Dogs have had traffic on the bases tonight. My heart's still kind of racing from that. That was a big time moment.
1: Now.
0: Adrenaline pumped. First time I didn't rise to the occasion. Very, very disappointed. Won't be the last. Here comes the pitch. That's crushed in the air to deep center. Bay goes back to the track. He turns and it is gone. A three-run homer to straightaway center. Nellie Taylor brings Portland within four. It is now an 8-4 ball game. The last four hitters have all scored. Cespedes hit a solo shot. And then after two batters reached, Taylor hits a three-run homer to cut Binghamton's lead. It's 8-4 on Taylor's sixth home run of the season.
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11: We head to the top of the 6th inning from Hadlock Field. We got a ball game. It's 8-4 Binghamton. Portland put up 4 runs in bottom 5 on 2 home runs, highlighted by a Nellie Taylor 3-run shot. Yohairo Cuevas steps in. Morgan McSweeney rocks and goes. Cuevas takes a strike on a fastball. McSweeney in his Portland debut, second inning of work, put down Binghamton 1-2-3 in the 5th. Last pitch with the Jacksonville Jumbo Shrimp, AAA of the Marlins a year ago. Cuevas chops a curveball. Count is 0-2 to Binghamton's 9-hitter. Double-A career for McSweeney of 3.6 ERA, almost 240 innings. The 28-year-old, 17th round pick in 2019 to the Baltimore Orioles. Works from the stretch with nobody on base, rocks the front foot, now stands tall. 0-2 to Cuevas, grounds it up the middle. It's a base hit on 2 hops into center field. Turner cuts it off in center, stops Cuevas at first. Yohairo's got a 2-hit game. Had an RBI double in the 2nd and singles here in the 6th. Cuevas just 22 years old, best friends with Chris Suero growing up in New York City. And Cuevas now in his 6th double-A game has 5 hits. Here's Mitch Voigt, top of the order. First pitch, Voigt drives it in the air, right field. Brings in Taylor a few steps. Taylor makes the catch, and Cuevas back to first for the first down. Voigt has been a tough out. He's got a 2-hit game. Mitch Voigt threw 12 double-A games, and folks, we're going to harp on him all year. But Voigt now, through those 12 games, has 7 multi-hit games. And has gotten on base in every contest.

0: One away. Here's the left-handed bat, Emilian Petrie. McSweeney throws. Petrie fouls it back. That one is hard and into the box seats. Third base side. Just a half inning back. We got a foul ball up in here in the booth. That is not hard to do here from Hadlock Field. The netting behind home plate is very low, and we are in line and high enough to get a baseball. 0-1. Petrie takes up and away. It's 1-1. Foul ball just flew in, and the windows in front of us are open, so there is a lot of space for a foul ball to get up here. One down, two-step lead for Cuevas. 1-1. Changeup is away. Petrie takes. Two balls, one strike. Gary Gilhill had a chance to get through five innings scoreless. Would have done that again. Does go five innings for the 15th time in 17 starts. Cuevas goes. Petrie swings through it. Throw down is late. Baez had an awkward throw down to second base, and Cuevas swipes it back. He's in scoring position. Count is now 2-2 to Petrie. For Cuevas, his first double A stolen base. McSweeney is 23rd pitch. Here it is on the 2-2. Petrie lines it to center field, brings in Turner, drops in for a base hit. Cuevas rounds third. Turner lost the baseball. Petrie's going to get second base. Turner just dropped it, tipped off the bottom of his glove, rolled into left center field, and Emilian Petrie has a three-hit game with two RBIs. Cuevas is in, and it's 9-4 Ponies in the top of the sixth inning. Emilian Petrie is a multi-hit machine. He's got 18 on the year at the double-A level. And Petrie, his fifth three-hit game. Likely going to be ruled a single with an E8 from Turner. Fielded the baseball and then cannot hold on. But how about Cuevas engineering the inning, a single and a stolen base. And it brings up Jefferson Rojas. First offering, Rojas ropes it deep down the left field line into the corner, foul. And that one is into the Portland bullpen. If that is fair and it's a low wall, it would have been gone. But 315 feet down the line, and the main monster, replica of the Green Monster at Fenway Park, also has that Citgo gas station sign right above it. Here's the 0-1 pitch. Rojas takes on a changeup low. Count is 1-1. 10 hits for Binghamton. Back-to-back nights with double-digit hits. Can they make it double-digit runs? Leading 9-4 after Portland put up a 4 spot in bottom 5. McSweeney's 1-1. Sliders outside. 2 balls, 1 strike. Rojas is 0-for-1 with 2 RBIs. A sacrifice fly both in the first and second inning. And scored and reached on a fielder's choice in the fourth. The pitch. Rojas swings through an off-speed. That was away, and the count is 2-2. Petrie's off second base. 3 singles. Cuevas started the inning. He's got his first multi-hit game at double-A. And a chance for Jefferson Rojas to convert. The Rumble Ponies have scored in every inning but one tonight, pouring it on here from Portland. 2-2. It's low, gets past Baez, trickles to his left. Petrie takes third base on the wild pitch. A stolen base and a wild pitch. Binghamton advancing. And a sacrifice fly can give Binghamton 10 runs. Jeremy Wujellin, the starter for Portland, inning at a third. Vygotsky gave him 2 2/3. And now McSweeney, the longtime minor leaguer, his 151st appearance here tonight, takes the ball. Infield's in, 3-2. Rojas grounds it through the right side. It's a base hit. Petrie scores, 11 hits for the Ponies. They lead 10-4, and Rojas has a 3 RBI game. Back-to-back games with 3 RBIs for Rojas. And Binghamton, again, finding ways to score runs at the two spot here in the sixth inning.
1: That's Rojas' third 3-RBI game over the Ponies' last four games.
0: Gives way to Jacob Reimer. First pitch, Reimer chops it. That one trickles into center field. Pass the shortstop, White to his left. Rojas steps on second. He heads to third, and he's in there without a throw. What a jump from Jefferson Rojas, the Mets' number one prospect. Was off in a hurry, and what a great read. Stepped on second, had no doubt he was heading for third on a long run for Turner. Again, Turner is playing so deep in center field. And it's first and third for the Ponies with one down for Chris Suero. Mets number one prospect, number five prospect, back-to-back hits. And here's the number 16 prospect in Suero. He's 1-for-3 with a home run. McSweeney fires. Slider is outside for ball one. Every single hitter in the Binghamton lineup has reached base tonight. Last night, he had six different hitters with multi-hit games. This is unheard of. There's McSweeney's 1-0. Suero clips it foul, third base side. He had 15 hits last night on 16 runs. You have 10 runs on 12 hits here tonight. Still in the sixth inning. And Binghamton is in the driver's seat to win 9 consecutive games. Runners at the corners, one away for Suero. 1-1 pitch at the letters. Called strike on a changeup. Righty warming up in Portland's bullpen in left field. Morgan McSweeney at 33 pitches, first appearance of the year at affiliated ball. 1-2 pitch, Suero bites at a slider. It's strike three. Second punch out for McSweeney, and there's two away. And the second time Suero has struck out on that slider away. Brings up Billy Amick in search of his first hit tonight. Two walks, two runs scored, and a strikeout. Amick, 28 home runs, 5 with Binghamton. None so far in this series. McSweeney looks at Rojas off third base. Couple of looks. Nobody's holding him on. First pitch, Amick ropes it. Deep in the air to right. Taylor is back. He looks up. It's gone. There's the first home run of the series for Billy Amick. It's number 29 for Billy Barrels. His sixth with the Ponies. And they lead 13-4 on a 5-spot in the sixth. And Binghamton has 18 home runs over their last 11 games. 102 off the bat, 376 feet to the second deck into the Binghamton bullpen. Right on cue there for Amick. Wow. Pretty much speaking that into an existence for Amick. 29 homers. Here's John Bay with two down. Bay swings through a first pitch slider. Count is 0-1. 5 runs in the second, 5 runs in the sixth. It's another multi-home run game for Binghamton. Almost 30 runs over their last two games. 0-1. Called strike.
1: The Mets haven't had a minor leaguer hit 30 home runs since Pete Alonso did it in 2018. Now, 23 of these came in the Twins organization for Amick, but now you know why the Mets went out and got this guy.
0: 0-2 to Bay. It's outside. Count is 1-2. So Billy Amick on the 3-run shot. With Binghamton now, the RBI numbers are absurd. 1-2 pitch to Bay. He lines it foul, first base side. Amick has 17 RBIs in 9 games with 11 hits and 6 home runs with Binghamton. He has no other extra base hits. They're all homers. Bay's in a 1-2 count. McSweeney is 39th pitch incoming. Here it is. base, swings to a slider up and in for strike three. Third punch out for McSweeney, but Binghamton puts up five runs. They have 13 hits on 13 runs tonight. And in the inning, how about the Ponies? Five hits and a Billy Amick three-run shot. They lead 13-4, heading to the bottom of the sixth from Portland on the WNBF Rumble Ponies Radio Network.
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0: Thirteen-four Binghamton lead, heading to bottom six here from Hadlock Fields. On a five spot for Binghamton in the top half of the inning, and a Billy Amick three-run shot, his 29th of the year. Gary Gilhill looking to get through six. Here's the three-hitter Jack Winnay. First pitch is low and in for ball one. If Gilhill can get through the inning, would be the sixth time this season he gets through six innings. Gary, the Mets' number 19 prospect, is 1-0 from the windup when he chops it foul down the left field line. Traded from the Rays to the Mets for Freddie Peralta, said during the trade deadline, everybody's playing GM. He did not think he would be traded to an AL East team, grew up a Yankees fan, so hey, the Rays did him one better. They traded him to the Mets, an NL East team, and right near home. 1-1, when A clips it third base side, foul once again. He's gone five innings in 15 of his first 17 AA starts. Did allow four runs in bottom five. Yoelin Cespedes and Nelly Taylor both with home runs. But Gilhill looking to bear down here in the sixth. His 1-2 pitch, fastball darts outside for ball two. 71 pitches for Gilhill through 81 on Thursday against Hartford. When A, the batter, he's 0 for 2. Strikeout and flyout tonight. 2-2 pitch, slider misses away, count is full. You wonder the leash here in Gilhill. Pitch count not an issue yet. He got the big lead. Wouldn't think it's the last batter. 3-2 pitch. When A swings through it, and it will definitely not be the last batter. Strikeout number five for Gary Gilhill goes to the slider, and there's one down. As he used the slider and the sweeper as the strikeout pitch. Ronald Rosario, Mason White to follow. Part of the order here for Portland. Sold out crowd from Hadlock Field. First pitch, Rosario swings to his slider. Count is 0-1. Fans have been loud, they've been active, but it's been a mix of just enjoying the game, but the atmosphere that this ballpark has. 0-1. Rosario clips it over the head of Rojas at second base into right center. Bay cuts it off in center. It's a one-out single for Rosario. We mentioned it's Cooper Flagg bobblehead night. That was the big attraction for this game. But for all the

0: the locals here from Portland, the people on vacation. What a place to spend a game in a night, especially for a 6 o'clock start. You still got time after the game, so a great tourist attraction here from Portland. Here's Mason White. Left-handed bat is 0 for 2. First pitch, White drives it foul down the left field line. Hitting 217, three homers and nine RBIs is White. He's early going at the double-A level. White ranks as the Red Sox number 25 prospect. The 0-1 pitch, it's low, gets past Suero, just snuck under his legs. Rosario to second base on the wild pitch. Binghamton 13 runs on 13 hits. There's a chance after this game. They have 30 runs and 30 hits in two games against the same team. Hottest team in minor league baseball. And we mentioned it, them, the Tampa Bay Rays, the only teams that are 9-1 over their last 10 games. Here's the 1-1 to White, off the glove of Suero on a fastball, trickles first base side. Rosario to third base, that one likely ruled a pass ball. Mason White's got an RBI chance. Portland did not go away when they could have easily in the bottom half of the fifth inning. Chris Suero's going to walk out with Gil Hill to the mound. They'll have a long conversation. Binghamton's bullpen in the second deck in right center field has a few arms stretching. Nobody that is actively throwing at the moment. R.J. Gordon went seven innings last night. Gil Hill a chance to go six innings and be in line for the win. Suero back behind home plate, gets the mask back from Davion Fry, the home plate umpire. Rosario's off third, one out and a 2-1 count to the lefty bat in White. Gil Hill delivers. Slider called strike on the outer half. It's 2-2. We'll give you some scores around the Eastern League. The games to watch out for are the Reading Fightin' Phils. That's the first place squad that Portland trails by two games. Binghamton trails by six. Here's the 2-2. Outside on a changeup. Count is full. Reading trails against Chesapeake. End of three, 2-0. Full count. Gil Hill fires. Fastball is driven deep in the air to center field. Bay sprinting back. Makes the catch over his left shoulder and slams into the wall. Rosario will score, but what a catch from John Bay. Robs extra base hits. Portland cuts the lead to 13-5. That's the second out of the frame on the RBI sack fly from White. Bay's a true athlete. Do it all football player at Shattuck High School in Oklahoma growing up. And what a jump he got there. Here's Yoey Lean Cespedes, takes the first pitch away for a strike. Cespedes had a solo shot in the fifth that was way gone over the main monster. His first at double A. Gil Hill's 0-1. Fastball is down. Count is even. Gil Hill at 83 pitches. Could be his last batter of the night. 1-1. Cespedes chops it. Slow roller. Voit behind the bag at short. Throws to first. Scoop from Amick. It's in time. And Gary Gil Hill has gotten through six innings for the sixth time at double-A. He'll allow five runs on five hits and across 84 pitches for the Mets' number 19 prospect. Sends us to the seventh. Binghamton leads 13-5 on the WNBF Rumble Ponies Radio Network.
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17: It is 2 balls and 2 strikes. Binghamton's offense, contagious as could be. Twice they've had at least eight batters come up in an inning. 2-2 coming. Smith fouls it off the catcher, Baez, and it's still 2-2. Brooks is the 4th pitcher used by Portland tonight. All of them have allowed 3 earned runs or more. 2 balls, 2 strikes to DeAndre Smith. 2 RBIs tonight for DeAndre. Here's the pitch. Chopped over to short. And it's backhanded on the outfield grass by White. His throw to first, nowhere close. It's offline towards home plate a little bit. Rosario knocked it down, and then it got past him. Smith would have beaten that out anyway. And it's an infield single for DeAndre Smith. His 2nd hit of the game. Baez was backing up the throw there. So a leadoff single for Smith. And it brings up Johairo Cuevas, who's 2 for 3 with 2 runs scored, an RBI double, stolen base as well. The righty deals home to the lefty. First pitch